0: together again.
1: Senate Democratic leader Chuck Schumer said they didn't agree on every issue, but there was at least one they fought for.
2: We both believed that China was manipulating its currency, hurting American exports, hurting American jobs. And together, we hammered away at that issue.
1: South Carolina Governor Henry McMaster has chosen Graham's sister, Darlene Graham Nordone, as the senator's temporary replacement. A special election for a nominee will be held next month. The National Weather Service says much of the U.S. is in for another heat wave this week, with record-breaking nighttime temperatures in parts of the Midwest and Northeast. 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
12: Fair skies out there tonight. Lows will be in the 60s. We eventually get up into the low and mid 90s with a heat index up above 100 on Tuesday. Heat advisory posted. Chance of a couple of storms will come until later Tuesday night or early Wednesday morning. Highs on Wednesday with the humidity starting to fade, still in the lower 90s. 80s with sunshine Thursday. From the Storm Watch 9 Weather Center, I'm meteorologist Kevin Skorupa.

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8: Fair skies out there tonight. Lows will be in the 60s. We eventually get up into the low and mid 90s with a heat index up above 100 on Tuesday. Heat advisory posted. Chance of a couple of storms won't come until later Tuesday night or early Wednesday morning. Highs on Wednesday with the humidity starting to fade, still in the lower 90s. 80s with sunshine Thursday. From the Stormwatch 9 Weather Center, I'm meteorologist Kevin Skorupa.
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1: Just a reminder, I'll be on Hannity on Fox tonight, 9 p.m. Eastern Time. I hope you'll join us. You know, it's no secret that people, particularly in the summer months, have great pressure on their pocketbooks, on their wallets.

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0: You can imagine the number of mosques and the number of imams and the number of these facilities, Sharia focused and centric facilities that are out there, almost 4,000 now, where this stuff's being preached. They hate America, hate Christians, hate Jews, hate the Declaration, hate the Constitution, celebrating the death of somebody like Lindsey Graham. I'm telling you, this is dangerous. If we don't get a hold of this, it's going to be very bleak for our children and grandchildren and the future of this nation. And we're a representative republic. We elect people to serve on local town councils or county councils, who in turn appoint people to the local zoning boards. What are they doing? And what are our neighbors doing selling land, whether it's farmland or some other land, for these purposes to individuals when they know what's going to happen? Why are they doing that? Now, the truth is, in every single state, the county or the town is subservient to the state. The state came first. You have first-class cities, second-class cities, third-class cities that aren't even cities and so forth. That's set up by the state. So ultimately, the state has the authority. The governor has a lot of power, and the state legislature too. So if you see these things running away in the state of Texas, you have to ask yourself, with the Republicans in control, what the hell's going on? And I'm quite serious about this. What is going on? If you live in a town that is mostly Republican, you got a Republican Board of Supervisors or township or whatever the phraseology is in your given state, what is going on? Well, we can't stop them. Sure you can. And you can make a national case out of it. And you can actually bring in some of these legal groups that will help you. What is going on? It's just outrageous that more isn't being done to stop this. Because it's not going to stop. And the truth is that these people should be denaturalized if they're naturalized and removed. And if they're on a visa, they should be removed. It should be revoked. And if they're overstaying their visa, they should be kicked out immediately. There should be a concerted effort by the Department of Justice, the Department of Homeland Security, Department of Education, all sharing data, and all moving towards the same objective. Same with the Department of State, as a matter of fact. State, Justice, DHS, and education. And if there's other departments, they should be involved too. We've got to get our hands around this. We've got to get our hands around this. It's going to get harder and harder and harder because this is becoming a powerful political bloc. It's becoming a powerful political bloc. Now look at this. This from the New York Post. This is shocking. You ready? Almost half of Muslim Americans have a favorable view of Hamas. And few support Israel, a new survey shows. Is this tolerable? Is this okay with you folks? Almost half of Muslim Americans support the terror group Hamas, while views of Israelis have soured since 2022 amongst Republicans and Democrats. The startling survey also found that young Americans of all religions are now far more likely to hold favorable view of Palestinians over Israelis. This is all this Marxist claptrap. But here's the key. Some 44% of Muslim American respondents expressed a favorable opinion of the terror group Hamas, compared to 17% of black Protestants, 4% of white evangelical Protestants, 8% of Catholics. So overwhelming number of people in this country who support Hamas are Muslims. Only 26% of Muslim Americans hold a favorable view of the Israeli people, compared to 74% of white evangelical Protestants, only 51% of Catholics. 51% of Catholics. 55% of black Protestants hold a favorable view of the Israeli people. But again, 44% of Muslims in America have a favorable view of Hamas. I want you to think about that. That's stunning, is it not? This is absolutely delusional behavior, he said, for them to support Hamas, says British-Palestinian writer John Aziz. Absolutely crazy. The findings were similar to those of Palestinians in the Gaza Strip in Judea and Samaria, according to Muslim scholar Hassan Abdul Hassan, a research fellow at the Foundation for the Defense of Democracies, an excellent organization. The Pew poll showing 44% of Muslims in America support Hamas squares with the Palestinian polls, as surveys by the Palestinian Center for Polling and Survey Research, Hassan, who authored the Arab Case for Israel, wrote on X. He says, given Pew's numbers of Muslim Americans' support of Hamas and PCPSR's numbers on Palestinian opposition to two-state support of Hamas on October 7, the question is, how can Israel make peace with a Muslim population whose majority rejects it, literally rejects it? And the Big Apple cab driver Ali Muhammad, who sat outside the Asafa Islamic Center on the Lower East Side on Thursday, was dismissive of Hamas. We want that war in Gaza to be stopped. We want all wars to be over, the 55-year-old Muhammad, who is originally from Sudan, said. We're not supporting Hamas. We're just really upset to see people get killed in Palestine, and we want to stop right away. Another cab driver outside the cultural center was afraid to offer up his name, blasted Israel for killing Palestinian babies and women. See, this is the propaganda. This is it. This is it. Younger Americans across all religious groups, especially Democrats, were far more likely to have positive views of Hamas. How do you like that? And the Palestinian people as opposed to the Israeli people and its government. It's unbelievable. Qatar did this. Mostly Qatar. You know, ladies and gentlemen, Israel can never win the PR battle. You want to know why, Mr. Producer? There's 2 billion Muslims. There's 15 million Jews. So even if it's word of mouth, there's 2 billion Muslims and 15 million Jews. And these Muslim countries that are led by Qatar and so forth, these are tiny countries that are on massive amounts of natural gas and oil. Qatar has the second largest reservoir of natural gas in the world. And so it has tens of billions of dollars to spend. And it spends it all over Europe, spends it all over America. Politicians get money, sporting teams get money, all kinds of businesses get money, hospitals get money, museums get money, they slap their name on everything, and they have a say in everything. Especially colleges and universities, and now K through 12. If you're a tiny Jewish state with 9 million people, 7 million of whom are Jewish, you can't outspend these Arabs, these Muslims, and they far outnumber you. Some people say, well, they're losing the PR war, what's that all about? And so, well, how can they win it? I'll be right back.
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3: I am ready to...

this was predictable. New York sees dramatic exodus of millionaires, causing nearly $11 billion loss in tax revenue study. New York Post. New York's share of U.S. millionaires dramatically declined in recent years, causing a nearly $11 billion loss in much-needed tax revenue in just 1 year, according to a bombshell new analysis. The study released Monday by the Citizen Budget Commission comes amid fears that socialist mayor Zoran Mandami's push... Why do they keep calling him so? He's a Marxist. The tax the rich will drive even more wealthy taxpayers and their businesses out of the city. Well, of course they will. Of course they will. Even before Mandami took office, the Empire State's share of the nation's millionaires dipped by 12.7% to 8.7% between 2010 and 2022. The largest decline of any state, according to the CBC's competitive NYS value proposition tracker dashboard. New York's declining share of high-income taxpayers had meaningful consequences, the analysis stated. And New York maintained its share of the nation's millionaires over the past decade, personal income tax collections would have been substantially higher, roughly $10.7 billion more in tax year 2022. Many experts and business leaders warn Mandami's stick-it-to-the-rich policy and their growing success among Albany lawmakers could supercharge the drip-drip of wealthy people. It will. That's what's going to happen, and he doesn't care. He'll create an impoverished city. He's ethnically cleansing the city right now of Italians and Irish and German and others, and as well as Jews. He wants to create the biggest, or one of the biggest, certainly in the North America, Islamist cities on the face of the earth. They've done this in London, they've done it in Paris, and now he wants to do it to New York City. That's exactly what's taking place, America, and I know what the hell I'm talking about. I've been talking about this a long time, more before anybody else. This is what's going on right now. Excuse me. 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See, ladies and gentlemen, this is why I've spent time on my Fox program, on this program, explaining what Marxism is, what Islamism is, so you can pass the word, quite frankly. So you can pass the word. You can go to war with trillionaires and billionaires and millionaires. But if you don't create the wealth, there's nothing to redistribute. If you don't create the wealth, there's nothing to tax. If you have a city devoid of wealthy people, then they look inward and they tax people who aren't wealthy. And they regulate people who aren't wealthy. And in the case of Mandami, he's ethnically cleansing the city of Italians, of Irish, of German, of Poles, of Jews. He's got a two-front attack going on. One is Marxist and one is Islamist. That is exactly what's taking place right now in New York City. And New York City's not alone. Dallas is next. Houston is next. That's correct. Dearborn, Michigan is simply an example.
Paterson, New Jersey is simply an example of what can happen and what will happen. Next thing you know, streets are going to be named after individuals who are terrorists or groups that support terrorism. And you're not going to be wanted. It's not about diversity. It's not about diversity. It's not about assimilation, that's for sure. It's about conquering and devouring and imposing. You don't have to believe me. Listen to them. Last week, we played clip after clip after clip after clip. Imams, scholars, professors from all over the country. All over the country. But this is the ideology. This is what's taking place. And our elected officials, I don't care who the hell they are, aren't doing enough about it. And that includes Republicans. And that includes conservatives. They're not doing enough about it. They're afraid of, quote-unquote, the controversy, the pushback. And we will reach a point of no return. We will reach a point of no return when the politics is so against us, as it is in France, as it is in Britain, where they kowtow to these ideologies. Just a matter of time. In Dearbornistan, Michigan, if you're not a Muslim now, you can't get elected mayor or to the city council. Period. Doesn't matter what you stand for. Of course, it's radicalism. Paterson, New Jersey. If you're not a Muslim, particularly a Palestinian, you can't get elected. Just a matter of time, America. We want our elected officials now, particularly in red states, particularly who have control over local zoning boards, to get up their fat asses and do something about it. I'll be right back.

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4: Another round. I'm Lisa Lacera, Fox News. Renewed U.S. airstrikes against Iran are not easing up.
5: President Trump informed Congress last week that new military action against Iran has commenced following a brief ceasefire.
6: And we're hitting them very hard, and it'll continue, and we'll see what happens, but we're knocking out all of their offensive capability.
5: President is also reimposing a naval blockade on Iran's ports. Still, he tells me a deal to end the conflict is possible.
6: Yeah, I think a deal is possible. Sure, I do.
5: President Trump says the U.S. will take over the critical Strait of Hormuz and be compensated by countries relying on the narrow waterway.
4: Fox's Jared Halpern at the White House. The U.S. military says the number of dead in the Iran conflict has risen to 14, with the death of a Navy pilot in a helicopter crash earlier this month. The number of wounded now at 414. The Navy initially described the July 1st chopper crash in the Arabian Sea as an emergency landing. The Department of Homeland Security facing intense scrutiny after a man was shot and killed in Maine this morning.
7: Maine Independent Senator Angus King said he was told by Secretary of Homeland Security Mark Wayne Mullen the motorist shot and killed by an ICE agent was not the subject of a federal warrant being executed. The man killed is said to be a Colombian native who moved his car during a confrontation with agents that was deemed provocative.
4: Fox's Grinnell Scott. Senator King says he was told the man was ordered to leave the U.S., but at least two advocacy groups say he was legally allowed to work in the U.S. President Trump has reduced the size of two national monuments in Utah. Bears Ears and Grand Staircase Escalante National Monuments have ancient cliff dwellings and scenic dwellings, as well as coal and uranium deposits that state officials want made available for development. 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
13: Fair skies out there tonight. Lows will be in the 60s. We eventually get up into the low and mid 90s with a heat index up above 100 on Tuesday. Heat advisory posted. Chance of a couple of storms won't come until later Tuesday night or early Wednesday morning. Highs on Wednesday with the humidity starting to fade, still in the lower 90s. 80s with sunshine Thursday. From the Stormwatch 9 Weather Center, I'm meteorologist Kevin Skorupa.

0: is here. Now, broadcasting from the underground command post, deep in the bowels of a hidden bunker, somewhere under the brick and steel of a nondescript building, we've once again made contact with our leader, Mark Levin.
1: Hello, America. Hour three, our power hour. At the bottom of the hour, we'll be taking some calls. Those who want to get in wisely call early and they wait. I do my best to get to you. We don't have any guests, so that shouldn't be a problem. I will be on Hannity tonight, 9 p.m. Eastern Time. I hope you'll join us. And let's see here. Bear with me. Bear with me. Yep. Okay, so this guy, excuse me, cholera is really acting up today, Mr. Producer. Washington Free Beacon, another one of the great sites out there. Abdul Al-Sayed, he's running for the Democrat nomination for the Senate in Michigan. And, you know, it drives me crazy that these Marxist Islamists who hate this country, who are very evil, even have a shot at winning these seats. It's just crazy. Abdul Al-Sayed wants Medicare for all from cradle to grave. His psychiatrist wife does not accept Medicare or any insurance at all. Did you know that, Mr. Reducer? Wow. You might call him a hypocrite. All of these guys are. They're all very wealthy, or they tend to be, but they have no intention of doing what they want the rest of us to do. Dr. Sara Jakukaku appears to have scrubbed an FAQ from her practice's website reading, "Do you accept my insurance?" The answer is no. Left-wing Michigan Senate candidate Abdul Al-Sayed supports universal health care through a single-payer Medicare for All system. I want to get into that in a second, too. That would cover every American from cradle to grave, quote-unquote. His wife, psychiatrist Sara Jakukaku, you think I'm kidding? J-U-K-A-K-U. How do you pronounce it? Close enough, right? Does not take Medicare or any other insurance plan, forcing her patients to pay out of pocket for the services they receive. She also appears to have scrubbed a portion of the frequently asked questions page on her website, making clear she does not accept insurance. But her husband wants everybody to be on single payer. Jakuku, who has a medical degree from Columbia University, figures, and a master's from the University of Oxford, figures again, worked as co-chief of psychiatry at the University of Michigan Health, which does accept Medicare, before starting her own Ann Arbor, Michigan-based practice, Mind Work Psychiatry, in 2024. The following March, Jakuku opted out of Medicare, records show, meaning she cannot bill the program and requires Medicare patients to pay out of pocket. They sound like capitalist pigs, Mr. Producer. The same goes for patients with private insurance plans, though they can often submit bills to their providers and recoup some of the costs, but she won't accept private insurance either. Jakuku's private practice and her financial arrangement with her patients stand in stark contrast to the vision Al-Sayed has articulated on the campaign trail about the way the healthcare system should work. Sounds like she's an oligarch. Oh, yes. Maybe an autocrat. He's argued that, quote, your healthcare shouldn't depend on who signs your paycheck, unquote. And that, quote, we can and must guarantee healthcare from cradle to grave, unquote. Under Jakuku's insurance policy, it's a prospective patient's ability to receive psychiatric treatment does depend on who signs his or her paycheck, both because low-income patients are almost certainly unable to pay for her services out of pocket, because those with pricier employer-provided plans are more likely to be reimbursed for a portion of out-of-network psychiatric care. Al-Sayed has also expressed concern that people with serious mental illness, unlike him, of course, regularly, quote unquote, fall out of care because of transitions in health insurance. There are indications that Jakuku is aware of the tension between her livelihood and her husband's political propaganda. The What to Expect page on her website directs prospective patients to read the FAQ, the FAQ section before booking a consultation. Quote, noting that Dr. Jakuku is out of network for all insurance companies. A Google preview of the section shows the question, do you accept my insurance? No. But it's no longer in Jakuku's FAQ page, indicating she has removed it. Now, Jakuku's verified profile on Psychology Today, a directory through which psychiatrists can advertise their services, also appears to have been amended. A Google preview from the profile states, MindWork Psychiatry is not in network with any insurance company and operates as a fee-for-service practice. The quote is no longer listed on the profile. Al-Sayed has discussed his wife's occupation and lamented that it's not normally well compensated. In a 2020 interview with the National Alliance of Mental Illness, he said, my wife's a psychiatrist. We talk about the fact that a lot of folks don't do psychiatry because it's not as well recompensed as other practices simply because it's undervalued in the system. And I quoted him. In the same interview, he cited, quote, serious mental illness and death by suicide as reasons to build a system that recognizes the importance of treating mental illness. Neither Al-Sayed's campaign nor Jakuku responded to requests for comment. Now, Jakuku specializes in anxiety disorders, psychoses, and culturally informed care. The hell does that mean? Among other areas of interest, according to her website, she's helped inform Al-Sayed's views on Medicare for All, in addition to forwards from Bernie Sanders, Stalinist, and Premier Jayapal, Stalinist. Al-Sayed's 2021 book, Medicare for All, A Citizen's Guide, includes the acknowledgement, quote, Abdul is deeply grateful for Dr. Sarah Jakuku's never-ending patience and support, unquote. Jakuku is also featured in some of Al-Sayed's campaign materials. In a January video posted to Instagram, Jakuku, that would be his wife, recounted needing to take leave as a medical resident after the birth of a daughter. She credited the union with helping her navigate that process. To be a protected working class is important, she said. Al-Sayed, like Jakuku, attended medical school at Columbia, though he didn't complete a residency and has never been licensed to practice medicine. No, he's busy protesting, I'm sure. He's nonetheless referred to himself as a physician, even though he's not, on the campaign trail, even as his hands-on experience, quote-unquote, treating patients appears to be a short clinical rotation called a sub-internship at a small hospital, where he said his job was to be the, like, worst doctor on the team, and I quote him, and he was cosplaying a doctor, Politico reported. In other words, a fake, a fraud, and a phony. Perfect senator, don't you think, from Michigan? Al-Sayed has pushed Medicare for All since he ran for governor in 2018. He voluntarily released his tax returns during that campaign, saying, you should know everybody where all your money is. First of all, is that English? You should show everybody where all your money is. They showed the Al-Sayed and Jakuku, or Jakuku, earned $237,000 in adjusted gross income in 2016. Al-Sayed has not released his tax returns while running for the Senate, but it's clear he and Jakuku are much wealthier than they were when Al-Sayed first ran for statewide office. In addition to Jakuku's private practice, Al-Sayed was paid tens of thousands of dollars for speeches in 2024, including to the left-wing Ford Foundation in New York. Let me stop there. The Ford Foundation is left-wing, set up by the Ford family. What happens is the left insinuates, secretes itself into these foundations and takes them over. The Rockefeller Foundation is now a leftist foundation. The Ford Foundation is a leftist foundation. They have training. They have all kinds of methodologies that they use to take over these multi-billion dollar generational foundations and then use them as they do. Sick, isn't it? And the couple owns two rental properties, one in Ann Arbor and one in Bangalore, India, with a combined value of $750,000, according to Al Sayed's 2025 financial disclosure, which, unlike his tax returns, reports income in broad ranges rather than precise amounts. He's another very wealthy Islamist whose roots go overseas, much like Mandami. Al Sayed filed an extension allowing him to withhold his most recent financial disclosure, listen to this, until after his August primary election against Representative Haley Stevens. And why would the law do that? Why would it allow them to get an extension so they don't file their most recent financial disclosure until after the Democrat primary? What the hell is that? Now, Al Sayed said during a recent primary debate that he sought the extension not to avoid transparency, but because taxes get complicated. Does he not have an accountant? Sure he does. Taxes get complicated, you know. So there you go. He's running for the Democrat nomination to the United States Senate. Two big-time hypocrites. The wife doesn't take one penny in medical insurance, whether it's Medicare, Medicaid, or private insurance. Just give me the cash. Give me the cash, you capitalist pig, in the worst country in the face of the earth. Give me the cash. I don't care if health care is unaffordable. Give me the cash. But your husband does. Okay, clean the website. Clean the website. But give me the cash. I'll be right back.
0: Mark Levin.
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1: These liberals line up for a smackdown.

Ross Rennie, you can send me the link so I can see what's going on the call board there, if you don't mind. All right, Ynet Global. Israel provided Gaza with triple the food it needed during the ceasefire, report reveals. Anyone who ignores these facts, and I'm quoting, is amplifying Hamas propaganda. Kogat report says food, water, medical supplies entering Gaza outpaced international benchmarks from October 2025 to June 2026, disputing claims of widespread shortages. As time goes on, you see more and more of these reports that there was not genocide, which we knew, but independent outside reports, plenty of food, which we knew, Hamas was stealing it, selling it, using it. The humanitarian situation in the Gaza Strip remained stable during the ceasefire from October 25 through June 2026, and aid deliveries significantly exceeded needs identified by the UN and other international bodies, according to a new report published last Thursday. The report by the Coordinator of Government Activities in the Territories, GOGAT, the defense body responsible for civilian affairs in the Palestinian territories, focused on food, security, water, sanitation, hygiene, and medical responses. Well, much more than they needed. What happened to it? According to GOGAT, about 1.78 million tons of food entered Gaza between the start of the ceasefire and June 7, 2026, roughly three times the requirements defined by the World Food Program. The report said that even excluding private sector shipments, humanitarian food assistance exceeded defined needs. Kogat said food prices in Gaza fell about 72% between September 2025 and May 2026, alongside steep drops in prices for staples including flour, rice, lentils, vegetables, and eggs. It said current prices are driven mainly by internal market conditions, including Hamas taxes and control over commercial distribution. So Hamas taxes the food that comes in. It's not theirs to tax, and determines the distribution. The report said Gaza receives more than 70,000 cubic meters of water a day through pipelines, desalination facilities, and other infrastructure exceeding international humanitarian standards. By the way, this reminds me, when we were in Israel, and it's not just this time, but other times, when you drive down the main highway between Jerusalem and Tel Aviv, you look on one of the sides, one side, the left or the right, and they typically have, you know, Palestinian communities on one side, Israeli communities on the other, or Jewish communities on the other. You should see these Palestinian homes. Have you ever been there, Mr. Producer? You would be shocked. They are big. They're like compounds. They're huge. They're huge. And I said, well, where did all this stuff come from? And I'm not overstating it, folks. These are huge places. Kogat also said Gaza's healthcare system remains operational with more than 18,000 tons of medicines. Just look, all of this is pouring in, thanks to the Israelis who allow it in. Medicine and food and clean water, they have electricity. And this is of a group of people who slaughtered Israelis. Major General Yoram Halevi, the coordinator of the government activities in the territory, said the report was released to counter what he described as Hamas efforts to distort the humanitarian picture in Gaza. Wow, the influencers and the podcasters. This would very much upset Joe Rogan and Theo Vaughn and Piers Morgan and his yellow teeth. Against the backdrop of Hamas' ongoing attempts, together with the other actors, to distort the humanitarian picture in the Gaza Strip, we decided to publish this report in order to present the international community with the full factual picture, he said. The data are clear and leave no room for doubt. Throughout the ceasefire, humanitarian stability was maintained in the Gaza Strip, and the volume of aid entering the territory significantly exceeded humanitarian requirements. Yeah, by three times. Anyone who ignores these facts is amplifying Hamas's propaganda,
which exploits the humanitarian space for its military and governing purposes. COGAT will continue to work together with its international partners in accordance with Israel's security interests to expand the humanitarian response. Now, there's lots of video out there of how Hamas is executing summarily, torturing, beating individuals who it says doesn't support Hamas. Now, that doesn't get the kind of attention it needs, does it? That's not at the forefront of people's minds. 44% of Muslims in America support Hamas or have a favorable view of Hamas? Really? Well, that seems to be kind of problematic in our own country? Yes. Well, what are they doing here? I don't know. Why isn't anybody doing anything about it? I don't know. Just acquiescing to this. That is a disaster. By the way, the Houthis are striking back at Saudi Arabia for daring to strike the Houthis in Yemen. So that's going on too. We'll be right back.

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4: 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The Bible says the wages of sin is death, but the gift of God is eternal life through Jesus Christ our Lord. Say this with me from your heart and out loud to make heaven your home. Father, I turn from my sin. I receive Jesus Christ as my Savior and my Lord. Fill me with your Holy Spirit. I am yours. If you just pray that prayer out loud from your heart, the Bible says heaven is your home. And I would love to meet you. 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Have a wonderful day.
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7: Fair skies out there tonight. Lows will be in the 60s. We eventually get up into the low and mid 90s with a heat index up above 100 on Tuesday. Heat advisory posted. Chance of a couple of storms will come until later Tuesday night or early Wednesday morning. Highs on Wednesday with the humidity starting to fade, still in the lower 90s. 80s with sunshine Thursday. From the Stormwatch 9 Weather Center, I'm meteorologist Kevin Skorupa.
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1: How you doing? Gold entered 2026 after a historic year. 53 new all-time highs, record annual demand, and an average price up 44% year over year, then pushed past $5,500 an ounce in January. And right now it's pulled back a little bit because that's the nature of markets, period. But this market, in some ways, is very unique. It's moving in one direction, north, up. But it does so a little bit of a zigzag, and you want to hit the zag, the pullback. Many Wall Street analysts are telling clients this may be a window before gold pushes back toward new highs. That's very important. Meanwhile, silver's on track for a sixth straight year of structural supply deficit. Now, what does that mean? Well, it's an industrial metal. In addition to

0: precious metal. So you've got demands for it. Polar, EVs, electronics, other industrial demands still pulling heavily on the market, as well as people investing in it. And gold's pullback has been fueled by fading Fed rate hopes. 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Central banks are still out adding gold. 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And the Fed's holding rates steady. 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
1: Welcome home, Mark.
0: Thank you.
1: I hope you had a wonderful trip with your wife to son's engagement in Israel, and that it was safe, and I'm glad.
0: Yeah, the engagement was in New York, believe it or not.
1: Oh, okay. Well, I thought it was in Israel. I'm sorry.
0: But we were in Israel a couple of weeks ago.
1: Houston Sound.
0: Thank you.
1: Anyway, the point... you never had to worry about where Lindsey Graham stood on issues.
0: No.
1: He stood his ground, never backed down, and he didn't, and just like you, Mark, you always know where you are on issues, just like Lindsey Graham.
0: And when you have real principles and belief systems and you've been raised on them and you put them to the test of time, it's not that hard. You just don't go with the group and go with the fad and the isolationism and all that. No, no, no. You got to be wide-eyed about this stuff and really process it and use your noggin to figure it out. And I don't think it's that hard. It just takes a little bit of foresight and a little bit of guts.
1: Right, because I go to the couple of quick examples, like he was a House manager on the Clinton impeachment.
0: Yeah. Remember I criticized that? Because I said he left out the most important count, and that was lying in front of the judge. And I remember seeing, this is years and years ago, as you can tell.
1: Right.
0: And I remember bumping into him, and he said, I know you're upsetting me for leaving that count out. I said, no, I just think it was foolish. That was your strongest count.
1: Right.
0: I remember that day.
1: And then also on the Kavanaugh...
0: Yeah.
1: Hearings. He didn't. He took it to the Democrats. He didn't. He stood up to them, and he turned that hearing around. He wasn't going to let them, you know, pull their stunts.
0: Mm-hmm. No, you're exactly right, my friend. All right, great call. We much appreciate you, Houston. Houston's under attack now, as I speak, by these Islamists. I call them fortresses because that's basically what we're talking about. These are segregated communities. Sharia law rules, not the American Constitution, not state or federal law. And no country can survive this, ladies and gentlemen. If you don't have assimilation into a common culture, it's not going to happen. No country can survive this. It just can't. Let's go to Fred, Kansas City, Kansas, the great KCMO. Fred, go right ahead, please.
2: Yeah, condolences to Lindsey Graham's family.
0: Amen.
2: And I want to remind everybody, this is one of the greatest patriots, fighters for the United States that we've ever had. I can disagree with him on something, but where he stood for, what he stood for, America, God, everything was good for everybody. There's never been a debate. That's very rare.
0: And have you noticed the Islamist Marxist left and the isolationist woke right neo-fascist? They just hate him. And what's amazing to me, the woke right neo-fascists pretend to be America first. No, they're not. Lindsey Graham was never a warmonger. Lindsey Graham wanted to support our allies. He wanted to support the people in Ukraine and Israel, Taiwan, and Iran. He wasn't a warmonger. He stood up against these thugs, these murderous thugs, whether it was Putin or Xi or whether it was the Islamist regime and so forth and so on. He stood up for our allies, and those people love him overseas. They love him just like the people of South Carolina do. And no, he was quintessential American. This is a man who grew up Baptist, who grew up in a church, and very much like Mike Huckabee and others, and Pastor John Hagee, my dear friend, and Huckabee's our dear friend too, and of course Lindsey was, and their connection to the Holy Land, their connection to Christianity, their connection to Jews is a faith connection, as well as a connection with allies. Thank you for your call, my friend. I appreciate it. Let's go to Bill, Colorado Springs, Colorado. How are you, Bill?
3: I'm doing well, Mark. Thanks for taking my call.
0: You bet.
3: Long-time listener, first-time caller.
0: Thank you, sir.
3: Your comments about the Islamists, and in particular the imam that you were describing, when I took the oath of office as a young naval officer and swore to protect the Constitution against all enemies, foreign and domestic, mm-hmm. I'm just not quite sure why we can't label and identify people like that as domestic enemies and mm-hmm. then take whatever action would be appropriate. Because I really do, I've been listening to you a lot talking about the Islamist threat, the enemies within. So with that as the oath of office for the military, I'm just not sure why.
0: Yeah, you're not getting it, and neither am I. And it's just infuriating when we elect these politicians. I'm talking about even in red towns and red states. They're not lifting a finger to stop this stuff. And they should. And if it takes a case that goes all the way to the Supreme Court, then go for it, whatever it takes.
3: Right. Because in my early days on a cruiser, did the Grenada operation while we were there. The Beirut barracks got bombed, and we went straight from Grenada to the coast of Beirut, mm-hmm. off the coast of Beirut for about a month and a half. So all this stuff hits close to home.
0: I bet it does. I'm sorry. Remember that the barracks and 241 Marines. All right, Bill, thank you for your service. You're a good man. I appreciate it. And I agree. And it's going to take you folks showing up, I hate to tell you, at these zoning meetings, at these school board meetings, at these other things here. That's what it's going to take. Because these politicians are not doing us any favors right now. Let's go to Joseph, Fairfield, Connecticut, Sirius XM Satellite. Joseph, how are you?
4: Hello, Mark. Doing well. Wanted to mention about what fossil fuels are and how the fact that the Marcellus Shell oil from New York State all the way down to West Virginia, through Pennsylvania, Ohio, has even more natural gas than Qatar that you're talking about. But first, let me talk about something else. I lived in the Bronx, New York City, for 40 years. I left in 95, and the demographics in the last 15 years, when I go back to my neighborhood in the Bronx, is totally different. Your analysis and assessment of what's going on, what Mondami is doing in a stealthy way, is absolutely correct. There weren't any Muslims in my neighborhood. There was mostly Italian, Jewish, Irish, Puerto Rican blacks. And it's changed in the last 15 years, maybe 20. Unbelievable. There's over a million Muslims, totally different demographics. Okay, fine, whatever it is. But that's his plan, and you are absolutely correct. He's doing that to New York City. He doesn't care about the billionaires leaving. In fact, he's pushing them out so that he can make it an Islamic state. Absolutely right, Mark. Now, in terms of the natural gas, remember, it's not a fossil fuel, because these natural gases, methane, propane, ethane, are found throughout every planet in our solar system. How do we know that? Spectrophotometric methods. Remember, I was a chemistry professor for many years. So we know that. So to call it a fossil fuel is misnaming it and giving it a different propaganda machine. In terms of the natural gas that we have absolutely more.
0: But where do you get natural gas from?
4: Excuse me?
0: Where do you get natural gas from?
4: Natural gas, which is methane, CH4, it's in the earth and it's been made, and it doesn't come from the...
0: It's in the ground, right?
4: Yes, it's in the ground. It's
0: geographic. So it's fair to say that this little country has reservoirs of this, isn't it?
4: Yes, they have.
0: That's what I read.
4: But we have even more. And I think the fact...
0: Yeah, but we have even more, but these people are husbanding these resources and spending them in our country.
4: Yes.
0: Whether we have more or not.
4: Well, the reason they're doing that is because they put a stop to our natural gas drilling by the propaganda machine.
0: But not anymore.
4: But he wants to get the Constitution Pipeline built through New York State from Pennsylvania. But
0: even if we do all this, Joseph, there's still going to be Qatar, and Qatar's still going to have hundreds of billions of dollars, and they're still going to spend it in the United States. Even if they were getting it from granite, they would still be doing it.
4: But if we increase, Mark, if we increase the supply of natural gas on the world market, that could hinder them.
0: I'm not opposed to supply and demand, and I think we should do exactly what you're saying. What I'm trying to say is they're still going to have billions and billions and billions of dollars to spend to do what they want to do.
4: Okay.
0: We're not going to have a complete monopoly on it. We're going to have a bigger share of it, which is a great thing. But they don't just sell it to us. I'm not even talking about who they sell it to. I'm talking about the fact that they sell it and they get billions and billions of dollars.
4: Right, and they use that to stop us from drilling. I remember in the 1970s, when I was in California, they had oil wells everywhere. And that was put a stop to it because of...
0: Right in the middle of L.A.
4: Yeah, a phony environmental movement that was going on, putting nasty tones on what oil is and how toxic it is. And so that OPEC can sell us theirs. And that's when Iran, in 79, got all their money to do their...
0: Joseph, don't get mad. I got to go. But you're always great, which is why I spend 5 or 6 minutes with you. You're very good. Call again. I appreciate it. High prices are here to stay, aren't they? 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

0: Don't forget, I'm on Hannity in about 10-15 minutes. I'm sure you want to watch that. Mr. Producer wants to watch it. I'm sure he wants to watch it. Oh, yeah. We got a lot going on. I want to talk about Lindsay mostly, quite frankly. President says U.S. military will strike Iran hard tonight. And in fact, I believe that's going on now. CENTCOM begins strikes on Iran after Trump says U.S. military will hit them hard. He said he was not interested in answering a question about whether Israel will intervene in the strikes tonight. U.S. will hit Iran hard tonight and tomorrow. We're going to hit them very hard tonight. We're going to hit them hard tomorrow, and there's not a damn thing they can do about it. They have nothing, he said. At 4:45 p.m. Eastern Time today, Central Command began launching a third consecutive night of strikes against Iran. These strikes will continue imposing a heavy cost on Iranian forces, says Central Command, and degrade their ability to attack innocent civilians. And I just wish we would arm those innocent civilians. Again and again, I say the same thing. And I don't know. Shortly after U.S. CENTCOM announced on Twitter that U.S. Central Command began launching the third consecutive night of strikes against Iran. Now, the Iranian semi-official news agency, Mehr, has since reported explosions in southern Iranian cities of Kish Island, Saruk Island, Hashim Island, Kashir, and Bandar Abbas. Well, it sounds like they're hitting a lot of their energy islands. Several areas in southwest Iranian city. There's a commercial that just jumped up on my screen. Have already been heard. Speaking about Iran's nuclear power, the president explained that Pickaxe Mountain, a highly fortified nuclear site 1 mile south of Natanz nuclear complex in Iran, could be the target of a nice big fat shot, quote unquote. He added that Iran is not doing well with its nuclear situation. Every time we hear about it, we blow it up. But we'll probably give Pickaxe a shot relatively soon. Now, that mountain is a heavily fortified site, hosts two deeply buried tunnel complexes. That's what's going on tonight, I believe. Well, ladies and gentlemen, we salute our armed forces, police officers, firefighters, emergency personnel, ICE, our truckers. We salute the men and women in Israel, the men and women in Ukraine, the men and women in Iran. And we give our best to the Lindsey Graham family, and God bless them. And, of course, you, the American people, the best of the best. I'll see you in a few minutes on Fox on Hannity. Good night.
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4: Tankers attacked in the Strait of Hormuz. I'm Lee Silicera, Fox News. The UAE says one person was killed, eight others hurt in the attack. While authorities in Bahrain are also reporting missile strikes following a new round of attacks on Iran from the U.S. President Trump spoke about it from the White House this afternoon.
5: We're doing another very major attack tonight. They want to make a deal. They came back. We made a deal 2 days ago, and they want to make a deal. They've been negotiating for 47 years. But nobody's ever hit them militarily.
4: The president said the U.S. will take over the strait and be compensated by countries who use it. Darlene Graham Nordone, the sister of late Senator Lindsey Graham, will serve in her brother's Senate seat temporarily.
6: I want to thank the governor for selecting me to serve the remainder of Lindsey's term. It is such an honor. Lindsey has always been there for me, and now I will be there for him.
4: Darlene Graham Nordone will serve until August when the state holds a special election to select a new nominee. Lindsey Graham died unexpectedly over the weekend. He was 71. A federal judge has tossed a lawsuit President Trump filed against the IRS.
7: Judge Kathleen Williams not only ruled a lawsuit against the Internal Revenue Service was filed for improper purposes, but she also is recommending sanctions and disciplinary action for attorneys involved. President Trump sued the IRS over his leaked tax returns, a suit that was settled in May with the creation of a since-abandoned Justice Department compensation fund and immunity for ongoing tax audits. But Judge Williams says since President Trump controls the actions of both the IRS and Justice Department litigation strategy, he improperly employed the lawsuit to justify a particular award in the matter.
4: Fox's Jared Halpern at the White House. 12 states challenge Paramount's takeover of Warner Brothers Discovery, saying the merger would extinguish competition. 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
4: New recommendations for the Centers for Medicare and Medicaid Services in an effort to stop fraud.
11: Last year, the Government Accountability Office, or GAO, found at least 160,000 unauthorized changes had been made to ACA health plans in the federal marketplace. In this GAO report, they focused on the agents and brokers who signed people up for health care plans, finding that while the Centers for Medicare and Medicaid Services ensures agents and brokers are licensed, this doesn't stop bad actors from abusing the system as they're the ones making commissions. The GAO found consent documentation from consumers can easily be forged and that agents and brokers are still sharing their credentials. One recommendation is that agents be required to send someone a one-time passcode before making any changes to their health plans. Jessica Rosenthal, Fox News.
4: Some private lawsuits linking Tylenol to autism will go forward.
12: A federal appeals court in Manhattan has revived more than 500 private lawsuits against Tylenol maker Kenvue. Parents and guardians sued, claiming Tylenol use in pregnancy could cause autism and attention hyperactivity disorder in children. The appeals judge says a district judge improperly excluded testimony from expert witnesses. The lawsuits were dismissed in December of 2024. Doctors and medical societies consider acetaminophen, the active ingredient in Tylenol, the preferred treatment for pain and fever during pregnancy.
4: Fox's Ginny Casola. Kenvue has long maintained the use of Tylenol is safe and says there's no firm scientific evidence of such a link. A top European Union official is calling for limits on children using social media after a special EU panel recommended restricting access for kids under 13. until tech companies prove their platforms are safe. European Commission President Ursula von der Leyen suggested phased access for different age ranges, comparing it to age restrictions for driving or alcohol use. I'm Lee Silasera. This is Fox News.
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17: A confirmed attack is taking place against the United States. Aliens from an unknown location have been reported in multiple states.
18: We are controlling transmission.
19: There is another world that awaits, far beyond what we can see and feel. A place that's anything but

of a secret dungeon somewhere deep in the remote Pacific Northwest. I'm Jeremy Scott. It's the program that is somewhere between the paranormal and the abnormal. Whenever I come across a story that is interesting, I go ooh and ah, and I wonder whether or not I should share it with you. Here's one of those that I've found fascinating as it relates to the search for extraterrestrial life, which is one of my most favorite subjects to discuss. Researchers at Penn State and NASA's Jet Propulsion Laboratory analyzed logs from NASA's Deep Space Network to determine when and where human deep space transmissions are most detectable to extraterrestrials, right? We've been trying to make contact with an ET race for many, many years. You know, I've been critical of some of those efforts. I think rightfully so. But it would help to know exactly where those would be most detectable to ETs if we're actually trying to phone home. Researchers found that most strong radio signals are directed toward Mars and other interplanetary spacecraft, often spilling into space during planetary alignments. Their study shows that an alien civilization aligned with Earth and Mars would have a 77% chance of detecting our signals. Other alignments, not so much, just 12%. And perhaps maybe it's an alignment issue. Maybe we are not looking in the right place. As I've said, it's time to change up the game when it comes for the search for extraterrestrial intelligence. These findings suggest that searches from now on should focus on exoplanetary systems during alignments, especially those within about 23 light years of Earth and oriented along our solar system's orbital plane, that according to the study. So it's always fascinating to think about what could be. And that's one of those stories where it just makes you wonder. If you do ever take the time to stop and think about the world we live in, stop and smell the roses, as they say, what we see, what we hear, touch, taste, and smell, that really is only a fraction of what truly exists. Because all around us is another reality. One that all we need to do to interact with is reach out and touch. Now, some of us are more sensitive to this than others. Some are more intuitive, empathic, etc. But these abilities are said to allow one to act as messengers, if you want to call them, to bridge the gap between the physical world and these hidden dimensions, if you want to call them that. Seemingly, we would need a mediary in order to transfer this information. This is something known as channeling. So we're going to introduce the practice of channeling into the conversation because our guest tonight is a channeler for a race of extraterrestrials, several in fact. Channeling is opening oneself to receive communication from entities that do not originate within the conscious human mind. For some, these entities are angelic guides, spiritual teachers, or extraterrestrials. For others, they may be restless spirits, archetypal energies, or fragments of the collective unconscious taking form. The messages that are channeled can range from profound spiritual insight to poetic imagery, cryptic warnings, even direct instructions for healing and transformation. That's what I've heard from those who can do this. But what does it actually mean to channel an entity? Is the channeler truly becoming a vessel for a being from another dimension, or are they perhaps, you know, accessing a deeper layer of
their own psyche. Because when you think about, I mean, whether we're talking about anything that's between the paranormal and the abnormal, making it paranormal, sometimes we have more questions. In fact, most times we have more questions than we do answers. So we don't actually know what channeling is, and anybody who tells you they do must have good evidence for that. It is possible that they are channeling a higher being, but it is also possible that it is coming from within. We have to entertain both possibilities and other possibilities as well. I mean, among the scientists and the skeptics, they would often point to dissociative states, trance, subconscious, creativity as explanations for this. But for those who have actually been able to channel and been able to make contact with a variety of, well, I call them supernatural beings, well, it is unmistakably real to them. Channeling has certainly evolved with the times. I mean, in the late 19th and early 20th centuries, spiritualist mediums were using channeling, particularly to transmit the voices of the dead. They would do so in parlors lit by candle. By the 1980s, a new wave of channelers were speaking of cosmic beings, whether you want to call them interdimensional collectives, higher councils, or star nations. Those were all names that were used. And today, in the age of the internet, of course, thousands of people around the world are sharing messages they have received through channeling. So this has been going on for thousands of years, and yet humanity still feels the need to reach beyond the veil, to seek out and listen for voices that may not belong to us. It remains to be seen whether channeling is a gateway to higher realms, or perhaps a mirror reflecting the hidden depths of the human soul. But one thing we found out is that this can often change one's life. That is, if you are able to channel and apply that within your own life, and also channel for others to their benefit. So tonight on the program, we're going to welcome a channeler by the name of Dr. Yaffe Yair, also a clinical psychologist, and it'll be fascinating to talk with her about channeling multidimensional beings. Somewhere between the paranormal and the abnormal, I'm Jeremy Scott. We'll continue into the paranormal.

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0: Jeremy Scott, somewhere between the paranormal and the abnormal. Tonight, we're going to talk about channeling. And to do so, we have welcomed to the program, for the first time tonight, Dr. Yaffe Yair, who completed her doctorate in clinical psychology in Miami, Florida in 2014. As a clinical psychologist, she's been focusing on hypnosis, spiritual explorations, and human wellness. In addition to her therapeutic experiments, Dr. Yair is a multidimensional channel for a variety of masters and guides. The Egyptian goddess Hathor, earth spirits, fairies, and extra-dimensional beings, to name a few. She's a energy worker and intuitive and author of Conversations with Hathor and also Conversations with the Earth. It's a good to welcome to the program, Dr. Yaffe Yair. Welcome.
1: Hi, Jeremy. Thank you for having me.
0: My pleasure. So we've been talking a little bit about what is channeling. I gave the audience a kind of an overview. How do you describe it, though?
1: Yeah, so my overview may be a little different. The way I conceptualize channeling is really being able to merge consciousness intentionally with another essence, another source, and put yourself in a state of flow so you can hold space for the transmission without interfering with the transmission. So it's being a clear channel. And my style of channeling is considered semi-conscious, so I still put myself in a state of trance and I go inward. However, I am semi-conscious. But back there, in the back of my head, I am aware of what's going on. I am not in full control, but I am in full allowance of the information to come through.
0: So you say merging consciousness, that would give you the ability to see things and communicate from the other entity's perspective.
1: That's correct. Now, I am limited still by my human brain and human understanding. So even in a trance state, there are human filters that they have to go through. So because of that, even though we're merging consciousness and there is an overlap, I'm not knowing of everything that they know. But what you said is true. We do communicate telepathically. They do send me visuals and images, so I can understand better. Sometimes there's much more information than is able to come through verbally. So people will get a message, but I'm inside seeing, and that's actually quite common, I'm seeing their house, and I'm seeing what corner in their house or outside their house the sources are talking about. So sometimes there are a lot of extra information that I'm able to receive internally, but cannot necessarily make it through the channel of speaking.
0: Okay, so when did you discover you could channel, and how did you discover this?
1: Yeah, so I've been actively working on developing my intuition and my psychic ability since about 2012. So it's about 13 years now that I've really been focusing on it. And as a result, I've been able to offer psychic readings, tapping into people's energies and Akashic records, and deliver information that way, which all has been a preparation for, I would say, the channeling state. Additionally, I've been going to the Monroe Institute since 2012, further exploring different states of consciousness and improving my ability to navigate the different states. And this all has been preparation for channeling. And I have channeled a few times prior to 5 years ago, prior to 2020. I've channeled a few times, but it wasn't really satisfying my scientific, critical mind and way of thinking. So I kind of put it aside until 5 years ago, where I did a channeling training, long form, many, many months of channeling training. And I really delve into the practice and that whole world. And my consciousness is just accelerated in its expansion and understanding, and also being able to feel energy. And it just took my abilities and my interest, my curiosity, to a whole new level. And since then, I haven't stopped. So I just continued channeling several times weekly in the past 5 years, really making it my life work.
0: Would you say this is an ability that has been developed over time, something that you've gotten better at?
1: Absolutely. So there's obviously some natural inclination there. And I think anyone that's very, very intuitive, or that can see or hear or feel energies or spirits, is probably more naturally can become a channel. However, it is also acquired, and practice really makes, if not perfect, then excellence. And just like anything else, if you think about people that have musical abilities, even people that are do not have natural musical gifts, if they practice, they'll be able to hold a tune, they'll be able to play something. But some people have natural abilities, and if they start practicing and harnessing their natural gifts, they will accelerate very, very quickly and become your next Mozart, or somewhere in between, right? Between the average person and a musical genius. So it's the same for any intuitive gifts. And channeling is a specific, I would say, pathways that people that are interested in can develop. And again, doing any psychic work is really a great preparation for it. But generally, I would say that meditation, a regular meditation practice, is the best way to harness your intuition and just to learn how to navigate those inner worlds.
0: So were you immediately making contact with entities of some other kind, or did that happen later on?
1: So as soon as I started channeling, so the first source that I've ever channeled, again, well, that's not true. When I channeled before the training, the Council of Light came through me, and they came several times. But once I did the training, it was almost like a revolving door, different experimentations, different essences. Believe it or not, the first one that ever came to me was Jesus, which was a huge, shocking surprise to me, because I was born in Israel and raised in Israel, and I'm Jewish, and I didn't really have a good concept of Jesus or his teachings. So it was very surprising for me and to me that Jesus was the first entity that came through. And after that, I had several other essences. One of them is Hathor, who I still channel today regularly. So she / they have become my main guide, my main source for the channeling. And also different elements came through. So fire consciousness and wind and water and different surprises along the way. But the earth essences, Jesus and Hathor, were the first few to really make an impact on me in such a deep way. So beings, yes, to answer your questions, but not only beings, even whole elements, like I mentioned, the wind, which was very mind expanding for me to realize that something like the wind can even communicate with us and have so much wisdom to share.
0: Do you feel it a responsibility then to share some of that?
1: Absolutely. I don't feel this is something to be kept private. And in fact, when I tried channeling just by myself, I didn't feel it was the same. I felt like I needed somebody else to be present, to be asking the questions, to be the receiver, for the connection to truly be made and be completed. It's almost like an electrical circuit that wasn't fully closed until it became something that I could do with others. And also, to answer your question, I feel not only the people that I channel with, the ones asking the questions, I really felt a great responsibility to share the information, to share the messages that have come through. And that is one of the reasons I put out a couple of books.
0: We do have to pause. We'll be back, though. More to come with our guest tonight, Dr. Yaffe Yair. I'm Jeremy Scott, somewhere between the paranormal and the abnormal.
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3: Absorbable curcumin products on the market. Hi, I'm Dr. Mitch. Since most chronic diseases have inflammation, our optimized curcumin seems to be a perfect addition to any nutritional program. It makes sense to me that preventing or reducing inflammation is a key component to our overall health. The Mayo Clinic found that curcumin can decrease swelling and inflammation, has antioxidant properties, and research suggests that curcumin can prevent cancer, or at least slow the spread of cancer, and in many instances make chemotherapy more effective. It protects our healthy cells even from radiation. 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

0: but also their tireless work ethic. 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
10: Paranormal News, I'm George Henry. Samples from a pair of asteroids brought back by NASA in 2022 and the Japan Aerospace Exploration Agency in 2019 are giving scientists a glimpse into the earliest history of the solar system. New research on samples from Bennu shows it contains a mix of dust and organic matter from interstellar space and formed billions of years ago from fragments of a larger asteroid that was destroyed in a collision in the asteroid belt between the orbits of Mars and Jupiter. There are signs that Bennu was bombarded by micrometeorites due to the discovery of impact craters. Its composition is similar to Ryugu, indicating that both asteroids have come from the same parent asteroid in a distant region of the early solar system and could be related to a third, even larger asteroid. Hear Paranormal News every hour on Into the Paranormal.
11: The idea of channeling is a synchronization of frequencies that allow you to have the same thoughts at the same time as whoever you are vibrating on the same wavelength with.
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16: 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You're about to land.

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1: We are talking channeling tonight, multidimensional beings, with our guest, Dr. Yaffe Yair, clinical psychologist, multidimensional channeler, and author. Her books, Conversations with Heather and Conversations with the Earth. You were talking about getting ready to tell us about some of these messages that have come through the channeling.
2: Yes, so Conversations with Hathor. We know the name Hathor from ancient Egypt, so we know her as an Egyptian goddess. But as she, them, come through me, they explain that, first of all, a more accurate understanding would be them as the divine feminine, a much broader concept than just one Egyptian goddess, that the name Hathor that we know from Egypt is just one name that one civilization gave them, in this case, ancient Egyptian civilization. But they're much more to their identity, including, and I think you would like that part, they're also ETs. So from our point of view and understanding, Yeah, the Hathors, they're really a collective from the Sirius star system. So we would also consider them extraterrestrials. So some of the messages, So we were interested in why are they coming through? When I'm talking about me and my group. We meet every Sunday on Zoom and I channel and they get to ask questions. So we were asking about why are they coming through me? Why are they coming through now? And what messages they have for humanity? Stuff like that were our main curiosities. And they explained that every time that humanity is going through times of big changes, of big transformation, they come and they make contact with the existing civilization to basically support them and guide them through these times of change. And that is why they were present in ancient Egypt, because it was a time of transformation. And that is why they have come again in this day and age to make contact with humanity via consciousness, like me as a channeler, but also integrating into people's lives in a day-to-day basis. And even maybe even the most exciting for most of us, also to prepare us and to be a part of physical contact. So one of the things that they mentioned in the last couple of years through me as I channel is that they are in the physical once again on Earth. Just like during the ancient Egyptian times, they were actual physical people, physical beings walking on the Earth, interacting with people. They're saying it wasn't just a mythology, this was not symbolic, it was an actual reality that they walked in the physical. And the most exciting thing that they are here again in the physical on the planet, preparing for a total physical face-to-face contact with them, with us.
1: So when was your first communication with the Hathor?
2: Approximately 5 years ago, and this is from the perspective of me as a regular human, Yaffe, and what I remember. I'm sure that in the spirit we've had many more interactions, but from my human recollection, approximately 5 years ago was my first interaction with them when I began channeling them.
1: And this, again, has been something that you have been studying for over a decade, you would say?
2: Yes, I would say navigating different states of consciousness and altered states since 2011-12. So we're talking over a decade now.
1: So would it be safe to say anybody who might want to have one of these experiences, they might need to be patient?
2: Oh, definitely. You know, when I started meditating, I could not tell immediate differences. People said that it improves their focus, that it improves their intuition. I would say that it took me approximately 2 years of daily long meditations to be able to detect any difference. But it doesn't mean that everybody needs to meditate 2 years to feel any difference, but patience is definitely key. This is a process of self-discovery and of exploration. this is not like, filling a lottery and winning a lot of money. It's really a kind of something that you, yes, exactly.
1: It's a
2: journey
1: so
2: that you dedicate yourself to. Yeah, but you know, if it was so easy, maybe it wouldn't be as special.
1: It does seem to be the things you you work for, and the rewards for that are a lot more special. This has been ongoing contact that has been continuing. Is that correct?
2: Yes, that's correct. So I've been channeling the Hathors continuously for the past 4.5 to 5 years. And with the last, I would say, 4 years, approximately, me focusing almost solely on the Hathors. I do have occasional other sources that I channel, like Viola the Fairy and some other councils and brotherhoods and different extraterrestrial groups. But really my main focus has been Hathor, their messages, and my relationship with them.
1: So is there like an on-off switch or a button that you press to channel certain entities? I mean, I'm half joking here, but I mean, if you,
2: yeah, but
1: if you have the ability to channel these entities, how are you able to turn certain channels off and certain mm-hmm. channels on? I guess would be probably a better way of saying it.
2: Yeah, so it's the similar idea of when you're dialing a phone and you're calling someone. Depending on what number you dial, you're going to get a different person, hopefully. So that's the same idea. So I go inward and I state an intention to connect to a specific source. Now, at the beginning, it was different. At the beginning, the source chose me. I guess that's the best way of putting it. But since that was just during the training. And even then, it was kind of there's a give and take. But now, and for several years now, I go inward and I state a specific intention of who I want to bring through, and that is who I bring through. So in that case, the direction that I am focusing, my invitation, my invocation, is like dialing a specific number. Now, there is some flexibility here. So just a couple of weeks ago, I called on Hathor and we got me and my group got Viola the Fairy instead. And she came with a lot of energy and a lot of messages.
1: Uh-oh.
2: And that would not happen if I didn't already channel Viola, was familiar with her energy, and was completely comfortable with her making a surprise visit.
1: Okay, so there is some crossover there. More to come tonight, somewhere between the paranormal and the abnormal. I'm Jeremy Scott with our guest, Dr. Yaffe Yair. We'll be right back.
3: 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Hi, I'm Dr. Mitch. Since most chronic diseases have inflammation, our optimized curcumin seems to be a perfect addition to any nutritional program. It makes sense to me that preventing or reducing inflammation is a key component to our overall health. The Mayo Clinic found that curcumin can decrease swelling and inflammation, has antioxidant properties, and research suggests that curcumin can prevent cancer, or at least slow the spread of cancer, and in many instances make chemotherapy more effective. It protects our healthy cells even from radiation. 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
5: I would tell people, look into it.
4: Yep. 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I think you'll be impressed and happy you looked into it. So you do the phone number. I'm actually tired of doing all the phone numbers.
5: Okay.
4: Call now.
5: 855-SHARE-40. 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
4: Nice job.
5: Thanks.

0: 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Just go to the podcast section and you can find them there. You can also search as well in case you don't remember, but the name of the guest, to just type in Yaffe in the search box and you'll find her there. But back to our conversation where we were talking about channeling these multidimensional beings, lack of a better word. You did say that there has been a crossover, as you referred to it, where you're intending to channel one being and another one comes through. Is that something that happens often, or that's more rare?
1: That's relatively rare. Usually the entity that I call comes through almost all the time. And when there are surprises, these are surprises that they know I am comfortable with. So they're not going to do something completely surprising that would jar my system and make me come out of the channeled state, because that's exactly what would happen. If I experience something that really is adversive, I would just end the session and come back. But that has never happened. So this is only speaking hypothetically.
0: Okay, but if something did happen, you could close it down with one entity and then what, make sure that you're opening up a channel with a specific entity for the next session, or what?
1: Well, if something uncomfortable happened, I would just close the session and end the session. But that has never happened. So even though occasionally they surprise us, they only do fun surprises. They've never surprised us in a negative way. So if a new entity comes through, I would usually feel, not usually, I would feel the difference in vibration and texture internally before anything would be able to even come out. So even, for example, when Viola the Fairy surprised us, so to people that did not hear the previous segment, I've channeled Viola the Fairy many times before. It was not a new entity. And as soon as I put myself in that channeled state, although me and my group were talking about inviting Hathor as usual and speaking to Hathor, I could tell immediately that the energy that was taking the front row, that was taking the wheel, that is taking control, is either Viola the Fairy or something very, very similar to her energy. So I could tell that internally before any words came out.
0: Okay. You mentioned you have had not a time where you've had to shut down a session because there's been anything bad that has happened. Does that mean you have had only contact with benevolent entities?
1: That's right. When it comes to channeling, I make sure from the beginning that when I begin to channel, when I say my invocation, and I don't say it out loud, but when I say it inside, I immediately, the first thing that I do is attune myself to realms of love and light. So any exploration, any flexibility or fluidity is only within those realms. So I'm not even open to any connection that would be of lower vibration. As a result, I have never had any interaction that was not at the highest, highest frequency.
0: So if you state your intention, that goes a long way.
1: Absolutely. And you also have to be clear as an individual. Now, nobody is perfect. You don't need to be perfect in order to channel. You have to be human. Humans are beautifully flawed. However, right, you do have to do some inner work. You do have to be able to hold a state of clarity. You do have to be able to vibrate in a high frequency, or your body is not even going to be compatible with high vibrational channeling. So there is definitely inner work that should be done and that needs to be done before you open up in that way.
0: Have you heard, though, of other people who have not protected themselves, who have had not so good experiences through channeling?
1: Well, not maybe in the way that you think, but these are the experiences I've had. So I've had people that thought they were channeling, said they were channeling, but so much of their ego was mixed in that they were not reliable source of information, because whatever they want and whatever they think and their wishful thinking would be blended in with any true message that may have come through. So that is more common for people that are not doing the proper inner work but want to become a channel. Because some people, remember we mentioned that having psychic abilities and intuitive abilities, it's like having a musical ability. Some people are naturally better than others. So there could be people that are naturally intuitive, but they're not grounded enough as people, or have not done enough clearing work and inner work to be aware of their own emotions and to not be confused and distracted by mental stories that are making up or projecting and they're not even aware of. So that is something that can happen. And indeed, most beginner channelers, this is something that they have to grapple with. This is something that they have to go through to learn how to trust themselves, to know how it feels when you are entering a true flow and how it feels to hold that flow and allow information to come through. So it's definitely a process and it definitely takes practice. And ego has to be maintained out of the way. So that is a big, big part of learning how to channel.
0: And I guess discernment enters the conversation here, because you have to, at some point, question whether or not the entity that you're interacting with is real or not.
1: Absolutely. And like I said, this is one of the most common questions. People don't know if they're making it up or if the messages are real. And really the best way to find out is to just continue practicing. And that's why the word practice here is so important. If you want to be a channel so you make a lot of money and so people come to you and you can help everyone and be the smart one, it's probably not going to pan out very well. But if you're genuinely curious and you're willing to come to it with an open heart and an open mind and work on yourself and practice, practice, practice, like everything else, actually practice regularly without the expectations of getting something like money or attention out of it, then that's a genuine journey, and that eventually can maybe you become a professional channeler. But maybe it's just for your own growth, you and the ones around you, and that is fine too. And again, if we equivocate it to musical ability, not everybody that plays the guitar is a famous musician, but it doesn't mean that playing the guitar cannot enrich people's lives and be an enjoyable activity, an activity that connects you to your environment and to your friends. But it doesn't mean, again, that you have to become a rich, famous musician.
0: What would be some of the lessons you would want folks to know that you've learned through channeling?
1: Yeah, so being open-minded and open-hearted has definitely been one of the most fundamental lessons for me, and also the messages that come through. They talk a lot about the rise of the feminine in today's world and what it really means. And a different way to talk about it is also us learning to be more heart-centered and coming from the heart and experiencing things and expressing things through the heart rather than the mind. Humanity has been very in the mind, very left brain, very intellectual, very scientific, but scientific in a way that dogmatic, that doesn't allow spirituality to enter the picture. It's been very masculine over recent centuries and probably more than that. And that's something that is already changing. And that's a part of the human transformation and evolution and shift that is going through right now. So that has to do a lot with the messages they talk about. And they make it really practical of what it means in our lives to be more heart-centered, to be more right-brained, harmonized. And I think this is my terminology. I've never heard that. So a lot of the messages have to do with that, and also with remembering how exciting and beautiful life is, and the times where they were living through.
0: All right, hopefully you'll get the second hour where you're listening to this program. 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
7: Iran's neighbors sound alerts. I'm Lee Silicera, Fox News. The UAE says two of its ships were attacked in the Strait of Hormuz, killing one person and injuring 8 others. Well, sirens have gone off for the second time in one night in Bahrain after the U.S. again hit targets in Iran. CENTCOM says those strikes are now complete.
8: And USS George H.W. Bush launching jets to strike Iran. Another carrier nearby, the USS Abraham Lincoln, has now been at sea for more than 200 days without a port call. Destroyers and the strike groups also launched Tomahawk cruise missiles with a range of 1,000 miles. President Trump calls these strikes retribution for continued Iranian attacks on commercial shipping.
7: Fox's Lucas Tomlinson in Tel Aviv. Two lawmakers are now saying Homeland Security Secretary Mark Wayne Mullen told them the man shot to death by ICE agents in Maine this morning was not the target of a warrant.
9: Senator Angus King says he called DHS Secretary Mark Wayne Mullen today. King says he was told the suspect used his car as a weapon before those shots were fired, and says he asked Secretary Mullen for a full investigation.
7: Fox's Alexis McAdams in a statement. DHS says the vehicle attempted to flee the scene and fearing for public safety, an officer discharged his weapon. South Carolina Republican Senator Tim Scott calling Lindsey Graham not just a friend, but a brother. Graham died suddenly over the weekend. Senator Scott said Graham didn't always agree with President Trump, but they worked on key issues like Iran and border policy.
10: Working hand in glove with the President of the United States, but I got to tell you what, he loves South Carolina. He loves his sister. Congratulations, Darlene. You're going to do a fabulous job. But Lindsey Graham was a true patriot.
7: On Fox's Hannity, South Carolina Governor Henry McMaster named Darlene Graham Nordone as a temporary replacement until a special election can be held next month. 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
7: Two teenagers are in custody in Illinois in what police call a targeted deadly mass shooting.
14: Seven family members were shot Sunday at multiple locations in East St. Louis.
15: As of right now, five victims have been confirmed deceased.
14: Two victims remain in serious condition. Illinois State Police spokesman Brendan Kelly saying two suspects, a 15 and 16-year-old, are now being held in police custody in the shooting. One of the teens is related to the victims.
15: It's terrible. It's evil. But it will not keep this city down.
14: Police also say that while a picture is coming together, they're not sharing a motive at this time. The investigation is ongoing. In Chicago, Jeff Manasso, Fox News.
7: 12 states have filed a lawsuit challenging Paramount's takeover of Warner Brothers Discovery, saying the plan would extinguish competition in Hollywood and threaten jobs across the industry. The state of California is spearing the suit, with Attorney General Rob Bonta's office saying the merger would lead to higher prices, lower quality, and less content for hit film and television. The Justice Department signed off on the merger last month. Police are investigating the death of a South African soccer player who played in the World Cup.
16: 25-year-old Jaden Adams was found dead at a property in the city of Cape Town Saturday. Adams' family awaits autopsy results. Police are investigating. Jaden's father, Juanito, told a South African TV station, "As you all know, it was an untimely death. The family is struggling to process it. It won't be easy to carry on. People say it will become easier, but it won't. You just learn to live with it." At Saturday's World Cup quarterfinal matches, moments of silence were observed before both games. South Africa Sports Minister Gayton McKenzie asks the public and media to exercise restraint and compassion and not speculate on the cause of death.
7: Fox's Jared Max. Wall Street stocks rose following the latest round of strikes on Iran. The Dow lost 138. The Nasdaq off 408. I'm Lee Silasera. This is Fox News.
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0: talking about channeling tonight on the program, which is, well, all about opening yourself to receiving communication from, call them entities, from afar. I'm Jeremy Scott, and we're talking with a multidimensional channeler tonight, Dr. Yaffe Yair. 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Author of the books Conversations with Hathor and also Conversations with the Earth. The Hathor are an ET species. Dr. Yair, from where?
1: From Sirius B. So we know they're from the Sirius star system, and more recently they said through me specifically Sirius B.
0: Okay, so that is more specific. Are they time travelers of sorts, or do they have what's their life and death process like?
1: Yeah, so I think most entities that are in higher dimensions, to us, they are time travelers because they are not bound by time the way we are. So again, from our perspective, they're time travelers. Now, the way they explained it to me is that they formed their identity as a collective when they were first a physical civilization on a planet in the Sirius B star system. And since then, and we're talking in human linear terms because that's how we talk about things and that's how we understand things. So since then, they have ascended and became a collective and start working what we would consider in spirit or beyond the veil or in their light bodies or different ways to understand it. And since then, they are not bound by physical density and by space-time like we are and like they used to be before they evolved. And their relationships with human beings is very long-standing. And in fact, from my understanding, they have been in touch, they have been involved with humanity since our conception, since the beginning, and probably with Earth since before humans.
0: Interesting. Do they participate in abductions then?
1: No. Abductions is more of a physical phenomena. So any entities that are operating in higher dimensions, I don't think abductions would come into play here. Now, it doesn't mean that there aren't visitations, especially if you're talking astrally or in the dream state. I'm sure they interact with humans, but I don't think abductions are involved in any way, not with them anyway.
0: So again, more of the benevolent kind of interactions.
1: Absolutely. The Hathors are just extremely loving. When you think about the divine feminine, you really think about the mother of all. So you're really dealing here with the most nurturing, loving, wise, and kind beings you can imagine. So any interaction would not be negative at all.
0: Would you say they're here to help us, guide us in some way?
1: Absolutely. Absolutely. Yes, they're here to help us, to help, to guide us, to grow with us as Earth and humanity are evolving and shifting to the next stage of consciousness, and they want to be a part of it. They are a part of it, and they're here to usher us. So we see them as guides in the past, like ancient Egyptians and other cultures also. They saw them as gods, but they really want us to come to a point where they're more like family. Just like family members can help each other, but it doesn't mean that one family member is better or higher than another. So that is the relationship. That's the way they see it. We are their children. We are their siblings. Not direct children, not in the way we're used to thinking of it, but in a loving, guiding kind of way.
0: And perhaps to make sure that we don't annihilate ourselves.
1: Yes, I don't think they would like that very much.
0: Right.
1: I don't think we would like that very much.
0: No, but what would a contact like that, I mean, look like? Do you think that we can handle that? The consensus is, you know, it would shock a lot of people.
1: Yes.
0: What do you say?
1: Yeah, you know, if you asked me that just a few years ago, I would say we're ready for it, bring it on. But I must say, in the last few years, as my understanding of it evolved and also my contact with them has evolved, I agree that we're not fully ready for it, and it would be a shock to the system. And I'm not talking even just a psychological shock, oh no, ETs are here. I'm even talking about physiologically energetic shock. The contact that I've had with them so far has been energetically in consciousness. And when it's physical, they appear as a golden orb. It looks like far in the sky, a little bigger than stars and moving in a way. So I know it's unusual, like a curved way or some way that I know is unusual, but not yet face to face. And the only time that I believe they got close enough, either to me or to inhabiting me completely, I'm not sure, I felt like I was being zapped with electricity, and I thought my chest was going to explode. And of course, as soon as it got too much, I kind of jumped and they pulled away, and that ended. And then I was kicking myself because I'm like, try again. No, no. I felt like I failed, that I wasn't able to take it. And it took me some time to really process it and integrate the experience and understand it's not that I failed. I have to be, I am the one in the physical. I'm the one with this physical vehicle. So they can only push me until I tell them when too much is too much. And not that they would ever let me be really harmed, but it was my role at that point to know what was my limit. And as someone with very, very low level of fear, I was able to take it quite far until really my body could not handle it anymore. But that, again, brings me to believe that maybe we are not ready for it, even in a physiological way. And maybe that's one of the reasons that when they do appear, they are a light up in the sky and not a person, physical being walking right towards me.
0: Sure. I mean, speaking of a being walking right towards you, have you ever seen the Hathor face on physically? Have they appeared to you that way?
1: No, not in that way. Not yet. I do believe this is coming, and I feel like that's what we are being prepared for as people. And people like me, and I'm not the only one, but people like me are the bridge that are able to hold both frequencies and promote physical contact in that way. So they're probably going to first happen with small groups, exactly like my group and others that are conducting, for example, C5 protocols or different contact initiations. So I think physical contact will first come in this way before it will be widespread for the whole of humanity to share and experience.
0: So have the Hathor said that first contact is coming?
1: Yes, absolutely. That is one of the reasons they're here in the physical. They have been working with us much before they were here in the physical. I was channeling them before they returned to Earth in the physical. But their physical presence of them being here does a lot to the frequency of the planet, to the frequency of humanity, and begin preparing us for this face-to-face contact that is coming.
0: Okay, more to come with our guest tonight, Dr. Yaffe Yair, clinical psychologist and multidimensional channeler. I'm Jeremy Scott, somewhere between the paranormal and the abnormal.
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0: I'm Jeremy Scott, somewhere between the paranormal and the abnormal, talking with multidimensional channeler Dr. Yafia Ear for the Hawthorne ET species from the Sirius B star system. They've warned her that open contact is to come. I'm wondering if they've put a date on this.
1: Well, let's see. They do give us specific dates for contact events. But so far, the dates, for example, they gave me the date June of this year previously for me to have a physical contact. And it was up to me to either assume or just leave open what physical contact would mean. And I had a feeling that maybe it's not what I would think of an ET. And lo and behold, in June this year, I saw a fairy, like with my physical eyes, a physical manifestation of a fairy, which was very, very exciting, but and is apparently a form of physical contact, but not of ETs. So they do give me dates, specific dates. And they even mentioned that in about 3 months, there's going to be a major contact event. But I don't know exactly what it means. I don't know exactly what it would look like. Maybe if we ask, we would get
0: November
1: more answers.
0: 2025?
1: Yes. So around November, that would be. And again, I don't know exactly what that means, but something is going to happen. But yes. They give different dates. Generally speaking, in the next couple of years, I believe it's going to be more and more solidified into our reality. And I'm talking about physical contact in that way.
0: What about other ET species? Have you channeled those besides
1: Yes,
0: the
1: many, many, many, believe it or not. So I channeled the Pease, which is a Pleiadian collective. I have channeled Arcturians. I have channeled, let's see what else, the Lyrians, yes, which they call themselves the Lion People. They were formidable, completely different energy than the one I'm used to, much more masculine in the way it felt. And I've also channeled the Brotherhood, which apparently have come from Mars or originated in Mars. So there are all kind of councils and collectives and entities that have channeled from many different places in space and space-time. And a lot of it is actually documented in my book, Conversations with the Earth. So in that book, I really go into the many different entities and intelligences that I channel, anything from elements, like I mentioned before, fiery consciousness, wind consciousness. I also channel the moon. I channel Andromeda. I channel different councils. I believe the peas are a part of it. They're all kind of different chapters with different sources in that book. So if your interests are galactic and different ethnicities or races, I guess you would like to explore, Conversations with the Earth is the book for you. And I would say probably the craziest, wildest chapter is called The Zetas and Hybrid Children. And that's where me and my group were just very curious about the Zetas and the hybridization program. How is it going? Are they going to make contact? So I made an open call for anyone that is that's a part of their either realities or expertise, and I invited them to come through me as I channel, and it worked. I've channeled a group of Zetas that are physical on a spaceship in the Earth atmosphere, and I've also channeled you would say one of the hybrid children. It started with their caregiver. And then they selected among themselves one hybrid child to come through me as a representative. And we had so many questions for him. What do they do? What's their reality? How do they learn about humans? How are they preparing for contact? What do they do for fun? So we had a lot of questions for them. And that's a really fun and, like I said, really wild chapter.
0: So have these different entities, these different races, actually identified themselves to you through the channeling?
1: Yes. So first of all, there's the part of what am I calling in? So for example, let's say we decide that this week we want to explore and experience Arcturus consciousness. then I would go into a channeling state and call on whatever Arcturus connection that's benevolent, that's curious, that's interacting with humanity, that would like to come through. And once I made that call, I open up, and whatever comes through will introduce it or themselves and give some message to the group, and then be able to take questions and answer specific questions relating to them or their interactions with humanity.
0: As far as the other entities, is the communication process the same? I mean, when you're talking with ascended masters or fairies or earth spirits?
1: Yeah, so if I'm channeling, then yes, it's the same. I go inward, I make the call, I am in an altered state, and they come through. Whether it's Yeshua, which is really a more accurate name for Jesus, or Hathor, or the fairies, or anything else. So they do come through that way. However, it's not the only way to communicate with them. That is how I channel. However, when I saw the fairy, for example, I wasn't channeling. And when I give intuitive readings, or when I connect to beautiful nature around me, I get a lot of signs with birds and nature, just incredible things. That is not me being in a channeled state, but just connecting, tuning into other frequencies and being able to get messages that way. Whether it's animal communication or just tuning into different plants and animals around me, or even connecting to my guides and different galactic sources. So even when you do a CE5 protocol, right, you sit in a group and you meditate and you connect to the ETs and you invite them over, you're not really channeling, but you're reaching out and you're able to have some kind of interaction. Some of it is more, some people are more aware than the in the communication than others. Some have a better ability to communicate and better ability to manifest in our physical reality, such as orbs in the skies or other phenomena than others. But essentially, anybody and everybody is able to connect in some way, on some level.
0: Does this also include the ability to interact with fallen, with the departed, the ghosts of humans?
1: I think there's definitely an overlap there. So ghosts and spirits are not the same. Ghosts are humans that have not crossed over because they're troubled, because they're not ready to leave the physical realm. So although the person died, they have not fully transitioned. So that's what you're talking about when you say ghosts. And spirits of crossed loved ones have usually made it through the light. They have fully transitioned, and they're able to come back and communicate. So they would be closer in frequency, for example, to ascended masters than what we would call ghosts. But either way, yes, it is kind of the same process of being able to tune in to different frequencies or connect to different people and bring through messages, or if not verbal messages, maybe even just to feel the energy. So different people have different experiences when they connect. It's not always verbal messages, and one is not more valid or even important than the other. If you lost your parents and you're able to tune in and feel that sense of love, as if your mom is there hugging you, you know you're making a connection, even if you don't have a specific message in words.
0: Dr. Yaffe Yair is with us tonight on Into the Paranormal. I'm Jeremy Scott. We'll continue our conversation after news with George Henry and a short break on these fine stations. Into the Paranormal will continue.

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19: Paranormal News, I'm George Henry. From vanishing aircraft and ships to other unexplained events, the Bermuda Triangle has long been a hotspot for mystery and speculation. Theories about the infamous region of the Atlantic Ocean stretching between Florida and Puerto Rico and Bermuda have spread wildly ever since the disappearance of an American coal-carrying ship during World War I in 1918. Some scientists would argue that there's no real mystery at all, but one says the explanation is far less supernatural. Dr. Simon Boxall, an oceanographer at the University of Southampton, points to a natural phenomenon: rogue waves as high as 100 feet, which can sink anything in its path. So while the legend of the Bermuda Triangle lives on, experts say the truth may lie not in the supernatural, but in the sea itself. Hear Paranormal News every hour on Into the Paranormal.

0: Preparing for contact.
1: The truth is far stranger than we'd like to believe. You're headed somewhere between the paranormal and abnormal. Into the paranormal.
2: Channeling multidimensional beings tonight. I'm Jeremy Scott. Our guest is Dr. Yaffe Yair, clinical psychologist and multidimensional channel, also author of Conversations with Hathor and Conversations with the Earth. She's communicated with multiple extraterrestrial species, elemental energies, fairies, and spirits of different forms. Are there tools that you use to channel?
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0: do them almost daily. I like meditating for about an hour. And so that you could say that is a tool, but directly when channeling, the only tool is my body, my intention, and my awareness. So my body is the vehicle and I have to be very grounded in order to channel. I go inward and direct my attention and intention to the flow that I'm feeling. So my attention goes, so first I, as I said, I say an invocation. So I make it clear what state I'm putting myself in that state of openness, that state of love. And then I make a statement of who I am calling in. Once that is in place, I immediately, at this point, I feel their presence immediately, sometimes even beforehand. In the past, it used to be more subtle. And what I would feel is almost like a little flow in the background, almost like a thread happening. And I would have to just blindly jump on that flow with total trust and allow whatever comes through to come through. So it used to be much more subtle. Now I'm so used to how the different energies feel that I could feel them immediately. As soon as I turn my attention inward with a specific intention to channel, I feel their presence.
1: Okay, so then how do you go about doing a reading?
0: Yeah, so when I do readings, I keep my eyes open. So I channel with my eyes closed and I go inwards. When I do a reading, I still go inward, but it's much more on the surface. There's much more of me, of Yafi involved. And then I use different tools or different beautiful cards that I use, either angel tarots or oracle. I like different oracle cards with beautiful nature-filled images and pictures. And I use that to hone into specific details. So these are the tools, but basically I tap into the person's energy field. That is how I feel it. And information starts flowing from there immediately. So you can see it as their spirit team providing me or my higher self whatever information they want to share with the person. And then information just flows and flows and I talk and, but like I said, I am more present. So my sense of humor is a part of it. My understanding is a part of it. My interpretation and making it more relatable is a part of it. And even sometimes in readings, it's much more common that examples about myself will come through for me to make me say something that is relatable for the person. With channeling, that doesn't really happen. There's a lot of bypassing of the Yafi person when I'm channeling. And so they're still using my vocabulary. There's still some involvement, but I am taking a much, much smaller role in the channeling process versus when I do readings. You're still talking to Yafi when I do readings, but I'm able to tap into information in your field, in your records.
1: So what do people usually come to you for information about?
0: Yeah, so channeling is anything that you can imagine, whether they're having issues in their life or just curiosities. I'm really good with times in terms of prediction. So I'm not very good with names, but I'm very, very good with times. So they will give me a lot of times, time frames. Things will shift in certain amount of months. People ask about their careers, about their relationship, about their own spiritual journey, about their guides, and about their galactic lineage. So it's really endless what people can ask about. People ask about their physical conditions and bodies. So in readings, it can be anything. Now, when channeling, it can also be anything. But channeling, the person is speaking directly to that channeled essence, to that source. So the questions usually would be a little broader, and the perspectives that come through are usually a little broader. And occasionally I'm really surprised with what people ask. I've had several readings recently when the people asked almost no personal questions, and the information that came through was fascinating. Maybe about I don't even remember anymore, maybe about the construction of the pyramids and involvement and different things that exist underground that are there, but we cannot see, that we have not discovered yet. and all kind of interesting questions, a lot of them that I would not even be able to come up with or think about, but people ask, and Hathor answers.
1: So, is there anything you can do while we're live here, so to speak, on the radio? How does this work?
0: Well, there are a few things that we can do. If you want a quick light language transmission, we can do that. That's really wild.
1: Sure. That's not dangerous.
0: Yeah, you want to know? Not dangerous at all.
1: Might blow the transmitter. You never know, but we'll give it a try.
0: No, not dangerous at all. So what I suggest is that people close their eyes if they're comfortable with it and kind of settle within their body so they can tune into what they're feeling and really allow themselves to experience the energy. And it's just going to sound like different, like gibberish or maybe songs. Let's see what they have in mind for us. So I'm going to go in and I'm going to allow it, the flow to come through. And I'll just mention that the light language is usually done by Hathor and Isis. That being said,

0: Breathe deeply. Okriani arasya nanana. 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Umaheyanaha kriyena dorostua.
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0: something about the frequencies of that light language transmission that we had right before the break were causing some sensors to go off. I understand that some of our affiliates may have just been from the gaps in the audio, or it could have been from the frequency. Dr. Yaffe Yair, our guest tonight, who was just coming out of, I don't know if it's a trance or whatnot, from this, after this transmission. Certainly a unique transmission, different than you're normally hearing across these airwaves. Welcome back, Dr. Yaffe.
1: Okay, I am coming back. So you can't see me, but I'm still with my eyes closed. Usually when people see me, I wait till I'm fully grounded and open my eyes to communicate. But because we're on the radio, I started talking before I was fully grounded. Okay, I'm fully back. Okay, so that was the shortest light language transmissions I've ever heard them do. So it really was just kind of an express little taste of what they can offer. So I'm not going to put you on the spot and ask you if you felt anything. I will just say that often people can feel that energy when we come, when it comes to the field tuning or light language. Even people that think they cannot feel energy, usually if they really allow themselves to experience, they have quite interesting experiences, either visceral or if they're more visual. But at least visceral experiences of feeling either tingling in their bodies or energies moving in some way.
0: Wow. Yes, I needed that. I went to my happy place.
1: Oh, wonderful.
0: So thank you for that. Dr. Yaffe Yair, if somebody wants to contact you for a reading or they have questions about channeling, they want to pick up your books or anything of the kind, how do they contact you?
1: The best way is to go to my website, yaffechanneling.com, Y-A-F-I, channeling.com. My books, you can buy them from the website or you can go to Amazon. They're available in hard copies, audiobooks, and ebook. And I narrate the audiobook, so it's a great opportunity to really feel the energy as you're hearing the words. But the I like physical books, so whatever floats your boats, but the books and my website are the best way to get in touch and join this fascinating journey.
0: Fantastic. Dr. Yaffe, thank you again for coming on the program.
1: Thank you for having me.
0: My pleasure. Yeah, if you were one of the stations that just heard this uninterrupted or you were listening on podcasts, you probably didn't notice a thing. Some of you weren't affected by that. But yeah, the transmission that was going on just a couple of moments ago blew things a little bit bonkers for more than a couple of you out there. So you never know what's going to happen. Sometimes you try things and they work out like that. Nonetheless, if you missed any of that, you can pick it up on podcast. That's at paranormalradio.com. There's this interstellar object that is coming through the solar system right now. We have spent a little bit of time talking about this.

stellar object to ever come through our way. And there's a lot of speculation on what it could be, what it could not be. We don't really know. There have been observations that have been taking place, and so we've been able to learn a little bit more about this object. I say we, it's not I, it's those who are looking through telescopes and other means to track this object known as 3I Atlas. The third interstellar object ever discovered, and it is currently zipping through our solar system more than 130,000 miles per hour. It has been spotted spewing a metal unlike anything seen in a natural comet. And it's been observed not to have a tail, something you would think of as a telltale characteristic of a comet. And it appears to be emitting its own light. Don't know what to make of that. And it has one of the highest carbon dioxide to water ratios ever recorded in a comet. This is what we have learned about this object over the past couple of weeks since it has been discovered. 3I Atlas is going to be visible from Earth on the far side of the sun. This will happen in the coming months, say around early October. So that's something to look forward to. That's something you see every day. The question is, will we be able to intercept it then or between now and then? There have been some thoughts that we could, yes, indeed, intercept this object, particularly using the Juno probe as it approaches Jupiter. But this wouldn't be for many more months until the first quarter of next year. That's a lot of time between now and then. But it's eventually going to go away, and we won't have an opportunity to observe it anymore. So the clock's ticking. The time is now, as they say. Interesting to see what's been going on with disclosure and... Well, not much, but maybe there's some legislation that will be working its way through Congress over the coming months. I understand there are versions of the UAP Disclosure Act now in both houses of Congress. So we shall see what happens there. As we say, don't hold your breath, but any updates, we'll be sure to let you know. There's also a new report from the crowdsourced platform Enigma Labs, which documents over 8,000 UFO sightings. In particular, these were sightings that happened across the U.S. from December of 2022 until June of 2025. And among them include over 400 cases of metallic orbs that were often spotted near military sites in Arizona, California, and New York. Now, in particular, between the hours of 1 and 4 in the morning. And I don't know what the significance of that is. It just happened to be when these were reported. The witnesses include civilians, pilots, military personnel, who are all describing orbs, silent, fast-moving, radar-defying. Some of these incidents have been caught on video or even drone cameras. Sightings have occurred close to military bases, power plants, naval vessels, and many of the orb sightings have actually been concentrated in the Texas and Florida areas. So, another report.

Court of unexplained who knows what involving military bases and whatnot. Very fascinating. We'll see if there is any more that comes of that. Friends, it is almost that time. Yes, it is almost dead air time, in fact. It's really something that you never want to happen to you when you're doing a live radio show. We always aim for that not to be the case. But at least once a year, you can guarantee to find dead air here, and that will be on Halloween. In the meantime, if you have a story that you would like to share with us, you can send that to intotheparanormal@gmail.com. That's intotheparanormal@gmail.com, and you can send that anytime over the coming days or weeks or months until we get up to Halloween. I would love to hear your stories. If they're really good, we'll reach out to you and bring you on the program, or we'll read them on the air with your permission, of course. Until next time, friends, from the cold, dark depths of a secret dungeon somewhere deep in the remote Pacific Northwest, I'm Jeremy Scott. Good night, and God bless.

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0: I am so thrilled to have Norman Miller on this show. His experiences are nothing short of, in my mind, surprising, mind-blowing, and inspiring. And that's just a few adjectives I would use. What he's done with his life, what's happened in his life, and he's chronicled so much of it, really, in a way, in his book, Inside the Cold War. So we're thrilled to have him on the show. Norman, thanks for joining us.
1: Thank you for inviting me.
0: So let's talk about your sports background first. Tell the listeners about your involvement with sports.
1: Well, I was involved in many different sports, but the main one was in the Olympic bobsled program. I was in the Olympic trials 1980, 1984, and was injured quite badly. And then I became the U.S. Olympic bobsled coach for the 1988 Olympics.
0: And you kind of glossed over, it's interesting, when you say, oh, yeah, you know, hey, I got injured, but to even get to that point where you're part of the bobsled team, how, growing up, was this something you knew you were going to do or you were interested in?
1: Never. I was an extremely good handball player, which to play handball competitively, you have to be able to make very, very fast starts. And that's why I was recruited to race bobsleds, because that also requires very fast starts.
0: It does require fast starts. What was the hardest thing about bobsledding to you before you became coach? When you actually make the team, when you're actually there at the trials and all of that, what's the toughest part? What's something people don't know?
1: Well, the toughest part is the abuse that your body takes. You actually sit on a pad between two steel bars that go by, and your hips are right in between the two bars. There's probably 1 inch on each side. And when the bobsled, going at just under 100 miles an hour, hits a wall hard, that goes right into you. 1 year, my right leg was completely black and blue from my hip to my toes.
0: Wow. But yet you kept going, right? What was it that made
1: you
0: keep going? You're just not a quitter.
1: That's right. My goal was to make the Olympics, and I didn't make it as an athlete, but I made it as a coach.
0: What did your family think of you? You know, I always wonder this. When you tell your family, you know, they see your training and everything, when you tell your family what you want to do, what's their reaction to that? What was your family's reaction to, hey, Norm's going out for bobsledding?
1: I think at first my wife was very much supportive of it, but as the injuries began to mount up, she had different thoughts. I must say that bobsledding in the United States at that time was only done in Lake Placid, New York, and I grew up about 40 miles from there.
0: Right, so from that perspective, it was part of the culture in a way versus the rest of the United States, because now you see people that are bobsledders that come from all parts of the country, even warm weather places.
1: Yes, in fact, when I was coaching, I coached Herschel Walker from the Dallas Cowboys and Willie Gault from the Chicago Bears, who were trying to make the team, and they were extremely fast.
0: What was Herschel Walker like? Was he just determined?
1: Yes, and he...

0: he was a very interesting guy. We had dinner many times, and you would expect him to be a rough, tough football player, but he wasn't. He was very much a gentleman, and both he and Willie Gault were extremely curious about how to improve. Improving was their main thing, and I remember Willie Gault asking me many times. He would come back from going downhill, and he would come back and say, "Coach, how did I do?" And I would say, "Really good, Billy. I want you to watch this team right here. Now watch this guy, how he runs and gets in the sled." And he would say, "That's exactly how I did it." And I said, "Yes, I know." Now I want to wait and have you watch somebody else. And I would pick somebody else that was really good at it and say, "That's exactly how you should be doing it." And he would go down and come back. "How did I do, Coach?" I said, "Perfect." Then we would work on something else. They were always, always impressed with how they could improve themselves.
1: Yeah, and so Willie had that same drive as Herschel.
0: Yes, both of them were the same. That's why they were pro football players.
1: Yeah, and it's funny because you say the speed, and speed matters, right? Because when you're pushing the sled, it's those seconds that we all see when we watch the Olympics.
0: Yes. And in Lake Placid, that's the fastest track in the world, or it was at that time. And we would reach speeds of 98 miles an hour in what they called the zigzag turn. And the Navy tested us for the G-forces to train pilots because our G-forces reached 97 Gs.
1: 97 Gs, Norman. What does that feel like?
0: Just for a second, well, that's why so many people had accidents. It was a zigzag turn, and the blood couldn't go back and forth fast enough. So when you went into the turn, you made your first left turn, and immediately before you went into it, made your right turn. And hopefully your timing was okay.
1: Was there, when you look at the teams, especially then, when you're talking about the 80s, what was the team you feared the most or knew that was going to be the most competitive and the hardest to really kind of beat? What was the goal?
0: I would say it was the Swiss team.
1: Because they just had all that talent, right, on the team.
0: Yes, and they had an extremely good bobsled program.
1: They did. I'm thinking back in my mind, and and they still do. They still do have some great bobsledders, and that makes sense if you think of, like you said at the time, Lake Placid had such a great track, but you think about what they have and the access they have year-round, almost year-round.
0: Yes.
1: Yeah, it makes a big, big difference. So here's the
0: part.
1: It
0: sure does.
1: Here's a part that is so interesting about your life. And by the way, your book is a novel. It's written in novel form, but it's so much of what happened to you. And you become the coach. Let's start there. You become the coach and making that transition to coach. And you just talked about dealing with Herschel Walker and Willie Gault and what they were like and having dinner and whatnot. But when you knew you were taking over as coach, your mindset is different than trying to make the team as an athlete. How did you know you could be successful at that?
0: I didn't. But that was a goal that I was working on, and I think perhaps because of my age, I was much older than the other athletes, that they automatically would look up to me for advice. And they're great athletes. They're only interested in one thing, and that is to succeed. And that was our goal, was to help them succeed.
1: Yeah, because really, especially with bobsledding, it wasn't like there's a ton of money in it. That you get out of bobsledding, it's not like figure skating, and you don't necessarily get the cover of the Wheaties, and all of a sudden endorsement dollars come flying through the windows for you, and you got to really sacrifice.
0: Right. Well, when you get out of bobsledding, the bills come in.
1: And then you say to your wife, "Can we cut back somewhere, honey?" Ramen noodles sound really, really good right now.
0: Yes, it does.
1: So, and it's interesting, too. You all of a sudden get recruited to be a spy. How in the world does that take place?
0: Well, we had global warming in 1987, and the ice was not, we were not able to make ice in Lake Placid, so we had to rent a track in Winterberg, West Germany. We had East Germany and West Germany back then. And on the very first day, there was no practice. It was a Monday, and I was on the track walking around checking the ice, and this man came up to me and said that he was, asked if he could speak to me, and I said, sure. He said he was a British radio journalist, but he was Canadian, and asked if he could interview me. So he gave me a short interview, and then a couple of days later, he came back, he made another interview, and then finally on the third day, he came back, and he never ever identified himself as being a member of the CIA. But on the third day, he asked if I would be willing to go with him into East Germany. He was going to interview an East German coach, and he said it would be easier if I could get over the border with an American coach, it would look more authentic. Well, it turned out he was actually with the CIA, and he was wanting to interview, and he never did it with me. They always walked off someplace. But the coach he was interviewing was a Soviet coach who had defected to East Germany and had secrets that the Russians wanted to get, and we got those secrets.
1: Wow, so once again, so unique, the story that we're hearing here from Norman Miller. I mean, you know, when you think of spy, what do you think of? I told him that when I first met him. It's certainly not how his story unfolded, but this is exactly the kind of stuff that movies are made about. You know, you think about some of the movies that you've seen, even a little Jason Bourne-ish, maybe? I don't know, maybe I'm pushing that a little bit too far. Anyway, his story is very intriguing, and so the second part of Now What Happens, and ultimately, where does he go from where he left off, and where is he taking us? That's coming up on the flip side.
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0: So when is it when you realize, wow, I'm in the middle of this operation? I mean, I'm in the middle of something that, how did I end up here? Did you just know that as he wasn't getting around to the interviewing and you were there with him? What was that like?
1: Well, it was interesting. He really only needed me to get across the border. And because we went across the border so often, once a week for 5 weeks, the East Germans became very suspicious. And on the last trip, they actually began chasing us up through the mountains. And he finally lost them. But that was enough for me to decide that I needed to take my Mondays off and just start working with the athletes.
0: So you got to go back. You do that because you leave us hanging there. So for 5 weeks, you're crossing over. What were the nerves like? I mean, did you feel nervous at all in doing that?
1: Not really, because I'm also a military person, and everything that you do is not pre-planned. Everything is a reaction. And I was trained for that, and it was kind of nerve-wracking at some times, like the high-speed chase up through the mountains. I was looking, and we were hitting 80 and 90 miles an hour going uphill. But overall, it was kind of exciting.
0: So in the high-speed chase, take us back to that moment. He realizes, oh, no, they're suspicious, and then he just floors it?
1: Yeah. And when he got to a point where he was far enough out of sight, he quickly swerved onto a side road into a driveway, shut the lights off, and we saw their car go past us up the hill. So then we pulled out, and we were actually following them at a much slower speed. But it's nerve-wracking after, not while you're doing it.
0: Did you feel like you're doing a service to your country, though, because you're kind of the decoy? You were the decoy in getting him across.
1: That's the main reason you do it. And we didn't know exactly, or I didn't know exactly, what the real story was, but it turned out that the Soviet coach, who was actually from Riga, Latvia, had developed a way to add an alloy composite to the steel for runners, which would make runners slightly less resistant to water and ice. And at the same time, or sometime later, the Navy somehow found out about it, or the CIA found out about it and informed the Navy, and they were interested in getting the formula back from the Soviets, and that's kind of what led to everything.
0: Yeah, and you know, it's interesting, and you've got a sequel to your book, Inside the Cold War, and in the sequel, you talk about that, you know, there's disinformation, you talk about rendezvous with the Russians, you talk about cash transactions because you can't trace them. So for you, I'm sure you were privy to some information, but not all of it. How did you figure out or learn more about what was happening, like what you just told us?
1: Well, it took a long time. I was actually part of a cultural exchange later in the Soviet Union in Riga, Latvia. And at the time, the Latvians had filed legal papers in the International Court to have Latvia separated from the Soviet Union. And my thoughts were, if we could get over there in a cultural exchange, the Latvians would want to give us all their secrets, because if they separated from the Soviet Union would not provide them any fundings. The entire Soviet bobsled program was done in Riga, Latvia. And so when we got to Riga, Latvia, we had been there 6.5 weeks, and all of a sudden everything exploded. And we had set up a press conference. The Minister of Sports for the Soviet Union and I had reached an agreement where I had invited the Soviet team to come to Lake Placid to celebrate the 10th anniversary of the 1980 Olympics. And we had a press conference to announce that. And during the press conference, the reporters would ask typical questions of an Olympic coach. Then all of a sudden, this man in the front row stood up. All the lights came on, microphones came out, and I'm watching this and I'm thinking, who is this person? And it turned out he was equivalent at the time of Tom Brokaw, and they had flown him from Moscow into this little press conference, which we didn't know, but it was very odd. And he stood up and he said, Mr. Miller, since 1940, when Russia occupied Latvia, the Latvian Socialist State has never conducted business on their own without first seeking permission from Moscow. My question to you is this. Did it bother you as an American to avoid Moscow and deal directly with the Latvian Socialist State? I was dumbfounded. I'm standing up as slow as I could while my mind is racing. I said to him, no, and I will explain why. And in my government, anytime I deal with a foreign government, I must inform my government, which I did. I'm not familiar with how to deal with your government, and I left that to the Soviet bobsled organization. He thanked me. I sat down. He repeated the question to Delmont Zegnais, who was the Soviet Minister of Sports. And he was half Latvian and half Russian, by the way. And he said, I did not invite the Americans. The Latvian Socialist State debated for 3 months on how to handle the invitation. They decided that the time had come for Latvians to handle their own affairs and not Moscow. And that's the last question you'll be asking that subject. And that was the end of the press conference. And during the night, the KGB came to my suite and wanted me to go with them to make statements, and this was 2 a.m. I refused to go, and we had a rather violent series of discussions. Finally, I told him I would go at 9 a.m, and then at about 5 a.m, I snuck out the side door of the fire escape and called our contact there. And they said, pack your bags, leave them in the hotel, sneak out the door with your keys. And a van picked us up and took our keys. Somebody took our keys and took us to an abandoned farmhouse. I'm not sure where it was. I think it was in Estonia, but I didn't know. And in the meantime, eventually our luggage caught up with us, and they took us to the Communist Party Hotel in Tallinn, Estonia, and hid us for 4 nights in the Communist Party. But the sad part is, the very next day that we were smuggled out, the Minister of Sports and 2 other people were arrested and within a week executed for crimes against the Soviet government.
0: Wow. And just think, standing up asking you that question and then you seeing him, and to have that happen afterwards, that had to send a chill down your spine.
1: Well, the important thing is, it happens so quick, everything is a reaction, and you don't really understand exactly what's going on. But what was absolutely historical, that was exactly when the Latvians stopped doing business as part of the Soviet Union. And the following spring, I believe, they actually separated legally as a state. But it was exciting to be part of history, although I didn't really understand it for several months after.
0: Yeah, being in that house for those 4 days, being hidden, that, again, your military training, which we'll talk about, really came in handy. And you use the word, and you're right, it's about how you react. I mean, period, in life, that served you well. But you're there, and you really don't know what the outcome's going to be like. Were you having conversations with the other guy?
1: Well, you really don't, because we were constantly with the people who were supposedly protecting us. They spoke either Latvian or Russian, and we didn't have a translator. But it's the type of thing that you're constant. You're not even thinking of the future. You're thinking of minute by minute, what's going to happen? What am I going to do? If something happens, this is my escape. It's a strange way to think, but that's the way you think in the military. You don't think about what happened or what's going to happen. It's right now.
2: I'm Kate Delaney. Thanks so much, as always, for listening to us. We'll catch you again next time on The Flip.
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0: More strikes on Iran. I'm Ted Lindner, Fox News. The U.S. military conducting a new round of strikes on Iran Monday.
1: They're wired differently, and we're not going to put up with it. We are just going forward. We're attacking them tonight. We're taking out all of their capability for anything having to do with the strait, with the Hormuz Strait. And I think in the end, we will end up discontrolling the whole thing.
0: News of the new strikes coming hours after the president said the U.S. was reinstating a blockade on Iran in the Strait of Hormuz.
2: The U.S. military has announced that blockade will now go into effect. And recall last week when the Trump administration revoked Iran's license to sell oil, many were wondering how would that be enforced. There's only one way, and that's with a return of the naval blockade, and that's what President Trump has ordered in addition to the airstrikes over the past week.
0: Fox's Lucas Tomlinson. President Trump hosting a Middle Eastern ally on Tuesday amid a widening conflict with Iran. Fox's Jared Halpern with more on that.
3: Iraq's Prime Minister Ali al-Zayed is making his first trip here since being sworn in May. Today's meeting with President Trump also comes ahead of the September 30th date ending the U.S.-led coalition's forces mission in Iraq. Writing an op-ed in the Washington Post this week, Iraq's leader says that date also marks a new phase of ambitious partnership with the U.S., adding this trip to Washington is intended to deepen economic opportunities for his country, especially in the oil and energy sectors. He also says Iraq can be a partner for regional security and stability, writing conflict and wars only widen the circle of those who suffer. At the White House, Jared Halpern, Fox News.
0: 12 states suing to block Paramount's takeover of Warner Brothers, discovering they're arguing in the lawsuit filed Monday that the $81 billion merger would extinguish competition in Hollywood and lead to fewer choices for consumers across the U.S. America's listening to Fox News.
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0: South Carolina Senator Lindsey Graham's sister, Darlene Graham Nardone, has been appointed by Governor Henry McMaster to serve as interim senator, finishing out her late brother's term. Nardone calling it a profound privilege to step into the role and continue her brother's service to the people of South Carolina.
16: I want to thank the governor for selecting me to serve the remainder of Lindsey's term. It is such an honor. Lindsey has always been there for me, and now I will be there for him.
0: Congress honoring longtime South Carolina Senator Lindsey Graham, who died on Saturday night after what his office called a brief and sudden illness. Senate Majority Leader John Thune remembering his colleague on the Senate floor.
17: There was no bigger believer in America's role in the world. He was confident that the United States could be a force for good, and he gave everything he had to ensuring that we would be.
0: Senator Lindsey Graham was 71 years old. And the Trump administration vowing to dismantle what it calls the International Criminal Court's threat to American sovereignty. Fox's Kristen Goodwin with more details on this.
18: Secretary of State Marco Rubio says the International Criminal Court is waging a war against the U.S.
19: Not with bullets or missiles, but with statutes, compacts, and the force of so-called international law.
18: Announcing a campaign to disable the ICC's ability to operate, which includes travel bans and increased sanctions.
19: This administration will not sit by as the ICC and its allies seek to threaten our people. If they believe they can deprive us of our sovereignty, we will teach them the full meaning of American resolve.
18: The Trump administration has pushed back against the ICC trying to investigate the conduct of U.S. soldiers in Afghanistan and Israel's actions against Palestinians. Kristen Goodwin, Fox News.
0: U.S. stocks closing lower on Monday, driven by a sharp sell-off in semiconductor and AI-related shares, coupled with that nearly 10% surge in oil prices. I'm Ted Lindner. This is Fox News.

0: president reinstates a blockade of Iranian ships. Plus, we got a big soccer match coming up on Tuesday, getting closer to the finals in New York for the World Cup. To wrap the whole thing up, I'm Kate Delaney. First at the top, we always roll into the rundown here on America Tonight. Really, the biggest story is Lindsey Graham's death, the shocker, and then also the fact that we're seeing the same thing with Iran, the tit for tat as far as the latest rounds of strikes. But the new piece is that the president said he's reinstating a blockade in the strait, with the U.S. actually acting as the guardian and charging any other ships for passage through it. The strikes expanded beyond the coastal areas. That was the big story. And you've got a risk of regional conflicts, too, that are overflowing. It was a really volatile weekend. And diplomatic conversations that looked like they were really going on the right track from all that we had heard, what I call the fly on the wall, broke down, saying one of the things the U.S. is saying is that, look, Iran is undermining the talks with Oman on ensuring the safe passage through the strait. So the escalation is threatening once again the very thin agreement the memorandum of understanding really is. So oil prices have climbed. They're up to over 72 and change with Brent crude and U.S. crude prices. And fewer ships are going to risk navigating that crucial waterway. So what is the new news here? The new news is just that the blockade is back up again, and ships are going to be charged to try to go through, and it's pretty challenging. I mean, listen, what the president is saying, by the way, for the potential tolls is it's going to be 20% to the value of a ship's cargo. That's what it would amount to. So, wow. I mean, there's really no great playbook on how to impose a blockade, let's face it, on something this large scale. If you think about it, I just had this talk with somebody. In fact, they were on the show. So these are pretty significant, that things are developing so quickly. This is, I think, later this week, I may just come to an even bigger boiling point, unfortunately. Really, really just awful. Lindsey Graham's death has prompted massive reaction. And what I call the Sunday swirl was a lot of reaction to that, both from Democrats and from Republicans, none bigger than President Trump, who said that he, you know, was just having conversations with him and, in fact, thought he might have gotten together with him on Sunday.
1: So what makes it even stranger is that I got a call last night sometime at, you know, the early evening, maybe in the sevens, and he called and he said, we're all set for the Save America Act. He was pushing the Save America Act like crazy. He got back, said he just landed from Ukraine. I said, that's a long trip to make. He said, he sounded a little tired, but perfect, but a little bit tired. I had a right to be. And he was really a worker, but he sounded great, actually. But he actually said he was tired, but he wanted to pass the Save America Act. And I said, well, we're going to get it done, Lindsey. We're going to get it done. I'll see you, like, soon. We thought maybe we might even meet today. And then that was it. And that was, you know, very around the time. It couldn't have been much longer. It could have been his last call. I don't know exactly. But I got a message about 1 o'clock in the morning from one of the people at his office that he had passed away. I said, you got it. I just can't believe it. He was like a member of the family to me. It's very tough, actually.
0: We move from the president's reaction to Dick Durbin, the longtime senator from Illinois. He just was with Lindsey Graham and had worked on several things with Graham over the two decades that he was representing South Carolina. And here was his take.
2: Well, it was a shock because just days ago I was in Turkey with Lindsey. We were having dinner at the ambassador's residence. There probably were 50 or 60 people there. Lindsey was working the room like a freshman candidate for Congress on his theory of how to end the war in Ukraine. This man, it was as bright as they came and was fair-minded in many respects when I asked for his help. And I counted him as a friend and an ally. But to watch him work that room with every elected official was typical Lindsey Graham. He was always at the center of the most important debates of our time.
0: Yeah, and you know, there's more and more of that that's happening. So the president said that he recommends to the South Carolina governor that Lindsey Graham's sister, Darlene Graham Nordone, be appointed to serve in his seat after he suddenly died over the weekend. And, you know, they were really super close. And under state law, the governor can appoint a temporary replacement to fill Graham's vacant seat. Because Graham was up for re-election this year, his death kicks off a really a sprint primary election to replace him on the November ballot. And so we'll see what direction, you know, that we'll see what direction that takes. But again, really sad news. It's still soaking in all of that and just thinking about it. You know, and it's interesting with his death, which it was, his death was just so sudden. And of course, what his death was what one would call, not one would call, this was what it was, symptoms of an aortic dissection, which the problem is dire because the blood flows into dissected areas of the aorta and it ruptures. If it ruptures through the outer layer, that's it, you're gone. And it's really hard to treat that. You'd have to be treated almost immediately. So symptoms can be abdominal pain, fainting, shortness of breath, leg pain, weakness, difficulty walking, stroke-like symptoms, loss of vision. It's very scary when you read about what happened to Lindsey Graham. And that's why a sudden illness, because that's exactly what, you know, that's exactly what happened to Graham. Okay, there was another conversation over the weekend about somebody who really entered our lives through so many films, including Jurassic Park, and that is Sam Neill. And Sam Neill, and I do think of him with Jurassic Park. He was so good in that role, but that certainly was not his only. That certainly was not his only part. He was a longtime actor that was beloved and was a favorite for a lot of directors, wanted to hire him. He's from New Zealand. He was born in Northern Ireland. He died in Sydney suddenly. And he's great in Peaky Blinders, by the way. He was 78 years old. And there were people, you know, it's the same thing. There were people telling the story of having just been with him. So it was sudden and unexpected, and the loss being felt by a lot of people. And I will always remember him as Dr. Alan Grant in the first Jurassic Park. I had read the book. It was way back in 1993. Oh, and he was so, so good. So it was sudden and unexpected. And he was cancer-free, they say. And the hospital, they got him to the hospital as soon as they could, but there wasn't much they could do for him either. Yeah, it's just another reminder, life is fleeting and so, so precious, isn't it? All right, the other thing that I want to mention here right from the get-go is the dangerous heat that many people are facing. You know, I'm not here to lecture you, but if you're in the West, you know, Utah to Montana, you're getting your hottest temperatures you've seen. Sunday was terrible. Be careful, my friends. I'll meet you on the flip.
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0: really thrilled this time around to go across the pond to England and talk to Doug Hemingway. He's written a book called Memoirs of a Reluctant Copper. Again, Memoirs of a Reluctant Copper. So think about that and think about the journey of a police officer. And boy, I have police officers in my family. We've talked about it a lot on the show. And this memoir is really deep in some places and very, very funny in others. So, Doug, thank you for coming on.
1: Pleasure.
0: What drove you to become a copper, a police officer? What did you think you were going to do that?
1: No, it was never really in the stars. None of my family were police officers or anything like that. But I left England when I was very young, sort of 8 years old, and I came back when I was 22. With pretty much nothing. Me and the person who became and remained my wife came here in 1983, and we just went from job to job just looking for things. And at one point in time I thought, I'm going to need to do something because I can't just carry on drifting like this. So I've always had a respect for the law, so I thought, well, let's just give that a bash, really. And it was no more than that.
0: And so you did that for the career, and obviously there's highs and lows in that kind of profession, there's no question. But did you find it rewarding overall?
1: Overall, yes. I mean, I found, certainly in the latter year, in the latter half of it, I found that when I left work, I needed to get away completely and forget about it and do things that were completely opposite to what I was doing, not opposite, because that would be mean breaking the law. I wouldn't say that, but just nothing to do with police work. So it was rewarding, but it was rewarding because I compartmentalized it and made sure that when I was at work, they had my 100% attention, but when I was away from work, I was away.
0: And a lot of times, as an officer, you'll be assigned to one squad, or you'll work specifically with a certain kind of crime. And you worked with you worked in a tough one, sexual offenders and rape, and that had to take its toll. So it's good that you were able to escape. What do you think some of the misconceptions are about that? Because that's tough.
1: It's I don't suppose it's easy, because as I explain to people, when you have a murder, you have a man that's walking around alive one moment and then dead in a ditch the next moment with stab wounds in his heart. That's murder. You can see it, it's obvious. When you have a victim of rape, there's a woman, then after the rape there's still a woman, and it's all kind of the same. So you have to come at it from a completely different angle. We have to dig deep, and unfortunately, by digging deep, you have to ask some very, very personal questions all the time. And those questions are sometimes difficult to answer. So there's all sorts, people walk away with all sorts of different ideas. I mean, misconceptions, there must be thousands out there. I don't know what they are.
0: Yeah.
1: Difficult to know.
0: And you certainly have seen things change too. And you talk about things in these things that we're talking about in your book, Memoirs of a Reluctant Copper. And I like that you use the word reluctant copper, because you didn't think you were going to go in this direction. But you've seen the use of technology, how things have changed. Has it gotten easier from the time you became a police officer to now?
1: Just got different. Didn't get easier. I mean, it was easy to extrapolate statistics and things like that, but that hasn't done us any favors at all, because those statistics are just abused all the time. What made it easier was I was able to have a computerized record of absolutely everything I did, of all the meetings I had. Everything I did was on the computer, so when someone came up to me and said, why haven't you done this, I could just go onto the computer and say, see, I have, look, it's there in black and white. So that made things easier, but I think overall it just made things different.
0: Oh yeah. Sometimes when you're in the position that you were in, you have brushes with fame. Did you have any brushes with fame in England?
1: Sorry, brushes with what?
0: Brushes with fame. Like sometimes there's somebody who needs to be protected for a moment, or they call in extra police, etc.
1: No, not really. I would say not. No, I mean, I've had the opportunity to speak on occasion to some famous people, but fortunately, I've never had to actually physically deal with them, because that that puts an entirely different complexion and everything, and I managed to avoid that nicely.
0: I like that. So you and I were talking off the air, and you said, you know, even writing your memoirs, it was really for you, and now it's gone wider. What does that feel like to actually have your journey published?
1: Well, not a hell of a lot of people have read it, so it's well, I don't know how many people have read it, but it's not that many people. But no, it was nice to have something tangible, you know, a solid book, and it's nice to get feedback from friends and family who've read it and said that it kind of, yeah, my brother said it just. It read as if I was just trying to get something off my chest, which is probably true.
0: I like that, trying to get it off your chest. So that brings us to, you know, now more people are hearing about it, and that's the whole idea with books, you know, word of mouth, and it starts to build up. What do you hope, and you and I talked about this, and this is kind of an interesting or difficult question, but what do you hope people take away from reading your book?
1: I just think that, from the point of view of my job, they take away that we were actually there for them. We were there for the people, and we just tried to do the best job we could. Really, that's what I like to take away as far as the work's concerned. But also, I suppose that it's a job that can be done by pretty much anyone from any walk of society, and if you have an inkling to do it, just give it a bash. Yeah,
0: there you go, because you were somebody who didn't think you were going to do it, and then you did, and there we go again to that word I've said already, reluctant copper. You have a gift for satire, and I asked you what was your favorite part, and you talked about at the end, fetid stench. Tell us about that.
1: I'm not too sure if it would translate very well into America, because it was a political situation that came about in England, involving the police, the media, and politicians, and political machination. They get up to all sorts of unsavory things, and so I just decided in my mind what had happened and what was going on, and I wrote this very short, it's only about 8 pages, but just a satirical take on the whole sort of thing that was going on, and I just had a bit of fun writing it, really. I mean, it's right at the end of the book, even after after everything, and it's a standalone. It can be read completely separate from the book, but it's just a bit of fun.
0: I like that you say police, media, and politicians. I'm not so sure that it translates in America. I'm going to say it definitely translates in America. Oh, the opinions, and oh, the satire. I think that people listening can completely relate to that. And it just happens day after day after day. That's what we're seeing. And again, the name of the book is Memoirs of Reluctant Copper. We're speaking with Doug Hemingway. And, you know, now you've retired, so for fun, what do you do for fun? Is it, do you sometimes get that itch to kind of be back on the force, so to speak?
1: No, I don't. I have all sorts of strings to my bow. I've just finished writing another book, which is being copy edited as we speak, which is just another satirical take on the law and its practitioners. I play music. I have several musical instruments, and I play that. I draw. I'm a caricaturist. I do all sorts of things that are just not what I was doing when I was working. Just it's completely different.
0: How fun! So, your best musical instrument, what do you like the best to play?
1: just my six-string acoustic guitar. I like that. I have mandolins and ukuleles and electric guitars and all sorts of things. I have a zither. I've got all sorts of things, but the guitar is my favorite.
0: Yeah, there you go. I'm still trying to learn the uke, so maybe I'll give you a call and see if you can criticize.
1: As is my wife. She's...
0: I don't know how you do it. It's so difficult. Well, this book is really funny, and it is also very poignant. Memoirs of a Reluctant Copper, Doug Hemingway. You can pick it up on Amazon. Doug, thanks so much.
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11: Hope you enjoyed your meal. And I just want to say, he's lucky to have a brother like you.

0: Can you imagine being the recipient of not just one organ, not two organs, three different organs? Wow, Jim Stavis has such an incredible story to tell. And I think it's one of overcoming adversity, and also he's so inspiring. And wait till you hear what happened to him, how he got through it, what he's doing now. He's even got a great book out called When Hope Is Your Only Option. And then the tagline, One Man's Brave Journey Through Life's Adversity, Triple Organ Transplant. Wow. Jim, thanks so much for coming on.
1: Thank you, Kate. I'm glad to be here.
0: So first of all, let's talk about how this all began for you. You were a normal teenager, and you started to have different kinds of symptoms. Something was going on. You didn't even want your friends to know. And right. What happened?
1: Well, it all started when I was in high school, back just had gotten my driver's license, so I was 16 years old. And I started having some strange symptoms, which didn't really know what was going on, told my parents. My parents took me to the doctor, and I was diagnosed with juvenile type 1 diabetes, which back then was not very common, like it has become more so today. This was back in the 1970s, and the technology wasn't as great. The maintenance for diabetes wasn't very optimistic. They had told me that my life would have things like amputations, heart disease, kidney disease, blindness, a host of things, which were pretty scary for a young person to face. And I'd be lucky to live to the age of 50. So it was a pretty scary time for me. And I realized that my life was going to be shortened comparatively to my peers, so I better get my act together. And so I used it as a motivation to start a business at a young age, get married and have a family, knowing that I had this kind of cloudy forecast in my future. And yet, you know, for the most part, until I hit my 40s, everything was pretty much fine. I wasn't having health problems to speak of. I led a rather normal life. My business was doing well. But ultimately, as I was getting into my 40s and ultimately to 50, my body started breaking down. And first, I had a heart cardiac event, which in the book I explain, it was pretty dramatic up in the hills of Lake Arrowhead when my heart stopped and I was up on a ropes course. So that was pretty exciting. And then it culminated with congestive heart failure, kidneys failing. And as I was in my 49th birthday, right, as they had predicted I'd make it till 50, I found myself in the hospital, kind of clinging to life. And a doctor said to me, "How do you feel about transplant?" And I said, "I don't know. I've never considered transplant. Who would consider transplant?" So he said, "Well, I think you'd be an excellent candidate because for the most part, you need a new heart, you need a new kidney, and best case, a new pancreas to get rid of your diabetes. But we've never done a surgery like that before. In fact, I don't think it's been done anywhere." So I just looked at him and said, "Okay, then I'll be the first one." So it was kind of like my Neil Armstrong moment where I was, proclaiming that I was going to be the first triple organ transplant, which it turned out to be a great story because it had a very happy ending. I got all three organs. Got to know my donor, which is a story unto itself. And here I am 20 years later now. I just had my 70th birthday, and I'm pretty proud that it all worked out the way it has.
0: So, yeah, I mean, it's just crazy to think that you went through that. You jumped in, like you say, your Armstrong moment. I love that analogy. And you're like, yeah, I'm game. But when you were, you knew, okay, so I'm paying attention to time at a young age, and as you said, I'm going to get married, I'm going to start a company, I'm just going to go for it. I'm going for life.
1: Right.
0: And because I imagine, so you have this type 1 diabetes. Mm-hmm. Did you know?

0: Also, too, I mean, were you eating correctly, doing everything you can, thinking, I can beat this if I just, do the things I'm supposed to do?
1: Right. So part of one of the problems with diabetes is it's kind of a silent killer. It's a kind of a drip drip. It doesn't happen all at once. So your cardiovascular system is kind of being deteriorating at a much more rapid rate than a normal person's would. So it's not as if you feel terrible and really sick. So you can kind of deny the fact that it's there. And so for the first years, I was being a teenager. I was like every other teenager, eating fast food and, sugary things that I wasn't supposed to be eating. And even though I was on insulin, which, I manually injected once or twice a day, I probably was not being as vigilant about my eating as I later realized I needed to be. So when I speak to diabetic groups, I always would, in a way, say, don't take it for granted. You need to be really vigilant about eating and working out and testing your blood sugar regularly, because otherwise you'll fall into some bad habits, and that's how people get in trouble. So I don't want to make it sound like, just live carefree and eat to your heart's content, because it really isn't that simple. I wish it were.
0: Exactly. I mean, watching all those things, watching for the signs. And now, as you said, it's different from the 70s to
1: yes.
0: where we are now.
1: That's correct.
0: But
1: it's a world of difference.
0: Yeah, a world of difference. But yet there's still that idea of, okay, I can just go off this and
1: right.
0: a hoagie, I can eat some pizza, I can do all these
1: right.
0: things.
1: Right.
0: And so for you, I mean, wow, the doctor was so right about what they said.
1: They were because they had the statistics to back it up. So they could look at a teenager and say that based on, his life expectancy, and with the condition that I was in, they could almost just put it on a map and see that by the time he hits 40, he's going to have kidney problems. He's going to have, it usually starts in the small blood vessels, so in the kidney and in your eyes, and then it eventually gets to the larger arteries, and you start to have heart problems. I mean, I had a procedure done in the mid-90s, where the cardiologist said he had tried to improve my cardiovascular system, and he said, I did the best I could, but he's a diabetic. His arteries are just not in good condition. Mm-hmm. And I looked at that and thought, well, that's not very encouraging. And that was kind of when I took it upon myself to find out if there were other answers elsewhere. And my doctor at the time said, you need to go to a big boy hospital like UCLA, Cedars-Sinai, where they've got doctors that do, they're more advanced, they're more progressive when it comes to treatments of this sort. And it was true, because they were the ones that ultimately said, I think you should do this, this, and this, and it turned out to be the case.
0: Yeah, when you had, because the first thing that happened that you mentioned is when you had, and you talk about all of this in your book, when you had the heart attack, when you had that happening while you're mm-hmm. doing the ropes and you're feeling fine, how frightening was that?
1: Well, it was for me and my family that was there watching it happen. So they didn't know what was going on. So I literally was at the top of a telephone pole doing a military event ropes course, and my heart stopped. And so my close friend who was there at the time kind of stepped into action, and he was giving me CPR. Everybody thought he was a doctor. He wasn't a doctor. He just, took charge. And after working kind of feverishly for 15 or 20 minutes, I came back, and which was kind of a miracle story in itself, because he had kind of a vision of his mother telling him, don't stop, you can do this. So for him, it was pretty amazing as well on many levels. So, but, you know, I guess it wasn't my time. It was, you know, as my friend that did the procedure said, which is pretty funny, he says, it's a moment that he will never forget and that I will never remember, which I thought was very funny. So, because I was out for most of it. So, anyway.
0: So when you go to the big boy hospital, it's so interesting you talk about this. No single doctor or hospital could offer, in your book, you say, a guaranteed plan, just a lot of maybes.
1: Right.
0: Perhaps that's why they call it practicing medicine. Right. I had to wade through all my conversations with experts to find a strategy that would work best for me. Ultimately, I needed to pinpoint and select a team of doctors that I could trust with my life. And you found them.
1: That's correct. Yes. I mean, and it's a process. I mean, it's not something that I think is easy. And I think that a lot of people, they treat the first doctor as being, you know, they take that opinion as being gospel, when in fact, sometimes you've got to do your research and get a second or even a third opinion. And I was literally like shopping my case around to dip. Fortunately, living in LA, there's a lot of incredible medical centers and transplant centers in LA. So I was able to speak to a number of very, very talented surgeons.
0: Coming up, the rest of that story with Jim Stavos, the author of When Hope Is Your Only Option. Incredible. Next on The Flip.
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0: We're back with Jim Stavis. Jim, you talk in your book about how much business helped you through your health crisis.
1: It kind of goes back to sometimes my business life helped my health life, and my health life helped my business life.
0: Yeah. The transplants, talk about that, because you're, you know, three. So we're talking about heart, kidney, pancreas. Wow. Pancreas.
1: Yeah.
0: I mean, that's,
1: yeah, they did, that's the least common of the three, and it's probably the least successful of the three, meaning it's got more risk associated with it because there's multiple connection points on a pancreas versus a kidney or a heart. So,
0: right.
1: You would think that the heart would be the most difficult, but the way it went down is that I was brought into surgery, and they said, we're going to do one, two, or three. We won't know until we're in it and to see how you're doing in the surgery. So I came into the surgery not knowing what was going to happen until I woke up. And when I did wake up, the doctor held up the two sign, which meant that they did the kidney, and then they brought in the heart first and then the kidney second. And they decided not to do the pancreas because they thought it might be too much. It was a 21-hour surgery for the heart and kidney. And then I came back and with another donor and did the pancreas about 10 months later. So that was a second donor for that. That first donor was a 17-year-old boy that died in a car accident near Santa Barbara. And I know his family. I've gotten to be pretty close with his family, which is a great story unto itself.
0: Yeah, so you find that out afterwards. And first, before we talk about that, the recovery period after that long of a surgery, and plus
1: right.
0: So serious, so many people don't survive just a heart transplant.
1: Yeah.
0: And now you've got two. I love that the doctor holds up the two. What was that recovery like?
1: Well, I would say that the kidney was probably the least difficult. The kidney just started right up. The heart, there was a bit of a transition. And of course, you know, I think that there's a lot of thought that goes into, will, you know, because the heart is the center of emotion and love, and you know, you feel with your heart, those all of the things that we think about when we think about what the heart means. And then what happens when you cut out your old heart and you put in somebody else's new heart? What does that do to being the center of emotion and love and feeling? Because the reality is that now you've got somebody else's heart in you, right? So I was kind of the jokester in saying that, oh, suddenly I have a craving for Mexican food I never did before, you know, like as if all of my feelings were changing based on the heart that I now had in me, when in fact I still felt the same. However, because the boy was so young, I had like a thoroughbred heart in me, meaning, you know, the great blood flow, you know, probably wasn't exposed to caffeine and all the things that, you know, as an older person that you put your heart through. So it really was like getting a breath of fresh air for me. It was a, you know, I had a lot more energy. If anything, I had the transition for me was trying to get it to settle down so I could go to sleep at night, because the heart just wanted to keep pumping, and I had to just, you know, like literally have a conversation with it. And we had to learn one another. It needed to learn it, the new body that it was in, and I needed to adjust to the heart. So that was kind of a process.
0: Finding out the donor's family, meeting the donor's family, which had to be emotional for them because they lose a 17-year-old son.
1: Right.
0: But it's that theory that his life gives life to somebody else, which is
1: correct.
0: So powerful about organ donation. What was that moment like?
1: Yeah, that was really an interesting time, because I think that in their mind, they're thinking that their 17-year-old son is going to be, his heart is going to be donated into a 17-year-old person. And so for them to see me, this older man, I think was a little bit hard for them at first to kind of understand that. The mother was particularly religious and spiritual, and she had a true believing that this was God's plan all along, and that her son was working through me to do good things. And I was fine to kind of be whatever it was that she wanted me to be. She would listen to her son's beating, her son's heart beating in my chest, which was very, very nice. And it was kind of a thing that we would do every time we would see one another, is she would put her ear on my chest. So that was, and we felt kind of a connection, especially the mother of the donor boy. The father was a little harder to kind of come around, but he eventually did, and we have a nice relationship as well. And they've got three other children as well, so they had a fairly big family. And you know, it was interesting getting to know their family. It's like my second family now, because you know, we share something in common.
0: And you know, it's interesting, you talk about that at length in your book, what that all of that looks like. And you say, and you just described it there, in your case, the psychological and physical effects of gaining a new heart were far more significant than any changes I had felt as an individual or a person. You say, I believe I'm still the same person that I was before after the transplant, only healthier. And you know, there's people when they get on transplant lists, you know, people are waiting, praying, hoping, all of that. And how fortunate also for you that that happened.
1: Yeah, very, very much so. I mean, most people never get an opportunity to meet with their donor family. And that's unfortunate, because it is such a kind of a rewarding gift, if you will, for both sides. I mean, I think that they get a lot from being around me, and I get a lot from the feeling of being around them. So yeah. It is a nice thing. It's a beautiful thing.
0: So you go through that surgery, you recover from it, and then the pancreas.
1: Right. So then I have to make a choice, which is to go in and put myself through the ordeal of surgery all over again, knowing that the pancreas was a whole different operation and recovery process, very different than the heart. I wouldn't say necessarily one was easier or harder, but just different. Different feelings, different adjustments, so in 2006, my triple organ transplant was complete, and according to Cedars, I'm still only the first person, the only person that's had that set of organs to be transplanted. There have been others, but not those three.
0: Wow, and what's that feel like, being the only?
1: That's a good question. I think what was probably the better question for me was when I was presented with the doctor that said, you know, we're going to do the heart and the kidney and the pancreas, but we've never done that before. And my response was so kind of unique in that, I was really confident that this was like my destiny. This is why I had gone through a lifetime of struggle, was for this moment right here and now. And I thought about that a lot, because even the doctor, we had a conversation years later, and he said, you know, in medical school, they teach them when they have to give bad news, what the reaction of the patient will be. And so you kind of, after a while, kind of get a general sense of how the patient is going to react when you give this diagnosis. And so he said, your reaction was so different than any reaction I had ever received. It almost like made me sit back in my chair, like, oh my God, he's like wants to do this. And so I look back on that moment and almost question, like, why was I so confident that, I mean, my wife looked at me like I was an alien. She thought, you know, what, are you crazy? Did you just hear what he said? And so I thought that, but for some reason, I almost felt like it was my destiny, that this was the way my life was supposed to be.
0: To learn more about the rest of the story, get this book, When Hope is Your Only Option. 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

0: another round. I'm Sue Guzman, Fox News. The United States conducting a third straight night of attacks against Iran.
1: The third consecutive night of U.S. strikes against Iran to stop them from attacking ships going through the Strait of Hormuz. U.S. forces successfully striking a submarine and ship maintenance facility in Iran, marking the first time American forces have employed sea drones in combat operations.
2: We're knocking out all of their offensive capability. And we're controlling the straits. We're putting the blockade back.
1: Trump also said the U.S. will be known as the guardian of the Hormuz Strait and that the U.S. will be reimbursed 20% on all cargo shipped to cover the necessary costs of providing safety and security to this very volatile section of the world.
0: And the attacks have concluded, but President Trump has issued a warning saying the U.S. is prepared to hit Iran very hard, naming Pickaxe Mountain as a possible target. The number of American service members who have died in the Iran conflict is rising.
3: The U.S. military says the death of a Navy pilot in a helicopter crash earlier this month brings the number of dead in the Iran war to 14 service members. The Navy initially described the July 1st chopper crash in the Arabian Sea as an emergency landing. The remaining three sailors on that helicopter were rescued. A total of 414 service members have been wounded in the conflict, including a member of the Air Force added Monday. Lisa LaSera, Fox News.
0: And Republican South Carolina Governor Henry McMaster naming Graham's sister Darlene to fill out the rest of her
4: Lindsey
0: brother's
4: Graham
0: term.
4: Recognized the seriousness of his work, but also the value of humor and a lighthearted spirit. Lindsey Graham understood the hopes, dreams, and needs of his state and delivered.
0: Special election will be held to fill the Senate seat. 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
0: Protesters gathering near the scene in southern Maine where a 26-year-old man was reportedly shot and killed by an ICE officer after trying to use his vehicle as a weapon against ICE agents. We have more from Fox's Marianne Rafferty.
17: Demonstrators were met by a small group of pro-ICE counter-protesters. Things got pretty heated before local police stepped in to settle the situation down. The anti-ICE group demanding answers. Maine Senator Angus King saying DHS Secretary Mark Wayne Mullen told him the person killed was not the target of the ICE operation. ICE did not directly confirm that, but a spokesperson did tell Fox agents were attempting a vehicle stop of a suspected illegal alien when the vehicle attempted to flee the scene and fearing for public safety, an officer discharged his weapon. The driver of the vehicle was struck. He passed away from his injuries.
0: Democratic leader Hakeem Jeffries reacting.
18: That ICE enforcement in this country would target the worst of the worst. But instead, billions of taxpayer dollars are being used by ICE to brutalize and kill American citizens.
0: The Maine Attorney General's office says the agent involved has been placed on leave. President Trump holding a showcase outside the White House for next month's Freedom 250 Grand Prix.
4: An awesome display of American patriotism and raw horsepower and ingenuity. You're going to see cars at the level that they've never been at before.
0: And the race comes after the president held a UFC fight at the White House in honor of the country's 250th anniversary. And 12 states have filed a lawsuit challenging Paramount's takeover of Warner Brothers Discovery, saying that the plan would actually threaten jobs across the industry. The Justice Department signed off on that merger just last month. I'm Sue Guzman. This is Fox News.

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1: You lost your magic. They knocked you off your game. Your Carlness went right out the window.
2: What's with this Carlness? It's not even a real word.
1: It's a conjunction, a preposition. It's a philosophy, a way of life. It's your name with "-ness" attached to it.
3: 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If you'd have done what I asked you to and come in my dressing room before the show, you'd have known that you weren't supposed to come out here until I introduced you.
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5: I understand you're pretty funny as a DJ, and comedy is a kind of hobby of mine. Well, actually, it's a little more than just a hobby. Reader's Digest is considering publishing two of my jokes.
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5: Yeah.
7: 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Honey Dollar.
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10: Hello, everyone. I'm Carl Amari, and this is Hollywood 360, the radio show that presents all things entertainment, including trivia contests and games, movie reviews, celebrity interviews, showbiz news, and classic radio shows. My co-host is the bubbly Lisa Wolf, and in this hour, we'll present a 1949 classic radio episode of Our Miss Brooks, starring Eve Arden. But it's time now for Guess That TV Theme. Our moderator, Lisa Wolf Bacharach, will play themes from popular TV shows, and our listener contestant named Anita and I will try to guess that TV theme. Right, Lisa?
11: That's right. We have Anita on the phone right now. Hi, Anita. How are you?
12: Hi, Lisa, Carl.
10: How are you?
12: Good. How are you?
10: We're doing great. And we're going to play some Guess That TV Theme. Are we shouting it out this time, Lisa?
11: Yep. I'm going to play some television theme songs, and as soon as you know it, shout it out, and we'll go from there.
10: Okay.
11: All right. Now, this is for both of you. This is a TV series that originally began airing in 1978.

0: Strokes. Different Strokes is absolutely right. So began on NBC from 78 to 85, and then ABC from 85 to 86. It stars, do you know who's in that, Anita?
1: I don't remember.
2: No, I don't know that show.
0: Okay, that was Gary Coleman and Todd Bridges as Arnold and Willis Jackson.
1: Oh, yeah, right. Okay.
0: All right, we're moving on to another fantastic show. This began airing in 1975.
2: Welcome back.
0: Oh, there it is. Welcome back, Potter. She's got
1: great
0: it.
1: Great job, Anita.
2: I knew that one.
1: Yes,
0: that was
1: she
0: a
1: did.
0: Great show starring Gabe Kaplan. He was the high school teacher in charge of, what's the class called, guys? The Sweat Hogs.
1: Oh, the Sweat Hogs, right? Yeah.
0: So remember, this was recorded in front
1: Vinnie
0: of a live.
1: Remember Vinnie Barbarino?
0: Yeah, of course. And this was recorded in front of a live studio audience and originally aired on ABC from 75 to 79.
1: You know what? I only have one thing to say to you, Lisa.
0: Up your hose no, with up your nose with the rubber hose.
1: Up your nose with a rubber hose.
0: How'd I know that was coming? Yep, love that show.
1: And there was, and the other guy was like, ooh, ooh, ooh, ooh, ooh, ooh, ooh, ooh. Yeah, Horseshack.
0: Yeah. Horseshack.
1: Horseshack,
0: you're right.
1: Yeah.
0: You're right.
1: All right, Anita got that. We're tied.
0: All right, here we go. Anita, this series originally began airing in 1990.
1: That's Fresh Prince of Bel-Air, right?
0: That is absolutely right.
1: You're Fresh quick, Prince of
0: quick
1: Bel-Air.
0: With that one. So this originally...
2: Better on the older one.
1: Yeah.
0: Yeah, this originally aired from 90 to 96. It stars who?
1: Will Smith.
0: Will Smith as a fictionalized version of himself.
1: Yeah. The French... What is
0: the
1: it?
0: The French.
1: French.
0: Mr. French.
1: Fresh.
0: Mr. French.
1: Prince of Bel-Air.
0: There it is.
1: Okay. All right, so it's 2-1.
0: All right.
1: Mm-hmm. Mm-hmm.
0: Ready?
1: Yeah.
0: This next one began airing in 82.
3: Making your way in the world today takes everything you've got.
1: Sounds familiar.
3: Taking a break from all your worries.
0: It's in a bar.
3: Help a lot.
0: Wouldn't it's in a bar like in Boston.
1: Cheers.
0: There it is. It's Cheers.
1: Cheers.
0: This was on NBC from 82 to 93.
1: Gosh.
0: Set in a bar named Cheers in Boston, Massachusetts.
1: And Ted Danson.
0: That's right.
1: And then Shelley Long.
0: We had a loved her.
1: And Christy Alley took over when Shelley Long.
0: Group of locals. I like to, we're the elite meat to eat.
1: Yeah.
0: Like Duffy's Tavern.
1: Whatever happened to Shelley Long? Like she... Well, she was on that for a while, and then all of a sudden she was gone, and then Christy Alley was there.
0: I'm not sure.
1: Did you watch the show, Anita? Cheers?
2: Yeah, I did.
1: Yeah.
2: But I didn't catch on to the theme until you said it.
1: Yeah. I was having trouble, though. It sounded familiar, but I couldn't remember. All right.
2: I'm glad we...
1: Yeah.
0: That's all right. It's a team effort here.
1: Yeah. Any more?
0: Yeah, I sure do. This next one began broadcasting in 65.
1: 65.
2: Oh, Green Acres, John.
0: Green Acres.
1: Yeah,
0: absolutely
1: that's
0: right.
1: Green Acres.
0: And who starred in Green Acres? Do you remember, Anita?
2: Sasha or Ava?
0: Ava Gabor.
1: Oh, yeah.
0: Ava Gabor and Eddie Albert, right?
1: Right.
0: They moved from,
1: and Arnold. And Arnold the pig,
0: right?
1: Yeah, Arnold was the pig.
0: So they moved from New York City to the country farm.
1: Yeah.
0: Right? And this was produced as a sister show to Petticoat Junction. The series was first broadcast on CBS from 65 to 71.
4: Oh, New York is where I'd rather stay.
1: Darling,
4: I love you, but give me Park Avenue.
1: I'm get allergic smelling hay. Oh, no, she said that. She didn't say
0: I thought she was so glamorous.
4: I just adore a penthouse view.
1: Darling, I love you, but give me Park Avenue.
0: I already said that.
1: All right.
0: Okay. Last one.
1: I'm trying to get a record contract out of this radio show.
0: Yeah, well, you keep working at that. A last show, a very popular show, began airing in 1960.
2: Oh, Mayberry.
0: That's right.
1: That's right. Mayberry something.
5: The Andy Griffith Show.
0: There it is.
1: Andy Griffith
0: Show.
1: She's got it.
0: Exactly.
1: Anita got it.
0: So this aired on CBS from 1960 to 68.
1: Yeah.
0: They were 159 in black and white and 90 in color.
1: My favorite character on the show, Don Knotts.
0: Oh, Barney?
1: Was he great on this or what?
0: Yeah. And we've got Ron Howard was Opie.
1: Yeah, Ron Howard.
2: Yeah.
1: But what I loved about the Don Knotts character, Barney, where he was the deputy,
0: mm-hmm. Barney Fife.
1: Andy only gave him one bullet, and he couldn't. Right. He didn't let him keep it in the gun. He would keep it in his in his breast pocket.
0: Right.
1: You know, and then if he had to load his gun,
0: it would
1: take him like 5 minutes to get the bullet out.
0: Very funny.
1: What a great show, right?
0: Yeah, it's a good one.
1: You know, that show, when it's on, I could just watch it and laugh, even though I've seen him a million times. You just laugh. I'm pretty sure that who was the producer of this program now? I'm trying to think. Wasn't it Sheldon Leonard? I think Sheldon Leonard produced this show. Anyway, Anita won because she got that last one.
0: Yes, she did.
1: And she took the lead. So, Anita.
2: Older one.
1: Yeah, yes. you got it. And you're going to get a 5-CD set of the Twilight Zone radio dramas. I'll mail that to you. Yeah, great. You're a great player, and you beat me.
0: And thanks for calling in. It was a lot of fun.
1: She beat me like a rug. She beat me like a rug.
0: It's always fun to beat Carl.
1: Thanks, Anita.
2: Thank you.
1: All right. Thanks for calling. When we come back, it's Our Miss Brooks, starring Eve Arden. So stick around.
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1: All right, time now for Our Miss Brooks. Stretch Snodgrass must pass his English exam if he wants to play basketball against Clay City. So it's a really fun show. Let's go back to February 13th, 1949. Eve Arden stars. Here's part one of Our Miss Brooks.
10: 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Our Miss Brooks, who teaches English at Madison High School, is as fond of sports as most of us, but somehow basketball was never one of her favorites.
11: It isn't that I don't like basketball. I just hate it. This aversion started when I was refereeing a game in teacher's college, and in the excitement, I swallowed the whistle. Of course, it was only a small whistle, but it gets pretty embarrassing when every time you hiccup, traffic stops. Anyway, last Wednesday morning, Mrs. Davis, my landlady, woke me a full hour earlier than usual. She told me that Walter Denton, the manager of the basketball team, was waiting to see me in the living room. If I could have had one free throw, I'd have thrown him out and gone back to sleep. But Mrs. Davis wouldn't let me.
12: Come on now, Connie. The boy seems very concerned about something. You've got to see him.
11: Oh, all right, Mrs. Davis. Where's my robe?
12: I sent it out to the laundry, Connie. Here, I brought you one of mine to wear. This was part of my trousseau. I took it along on my honeymoon. Oh, we had a wonderful honeymoon.
11: Just you in the bathrobe?
12: No, my husband was along.
11: Heavens, didn't people talk?
12: You just love this robe. It's beautiful material, isn't it?
11: Lovely. What is it exactly, Mrs. Davis? Ostrich feathers over seersucker?
12: No, dear, it's satin. And that big feather boa is worn around the neck. Here, slip it on. There. Now you throw this boa around your neck. So, how do you like it, Connie?
11: Very tasty.
12: Come on out into the living room, Connie. Walter's anxious to talk to you.
11: All right. But I don't know why he has to drop around in the middle of the night like this.
12: Here we are, Walter. While you're chatting with Miss Brooks, I'll fix us all a bite of breakfast.
13: Oh, thanks, Mrs. Davis. Greetings, Miss Brooks.
11: What brings you out so early, Paul Revere? The British want their colonies back?
13: Normally, your witticisms would tickle my risibilities, Miss Brooks. But this morning, I've got to talk to you about something that's... Where did you go?
11: This boa just blew across my... What is your problem this morning?
13: Well, it's not really my problem, Miss Brooks. That is, it isn't my personal problem. But as the manager of the basketball team, I'm in big trouble.
11: Is something wrong with the team, Walter?
13: Oh, not the whole team, Miss Brooks. It's... Well, it's... Just Stretch.
11: All right. There, now what's the trouble?
13: No, you don't understand, Miss Brooks. Stretch is our star player, one of the best forwards we've ever had. And he may not be eligible for the big game with Clay City High tonight. And that's why you've got to get in there and pitch.
11: Well, I'd love to help out, Walter, but I'm afraid my midi blouse and bloomers must be moth-eaten by now.
13: Now, here's what... Better blow again, Miss Brooks. It's back.
11: Thanks, Walter.
12: Come into the breakfast nook, you two. Everything's ready.
11: Coming, Mrs. Davis. We can continue this later on, Walter. Come on, let's eat.
13: Well, I had breakfast before I left the house.
11: Oh, then would you rather wait in the living room?
13: Oh, no, that was over a half hour ago. Hi, Mrs. Davis. Where do you want me to sit?
12: Oh, just sit right down here on my left, Walter. There. Now, would you like some eggs after you've eaten your oatmeal?
13: Well, as I just told Miss Brooks, I already had some eggs and oatmeal at home.
12: Oh, I see.
13: So I'll just have some French toast.
11: You must come over for dinner some night after you've had dinner.
12: I'll make you some in a jiffy. Just drink your juice meantime.
11: Say, this orange juice tastes rather peculiar.
13: Now, that's because you're drinking it through that boa. Better blow again.
11: Thanks.
13: Now, to get back to my dilemma, Miss Brooks.
11: Couldn't we dilemma after breakfast, Walter?
13: I'm sorry to bother you like this, but I'm afraid it's imperative. You see, Mr. Conklin's made a rule that anybody who fails a subject is ineligible for any sports until he's passed the first test of the new semester in the subject which he failed. And Stretch failed last term.
11: So?
13: So with a teacher Stretch has in English who's giving him the test this term, he doesn't stand a chance of passing.
11: Who has he in English?
13: Old Lady Enright. I mean, Miss Enright.
11: Well, I'm sure Miss Enright's a very capable teacher.
12: Well, here we are, some nice French toast. I made it from a famous Turkish recipe.
11: A Turkish recipe?
12: Yes. The Turks are famous for their French toast, you know.
13: They are?
11: Of course they are, Walter. You should taste their Chinese kumquats.
12: Can I help you, Walter?
13: I don't want to stuff myself, Mrs. Davis. Those three pieces on the end will be plenty. And now about Miss Enright. Now, I don't think it's fair for her to give Stretch a test. I heard she was jilted by a basketball player years ago.
11: Walter, you shouldn't talk that way about Miss Enright. Just because someone doesn't reciprocate the affection of someone who's fond of them doesn't make the person who's fond of someone a monster. And I got that sentence from an old Turkish recipe.
13: Say, Miss Brooks, speaking of someone not reciprocating someone's affection, have you heard from Mr. Boynton lately?
11: Ouch, get those punches up, Walter. Let's forget about Mr. Boynton for now. Just what is it you want me to do?
13: Well, I was talking this over with Harriet Conklin, and we decided to get Stretch transferred out of Miss Enright's class. Of course, this means somebody's got to work on Harriet's old man.
11: Look, Walter, Harriet's father happens to be our principal. You will kindly refer to him as Mr. Conklin.
13: I'm sorry, Miss Brooks. Well, Harriet and I and Stretch are supposed to meet at school this morning, and that's why I'm here so early, to discuss getting Stretch out of Miss Enright's class and into yours.
11: Into mine? But you know how crowded my class is now. Every time I enter my room, it looks like payoff night at a pyramid club.
13: Well, come on, Miss Brooks. We gotta hurry down to school and meet Harriet. Now, there must be a way to get Stretch into your class so you can give him the test, while I, as manager of the team, sit across the aisle from him and give him moral support.
11: Are you sure that's all you'd give him?
13: Oh, I just want Stretch to feel at home. He's not very good in English, and, well, with me there, maybe he'd get more confidence. Confidence based on the mere proximity to one which in the same subject has always flourished so startlingly.
11: If anybody sits near Stretch, it better be Harriet. She at least speaks English.
13: But she's so honest in tests. I mean, she has the most peculiar way of holding her left hand when she's writing down answers. Now, all you can see is her elbow. Oh, not that I ever tried to copy from her.
11: Oh, no, of course not. It was just a coincidence that after the final exams last term, your neck was so far out of joint you looked like a Balinese dancer. No, Walter, as much as I'd like to help you kids, I can't. And the less I see of Mr. Conklin for a while, the better.
13: But why, Miss Brooks?
11: Because Mr. Conklin holds me responsible for what happened last week, remember? The fire in Mr. Boynton's laboratory, which started when the circuit was overloaded after I plugged in an electric heater that belonged to Mr. Conklin.
13: Yeah, but what is that?
11: And then the firemen had to tear down the wall when they thought Mr. Conklin was stuck in the heater vent, which he wasn't because he was locked in the stockroom when I slammed the door on him by accident. And whose fault was that?
13: Yours.
11: That's what I like, a nice orderly mind. Come on.
14: And so you see, Miss Brooks, without Stretch on the team, we'll probably lose the biggest game of the year.
11: But what can I do about it?
13: Well, I told you, Miss Brooks, you can work on Harriet's old man.
11: Walter, I told you not to use that expression.
13: Okay, Mr. Conklin. But gosh, other kids have been transferred to other classes.
11: Yes, but not for such a thin reason. Just to win a basketball game is
14: no reason. Oh, but this is a Clay City game, and it wouldn't be so bad if the coach hadn't taken sick yesterday.
11: The coach is sick, too?
13: Desperately.
11: This is the saddest thing since Humoresque.
14: Fortunately, we have an ex-basketball star teaching here who's been made temporary coach. But it would just break his heart if he lost his first game.
11: Who is this coach, Harriet?
14: Mr. Boynton.
11: Mr. Boynton? Are you sure?
14: Positive.
11: Well, don't stand there, girl. We've got to go to work on your old man.
1: That's the first portion of Our Miss Brooks from February 13th, 1949. Eve Arden starring there. And you heard our good pal Gloria McMillan as Harriet Conklin in that clip. And we have had Gloria on the show twice now, right, Lisa?
0: Mm-hmm, right.
1: She's awesome. All right, we'll get back to Our Miss Brooks here on Hollywood 360 in just a few minutes. Stick around.
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2: You know, Eve Arden was not the first choice to play Connie Brooks on radio. Shirley Booth was. You remember Shirley Booth?
3: Shirley from
2: Hazel. She was
3: Hazel,
2: yeah. She was actually tapped to play the lead role, and they did an audition record with Shirley Booth, and they were going to move forward. But by the time the series actually was ready to go, she got tired of waiting and took a Broadway play or something like that. She
3: Maybe
2: was like, I'm
3: she didn't
2: sorry.
3: Have a good audition. You know how that goes.
2: No. They wanted her. And then there was talk of Lucille Ball playing the part, but she had a different series. She had My Favorite Husband on the air. She couldn't do two series. And then William Paley, the president of CBS, was told by Gloria Blondell, you know, they tried to get Gloria Blondell to do it. She couldn't do it either. And then Blondell said, you know, I've worked with this actress, Eve Arden. She's great, and she'd be great in this role. And it was Gloria Blondell who suggested her, and William Paley said, hey, let's do this. So they did an audition with Eve Arden. They loved it, and the rest is history. So, she was not the first choice. She was like the fourth choice. But I can't imagine anyone else.
3: Right.
2: In the role of Connie Brooks. We're listening to this broadcast from February 13th, 1949. Here's the conclusion.
4: Well, I realized that some ancient gossip about Miss Enright's prejudice against basketball players would never cause Mr. Conklin to give Stretch a transfer. But after a brief council of war during study period, I hit upon what seemed like a pretty good plan. I would tell Mr. Conklin that the boy was unhappy in his class because his fellow students were picking on him, as I told Walter and Harriet. In a democratically operated high school, no boy should be forced to remain in surroundings that are not conducive to his getting the most out of the school curriculum.
5: Bravo, Miss Brooks, bravo.
6: Yeah, bravo. What did you say?
4: Now, when Stretch gets here, we'll have to find out just what annoys him the most in his English class.
6: Oh, that's him now. Come in, Stretch.
7: Hi, Stretch. You know Miss Brooks.
8: Hi.
4: Hi. We haven't too much time, so I'll come right to the point. What bothers you in Miss Enright's class?
8: Bothers me?
6: Yeah, they treat you terrible, don't they? The other kids, I mean.
8: The other kids?
7: They pick on you and call you names, don't they?
8: Names?
4: This is the most backward forward I ever met. Look, the kids do call you one name we all know about, Stretch. Now, why do you suppose they tack that on you?
8: I don't know. Maybe it's because I weigh 112 pounds and I'm 6'5".
4: Serves me right for getting over the flu last year. Look, we're trying to help you become eligible for the Clay City game. You want to play in it, don't you?
8: I sure do, Miss Brooks. There isn't anything I wouldn't do
6: Then keep quiet and listen.
8: Sorry, Walter. Go ahead, Miss Brooks.
4: Well, first of all, I hate nicknames. What's your real name?
8: Fabian Snodgrass.
4: Fabian Snodgrass?
8: That's right.
4: Look, Stretch. We really want to help you. The kids here feel that if I give you the exam, you'll stand a better chance of passing. Not that there's going to be any funny business, you understand.
8: Oh, I understand perfectly, Miss Brooks. Walter wouldn't want any part of anything that wasn't strictly on the up and up.
6: You said it, Stretch. You just listen to old Walter and you'll be all right.
8: I always do, don't I, Walter? You're our manager and you always know what's best for all of us. Yes, sir.
4: Yes, sir. And if you don't listen, Walter won't tell you about the rabbits anymore. But let's get back to your scholastic achievements, or lack of them. What subjects did you pass last term?
8: All of them, but English. Just barely, but I passed them. And I can't understand why I didn't pass English. I always done my homework very good.
4: Very well.
8: Very well.
4: Stretch, isn't it true that you couldn't...

0: always do your work properly because of the other pupils harassing you?
1: I ain't never worked near as hard at any subject as I done in English, hardly.
0: But, it wasn't all your own fault that you failed. There were other students in the class, all kinds of students, doing all kinds of things.
1: Yeah, they were a swell bunch of kids, all right. But you know something, Miss Brooks? It wasn't the grammar that done it.
0: No? Then what did done it? Done did it. How's everything?
1: It was the composition that made Miss Enright flunk me. We was allowed to pick our own theme.
2: We were allowed to pick our own theme.
1: Yous too, huh? Like I said, we could write about anything we wanted, so I got my idea off on the radio.
0: It's not very bright of me to ask, but what kind of a radio idea did you write about?
1: I wrote in 25 words or less, "I hate English because."
0: Good morning, Mr. Conklin. Can I speak to you for a moment?
3: If you know how to speak at all, you can. But if it's permission you want, you may.
0: Sorry, Mr. Conklin. I haven't taken English since I was a girl. But I'd like to request a transfer for one of the students here. He's in Miss Enright's class at the present time.
3: But, Miss Brooks, the new term has already started. You know we can't issue any transfers at this late date.
0: Oh, but this case is extraordinary, Mr. Conklin. A boy's life is being made miserable by his classmates.
3: What boy?
0: Fabian Snodgrass. They call him all sorts of names.
3: Anything worse than Fabian Snodgrass?
0: Well, for one thing, they call him Stretch.
3: Stretch? What's so terrible about that? I'm sorry, Miss Brooks, I can't do anything for you.
0: But, Mr. Conklin, he failed English last term because of the conditions in Miss Enright's class. And if she fails him in his test this term, he won't be eligible for athletics.
3: Athletics? There's too much emphasis on athletics in the school system now. No, Miss Brooks, the boy stays where he is. Come in.
4: Well, hello, O.C. I'm sorry. Didn't know you were busy.
3: Oh, come in, J.B., come in. Miss Brooks, this is Jason Brill, principal of Clay City High.
0: How do you do, Mr. Brill?
4: How do you do, Miss Brooks?
3: What brings you all the way to Madison, J.B.?
4: Well, everything's running so smoothly at Clay City, I thought I'd drop over and find out how things were with you. I heard you had a fire over here last week.
3: A fire? Oh, it was nothing at all, really.
0: No, indeed. Some teacher just blew a fuse, that's all.
3: Yes.
4: You got yourself locked in the storeroom, too, didn't you?
3: Perhaps we'd better go into my inner office, if you'll excuse us, Miss Brooks.
0: But I still want to talk to you, Mr. Conklin.
3: I'll talk to you later. Just wait here in my outer office.
0: All right, Mr. Conklin, I'll wait right here.
4: You sure I'm not disturbing you, Osgood? That teacher out there, a pretty bit of baggage, isn't she?
3: Yes, she is. I'd like to check her sometime.
4: Well, Osgood, we haven't seen each other since the big Clay City Madison High football game. We gave you a good drubbing in that one, 79 to nothing, wasn't it?
3: It was not. It was 78 to nothing. But we had a good excuse for losing that one.
4: Yes, I know. Your team showed up. That was nothing to what our basketball team is going to do to you tonight. Why, we should win by 40 points.
3: What? Why, we'll wipe up the gym with you.
4: Will you care to make a little wager on that, Osgood?
3: I'm not a betting man, and you know it.
4: Oh, come on, Osgood. Just to make things interesting, how about a nice new hat to the winner?
3: Well, I do need a new hat. You're on, J.B.
4: Fine. Well, I'll be running along now. See you at the game tonight, and may the best team from Clay City win.
3: You haven't a chance. Oh, well, you're still here, Miss Brooks.
0: Yes, Mr. Conklin.
4: Well, goodbye, Miss Brooks.
0: Goodbye, Mr. Brill.
4: Oh, and Osgood.
3: Yes?
4: If you want to, you can check her with me sometime.
3: Old reprobate. Now then, Miss Brooks, come to the point. Just what do you want me to do about this,
0: Stretch. Stretch Snodgrass. Just because a kid happens to be a star basketball player is no reason for other kids to make fun of him.
3: I'm sorry, Miss Brooks. I can't change the rules in the middle of a semester just on account of some star basketball player. After all, there are other students in this school who did you say, star basketball player?
0: Yes, sir.
3: And if he passes a test today, he's eligible for the game tonight?
0: That's right, Mr. Conklin. And your own daughter Harriet and Walter and everybody seems to think that he'll have a better chance if I give him the examination.
3: Miss Brooks, in a democratically operated high school, no boy should be forced to remain in surroundings that are not conducive to his getting the most out of the school curriculum. I'll have him transferred at once. There's just one thing I insist on.
0: Yes, Mr. Conklin?
3: The test must be absolutely impartial. At Madison, we have just one standard procedure, one examination.
0: With liberty and justice for all.
5: Come on, Walter. There's Mr. Boynton.
2: Okay, Harriet.
5: Oh, pardon us, Mr. Boynton, but the cafeteria is pretty packed today.
6: Oh, yes, I know. Why don't you sit at this table with me?
2: Now, that's what I call taking the bait. I mean, thanks, Mr. Boynton. We wanted to talk to you before Miss Brooks came up. You see, Stretch is taking his English test in Miss Brooks' free period right after lunch.
6: Oh, but I thought Stretch was in Miss Enright's class.
5: He was, but Daddy transferred him because he doesn't want the boy to be unhappy.
2: Now it's up to us, especially you as basketball coach, to see that Miss Brooks is in a very good mood when she gives him the test. Maybe she'll even let us be there.
6: But what can I do?
2: Oh, just be nice. You know, even if she doesn't order salads, spread a little oil around.
6: I'm always courteous to Miss Brooks.
2: Well, then be more than courteous. Be civil.
6: Well, what my attitude toward Miss Brooks has to do with...
5: She's coming over now. Be terribly nice.
2: Remember, this is the biggest game you'll ever coach.
0: Hello, Mr. Boynton.
6: How do you do, Miss Brooks?
0: How are you, Harriet, Walter?
5: Oh, we're fine, Miss Brooks. Oh, won't you join us?
2: Oh, sit right here by Mr. Boynton. I'll move the chairs closer together. There.
0: Thank you. Now then, what looks good today?
2: You do, Miss Brooks. You look simply lovely.
0: Well, that's high praise coming from you, Walter.
2: It should have come from you, Mr. Boynton.
0: Hmm?
2: Miss Brooks, if you'll just tell me what you want, I'll go get your tray filled up.
0: I really haven't given it much thought.
6: Well, neither have I.
5: That's one nice thing about having a perfect figure. You can eat anything.
6: Oh, I don't think my figure's so perfect.
5: You, Mr. Boynton, Miss Brooks. Here, let me wipe off the table in front of you.
6: No, pass me those glasses of water, will you, Walter?
2: Yeah.
6: Thank you. Here's one for you, Miss Brooks.
2: Oh, here, Miss Brooks. Take my knives and forks, too. I'm not hungry just yet.
0: I am. I'm starved. I'd eat some roast beef today if it wasn't so expensive.
2: Expensive? What's that got to do with anything? Mr. Boynton's treating you.
0: There goes the water.
6: It must have gone down the wrong pipe.
0: Yeah, the pipe that likes to go Dutch. Look, I appreciate this attention, but there's something I think you all ought to know.
2: What's that?
0: I'm giving Stretch his eligibility test in private.
5: In private?
0: That's right. And if you'll meet me after school, I'll refund all courtesies extended to me during this lunch period. Now, Stretch, you say you've completed the written portion of the examination?
1: Yes, ma'am. To the best of my ability.
0: I was afraid of that. Well, put the papers to one side and we'll get into the oral test.
2: Oh, excuse me, Miss Brooks.
0: What do you want, Walter?
2: I forgot my rubbers. Oh, don't pay any attention to me, though. Just keep going. Hi, Stretch.
0: Never mind that.
2: Sorry. You're on your own, kid. I'll just look around over here.
0: Well, keep away from Stretch. First question.
5: I just want to come in for a minute, Miss Brooks.
0: For what, Harriet?
5: I lost my fountain pen. I'm sure it's in one of these desks. Oh, you go right ahead, Miss Brooks. Hi, Stretch.
1: Hi, Harriet. Why don't you look over here by me?
0: Cut that out. Where do you think you are?
1: Well, she's pretty.
0: It's a good thing that wasn't one of the test questions. Look, Stretch, you're fond of radio shows. Now, just make believe you're on a quiz program.
6: I beg your pardon, Miss Brooks, but I think I left a book in here.
0: This test should have been given in the Rose Bowl.
2: Sit right down, Mr. Boynton. Stretch is about to get the oral test.
6: Oh, well, I'll be very quiet, Miss Brooks.
0: So will Stretch, I'm afraid. But here goes. Question one. Name three plays by William Shakespeare.
1: William who?
0: Shakespeare. He was a tall, thin fellow with a little goatee.
1: Oh, him. Three plays, huh?
0: Mm-hmm.
2: Maybe I shouldn't look for my rubbers now. Maybe it's just much ado about nothing.
0: Walter!
1: Much ado about nothing?
5: He said it, Miss Brooks. That's one answer right. Go ahead, Stretch. Think of another one.
1: Another one?
2: Don't make any mistakes now. This could easily become a comedy of errors.
1: A comedy of errors?
6: Good for you, Stretch. Now, just one more.
0: Why, Mr. Boynton, I'm surprised at you giving a pupil hints in a private test.
6: But, Miss Brooks, I didn't say anything. I'm just rooting for the boy.
0: Oh, well, I guess this is something of a tempest in a teapot.
1: I think I got the third one, Miss Brooks.
0: What is it?
1: Teapot.
0: That is absolutely wrong. Would you like to try for tempest?
1: Yeah, tempest.
0: Next question. What plays did Shakespeare write between the two entitled Pericles, Prince of Tyre, and Coriolanus? Where did everybody go?
1: Would you repeat the question, please?
0: Certainly. What plays did Shakespeare write between the two entitled Pericles, Prince of Tyre, and Coriolanus?
3: Well, don't stand there. Think, boy, think!
0: Well, Mr. Conklin, I have the result of both tests, written and oral.
6: Good, good. Just put everything on my desk here. I'm not even going to check these papers, Miss Brooks. I'm that sure of your integrity.
0: Thank you, Mr. Conklin, but as you know, we weren't alone.
6: Never
0: mind
6: that, Miss Brooks. The examination was based on the 100% system.
0: That's right, but every once in a while,
6: Please, Miss Brooks. It's all done with. Passing is 65%, is that correct?
0: Yes, sir.
6: Fine. Now, what was the boy's mark?
0: 39.
6: Miss Brooks, I would like you to jot down my latest ruling on eligibility for athletic activities.
0: Proceed, Mr. Conklin.
6: No student who has previously failed a subject will be eligible for any athletic team if he fails the first two tests in any term.
0: Mr. Conklin, may I say that I have never seen such touching concern for the hopes and ambitions of Madison students.
6: Well, thank you, Miss Brooks. I remember when I was a boy struggling...
0: Oh, and one more thing, Mr. Conklin.
6: Yes?
0: When you get your new hat, wear it in good health.
7: Now, once again, here is our Miss Brooks.
0: Well, we gave the Clay City team a pretty thorough drubbing. And right after the game, I congratulated Mr. Boynton. Honestly, Mr. Boynton, I thought you did a superb job of coaching.
6: Well, thanks, Miss Brooks, but the kids deserve most of the credit. They played a great game.
0: Yes, they did. You know something, Mr. Boynton? I haven't been so excited at a basketball game since I swallowed a whistle in Teachers College.
6: Well, Miss Brooks, that's pretty serious. What did you do about it?
0: Nothing, but I intend to see a doctor about it. One of these days.
7: Welcome to another Our Miss Brooks show, brought to you by Palmolive Soap, your beauty hope, and Luster Cream Shampoo for soft, glamorous, caressable hair. Our Miss Brooks, starring Eve Arden, is produced by Larry Burns, written and directed by Al Lewis, with music by Wilbur Hatch. For mystery liberally sprinkled with laughs, listen to Mr. and Mrs. North. Tune in Tuesday evenings over most of these same stations. And be with us again next week at this same time for another comedy episode of Our Miss Brooks. Bob Lamon speaking. This is CBS, the Columbia Broadcasting System.

0: That's our Miss Brooks, February 13th, 1949. Great episode starring Eve Arden. What a cast of characters on the show. Gail Gordon, Frank Nelson, Jeff Chandler, Jane Morgan, Richard Crenna, Gloria McMillan, Leonard Smith. I mean, what a cast. And every week it was a solid, you know, four-star comedy episode, great writing, and it made a very successful transition to television. And the whenever the music director took a drink, you know what he used to say?
1: Down the hatch.
0: Right, because his name was Wilbur Hatch.
1: Got it. I know your humor too well.
0: Yeah, I know. My humor bone. It's time now for This Month in Music History. No, it's not. It's time for Sarah's Backstage Pass.
2: Hi, Carl, and hi, everyone out there. Tonight, I'm going to talk about the film In the Heights. It's a musical rated PG-13. It is the collaboration between Hamilton's Lin-Manuel Miranda's music and director John M. Chu of Crazy Rich Asian Storytelling. Together, they bring us the Washington Heights neighborhood. The screenplay by Kiera Allegra Hughes is based on her book of the Tony Award-winning musical stage play. The neighborhood begins at 155th Street in northern Manhattan and encompasses almost 40 blocks. It is a musical portrait of a community full of lively numbers and a diverse cast. The song and dances cover a variety of styles, from hip-hop to Latin to pop and musical theater, all representing the ever-changing Washington Heights.
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0: In our next hour, it's Murder by Experts from 1949, starring Ken Lynch. But first, Lisa Wolf Dillon is our lyricist for Learning the Lyrics. And what letter are we on?
1: We're on the letter I.
0: Oh.
1: So the songs will all begin with the letter I.
0: Does that start with an E? E-Y-E?
1: Yeah, sure. E-Y-E-I, whatever you want.
0: So the letter I, starting with an E.
1: That's right.
0: I think of songs that start with E.
1: That's right. Whatever you need to do.
0: A-E-I-O-U.
1: Right.
0: All right. Stick around. We'll be right back.
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0: Hitting Iran again. I'm Ted Lindner, Fox News. The U.S. military conducting a new round of strikes on Iran Monday.
1: They're wired differently, and we're not going to put up with it. We are just going forward. We're attacking them tonight. We're taking out all of their capability for anything having to do with the Strait, with the Hormuz Strait. And I think in the end, we will end up discontrolling the whole thing.
0: President Trump talking about it hours after he said the U.S. was reinstating a blockade on Iran in the Strait of Hormuz. Fox's Lucas Tomlinson has more.
2: The U.S. military has announced that blockade will now go into effect. And recall last week when the Trump administration revoked Iran's license to sell oil, many were wondering how would that be enforced. There's only one way, and that's with a return of the naval blockade. And that's what President Trump has ordered in addition to the airstrikes over the past week.
0: Meantime, President Trump is set to host a Middle Eastern ally today amid a widening conflict with Iran.
3: Iraq's Prime Minister Ali al-Zayed is making his first trip here since being sworn in May. Today's meeting with President Trump also comes ahead of the September 30th date ending the U.S.-led coalition's forces mission in Iraq. Writing an op-ed in the Washington Post this week, Iraq's leader says that date also marks a new phase of ambitious partnership with the U.S., adding this trip to Washington is intended to deepen economic opportunities for his country, especially in the oil and energy sectors. He also says Iraq can be a partner for regional security and stability, writing conflict and wars only widen the circle of those who suffer. At the White House, Jared Halpern, Fox News.
0: And a three-year-old boy died after sneaking into a neighbor's car during a hot day in Louisiana. The toddler unable to get out and was stuck inside the car as temperatures soared to 93 degrees. The medical examiner estimates he was in the car for about 50 minutes. The investigation continues. 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
0: South Carolina Senator Lindsey Graham's sister, Darlene Graham-Nordone, has been appointed by Governor Henry McMaster to serve as interim senator, finishing out her late brother's term. Nordone calling it a profound privilege to step into the role and continue her brother's service to the people of South Carolina.
16: I want to thank the governor for selecting me to serve the remainder of Lindsey's term. It is such an honor. Lindsey has always been there for me, and now I will be there for him.
0: Congress honoring the longtime South Carolina Senator Graham, who died on Saturday night after what his office called a brief and sudden illness. Senate Majority Leader John Thune remembering his colleague on the Senate floor.
17: There was no bigger believer in America's role in the world. He was confident that the United States could be a force for good, and he gave everything he had to ensuring that we would be.
0: Senator Lindsey Graham was 71 years old. And the Trump administration vowing to dismantle what it calls the International Criminal Court's threat to American sovereignty. Fox's Kristen Goodwin with more details on this.
18: Secretary of State Marco Rubio says the International Criminal Court is waging a war against the U.S.
19: Not with bullets or missiles, but with statutes, compacts, and the force of so-called international law.
18: Announcing a campaign to disable the ICC's ability to operate, which includes travel bans and increased sanctions.
19: This administration will not sit by as the ICC and its allies seek to threaten our people. If they believe they can deprive us of our sovereignty, we will teach them the full meaning of American resolve.
18: The Trump administration has pushed back against the ICC trying to investigate the conduct of U.S. soldiers in Afghanistan and Israel's actions against Palestinians. Kristen Goodwin, Fox News.
0: And I'm Ted Lindner. This is Fox News.

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10: 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But first, Lisa Wolf Dillon is our lyricist for Learning the Lyrics. Lisa will read popular song lyrics, and I'll try to guess the name of the songs while you play at home. Is that correct?
11: That is correct. We are on songs that begin with the letter I. You ready?
10: Okay, yes.
11: Okay. I have to start in the middle for this song, so I skip the chorus.
10: All right.
11: I'll shine up my old brown shoes. I'll put on a brand new shirt. I'll get home early from work if you say that you love me. Didn't I see you crying?
10: Didn't I see you crying?
11: Feeling all alone without a friend.
10: Didn't I see you?
11: You know you feel like dying. Oh, didn't I see you crying? Want a clue? I love you to love me.
10: I want you to want me.
11: And that's it. Is.
10: I need you to want me. I need you to need me.
11: It's called I Want You to Want Me.
10: I want

0: Who is it?
1: Cheap Trick.
0: Oh, Cheap Trick.
1: Great song.
0: Yeah, this is like my favorite song by them.
1: Really? Mm-hmm. There you go. I'm picking all your favorite songs today.
0: All right, some one for one.
1: All right.
0: If I get all three,
1: I did give you a big clue there. I didn't want to say I'd love you to love me because I thought that would be too... But yeah. Didn't quite have it. So I'm going to give you three quarters for that
0: one. No, I get the whole thing.
1: Okay. Next one.
0: Yeah.
1: Okay. The silicon chip inside her head gets switched to overload. Nobody's going to go to school today.
0: Oh, that's this Pink Floyd.
1: She's going to make them stay at home.
0: It's Pink Floyd, right?
1: And Daddy doesn't understand
0: it. No, it's not.
1: He always said she was good as gold. And he could see no reasons, because there are no reasons. What reasons do you need to be show? Oh. Tell me.
0: Oh, is it Meatloaf?
1: Nope. Tell me why.
0: Tell me why.
1: The Telex. I can't say anymore.
0: Tell me why.
1: Do you know this? Does it sound familiar?
0: It's not Pink Floyd, huh?
1: It's not, no.
0: Don't you have any more words?
1: The Telex machine is kept so clean and it types to a waiting world.
0: It's kind of a scary song, right?
1: And the mother feels so shocked. Father's world is rocked.
0: It's a creepy song.
1: And their thoughts turn to their... Yeah. Sweet 16, ain't that peachy keen? No, it ain't so neat to admit defeat. They can see no reasons, because there are
0: no reasons.
1: What reasons do you need to be? Oh. And that's it. Yes.
0: What?
1: I can't. That's it.
0: I don't know it.
1: Tell me why.
0: It's kind of like a creepy song.
1: Tell me why. Does it help you?
0: I don't know.

0: I didn't get it.
1: You didn't. It's a great song.
0: I haven't heard this song in so long.
1: I know, in ages. I know.
0: Oh my gosh.
1: It's a good one.
0: So long.
1: All right.
0: Okay.
1: It's easy if you try. No, below us, above us, only sky. Imagine there's no countries. It isn't hard to do.
0: Oh, wait.
1: Nothing to kill or die for, and no religion, too.
0: No religion.
1: All the people live in life in peace. You may say I'm a dreamer.
0: Okay, this is John Lennon.
1: Yep.
0: And this
1: but I'm not the only one. I hope someday you'll join us, and the world will be as one.
0: One, yeah. Imagine.
1: There it is. I actually, by accident, said the word.
0: You did?
1: Uh-huh. But you missed it.
2: Imagine there's no heaven.

0: was a lot of
1: it's
0: fun.
1: It's Murder by Experts. You won't want to miss it. Stick around. And the world.
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1: Murder by Experts came to radio in 1949, lasted until 1951. It was produced and broadcast from New York City, and the series featured radio adaptations of mystery stories by masters in the field. And it had two different hosts, John Dixon Carr and Brett Halliday. These were top, top, top writers. And it was written and produced and directed by Robert A. Arthur and David Kogan. They also brought us The Mysterious Traveler, The Sealed Book, and The Strange Dr. Weird. So, very well done show. This particular episode is from August 15th, 1949, called Dig Your Own Grave, and it stars Ken Lynch. Here's part one of Murder by Experts.

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1: Good evening. This is John Dixon Carr. 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And now we present Kenneth Lynch in Dig Your Own Grave.

0: Silence in the courtroom.
1: Eric Green, answer the question. Did you or did you not kill your wife? Yes or no? Yes or no?
2: Yes or no? That's a good one. How can I answer it like that, just plain yes or no? I've been wondering myself, who was the killer, me or that crazy, suspicious mind of hers? My wife was a very strange woman, and I want to get you inside that mind of hers. You'll know then just how it is that a wife could dig her own grave. I swear I was always true to Hannah. It's important you understand that. Up to this incident, I never even looked at another woman. She'd never believe me, though. Never.
3: You don't fool me, Eric. You were quite a lady killer when I met you. And men don't change their spots.
2: When she met me. But what the years had slapped me down to. Time and a nagging wife. All the jobs she cost me. All the future with her suspicions.
3: Don't lie, Eric. You're clumsy at it. My mind works faster than yours. There's a woman in your life somewhere.
2: She was driving me crazy. She didn't trust me.
3: Why should I trust you? How about the times I phoned you at Charlie's poker parties and you weren't there? I won't be satisfied until I've found that other woman you're playing around with.
2: I'm trying to get you inside that mind of hers, you understand? I swear there was never any other woman up till that time. And then one day, suddenly, through a silly circumstance, Hannah got the wild notion she'd at last discovered who her rival was.
3: It's that young Betty Heath, that little actress who lives across the street.
2: But Hannah...
3: Don't lie! I saw it with my own eyes, didn't I?
2: You mean about the dog just now?
3: Yes, about the dog just now.
2: But I can explain that if you'll only listen...
3: You can explain everything, can't you, Eric? But I'm one person you can't fool.
2: Hannah, for heaven's sake, where are you going?
3: I'm going across the street to scratch her eyes out.
2: Hannah, you'll disgrace us before the neighbors. I swear I don't even know the lady. Hannah! Hannah!

0: Yes. I want you to leave my husband alone.
1: What? Who are you? What are you talking about?
0: You needn't pretend, Miss Heath. I can read through you and him both. I'm Mrs. Hannah Green, as you no doubt suspect.
1: Get out of here. Get out of here at once, or I'll call the police.
0: You wouldn't dare.
1: You're out of your mind. I don't know your husband, and I don't know you. Oh, I do seem to have met you. Your type, I mean. You're the kind who digs your own grave, aren't you?

0: Miss Heath?
1: Yes.
0: Pardon me, you don't know me. I live in the apartment house across the street. I came to apologize for something that happened here the other day.
1: Apologize for what?
0: My name is Eric Green.
1: Eric Green? Oh. So you're that mad woman's husband.
0: My wife is very neurotic, Miss Heath.
1: But why she come barging in here? What on earth gave her the idea that
0: I was standing outside my apartment house, and a dog came up to me. It seemed lost, so I kind of walked it, wondering whose it was. Hannah saw me and recognized the dog as yours, Miss Heath.
1: Oh, so you're the one who found it. So that's why you're I see.
0: So I gave it to your doorman.
1: Oh, thank you, Mr. Green. That was kind of you.
0: Yes. Well, you see, that's how it was. She thought all kinds of things, you know.
1: Yes, I can imagine.
0: Well, that's all I came to say. Goodbye.
1: Goodbye.
0: I guess
1: it was awfully nice of you.
0: Sorry, I interrupted you.
1: No, I interrupted you.
0: Well,
1: I wanted you to... I'm sorry.
0: It was all my fault.
1: I don't know why I've been keeping you standing here at the door. Wouldn't you like to come in and have a drink?
0: Well, I'd love to. And that's how it all began. For 8 years, I hadn't looked at another woman. Then fate, in the guise of an unwitting Hannah, had introduced me to Betty Heath. It became a secret love that never would have been born if the twisted mind of a jealous wife hadn't conjured it out of thin air. I missed the next 3 Saturday night poker sessions.
1: Eric, it's nice here. I like this place.
0: Yes, it's sort of our place. I was never here with anyone else.
1: Eric, what did you do with your Saturday nights before?
0: Oh, I don't know. Poker or an all-night movie to forget I ever lived.
1: Oh, no, don't talk that way.
0: Betty, how do you feel about it?
1: About what?
0: Us. Are you scared or anything?
1: Oh, what have I got to be scared about? My goodness, I simply felt sorry for you that first day I saw you. And honestly, you were so pathetic and... Well, I knew you needed a friend. You know, maybe get things off your chest.
0: It's a funny thing. Right now, I don't think Hannah even suspects I do know you.
1: Well, she certainly was suspicious the day she stormed up to my apartment. Why the change?
0: Well, search me. She hasn't said one word about it since then. I think when she came charging up to your apartment that day, she expected to see, some wild painted chorus girl, a glamorous actress, see? But instead, she sees a sweet, innocent kid and gets thrown for a loss. You kind of threw me for a loss, too, Betty, going for a guy like me.
1: Why not? Eric, I'll let you in on a little secret. I'm a fake. I've no acting talent whatsoever.
0: Oh, Betty.
1: I can't get jobs. I'll never get anywhere. What I really want is to get married.
0: Married?
1: Yeah. There was a very nice fellow named Tommy Birch. He asked me to marry him.
0: Why didn't you?
1: I don't know. Just at that time, I met a married man named Eric Green. Isn't that funny?
0: Yes, that's how it all began. A drink, we talked, saw each other a few times, and we were in love. We didn't talk too much about Hannah, not at first, but she was always there, the third point on the triangle. The longer Betty and I went on seeing each other, the more she crowded into my thoughts, until the day came. It had to happen.
1: Eric, it can't go on. It's got to stop. I'm much too much in love with you.
0: And vice versa. Head over heels.
1: It's not as though you're free, Eric. Don't you see? It's not as though you were even ready to get a divorce. How many times have you gotten that off your chest to me? Bonds and ties. And pity. All right, then I'll get somebody to pity me a little. There's still Tommy Birch. No, Eric, don't. Don't come near me. Please. We must never see each other again.
2: All right. That's a good story, Elisa. I'm engrossed in it.
3: You are enthralled in it.
2: I'm enthralled in it.
3: You're thralled.
2: What's another word for it? I'm entrenched.
3: Entrenched? That'd be entrenched, a little dramatic.
2: Entrenched is good.
3: It's a little
2: How about
3: dramatic.
2: I'm in what?
3: In.
2: I'm just
3: in love.
2: I'm into it.
3: Okay.
2: This is Murder by Experts. 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Stick around.
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25: Done.
24: By taking pictures of his important documents, Steve can always have them stored on...

0: We were listening to a Philo Vance episode, and I'll never forget meeting and interviewing Jackson Beck, who played Philo Vance, and he very proudly showed me his AFRA card, AFRA, because there was no T, and he was AFRA number two. He was very proud of it. Look, I'm the second person to join AFRA.
1: That is a big deal.
0: You know? And then we found out later, Eddie Cantor was the first person to join AFRA.
1: Yeah, who told us that?
0: One of our listeners.
1: Okay, yes, I remember somebody had mentioned that.
0: Yeah. All right, let's get back now to Dig Your Own Grave on Murder by Experts.
2: Eric, why are you sitting there so moody?
3: Please, Hannah.
2: I've an apology to make, Eric, dear.
3: Yes.
2: Oh, Eric, I must be a trial to you sometimes. But it's only because I love you.
3: What are you driving at?
2: Oh, that dog thing that time.
3: That dog thing?
2: Yes, you remember. Well, I later asked the doorman there, and he said the dog was lost that day, and you merely brought it back.
3: So you checked with the doorman, huh?
2: Oh, Eric, wasn't it silly of me to think you were carrying on with that Heath girl, whom you didn't even know from Eve?
3: But I do.
2: What?
3: I do know her very well.
2: What's that?
3: Betty and I are in love, Hannah.
2: What?
3: And it was all your doing. Poetic justice. Because we never even knew each other until then.
2: Why, you're lying. I was right in the first place. It had been going on all the time, just as I said.
3: Have it your own way.
2: I could always read you, Eric. Read you like a book.
3: You're sure of that?
2: I knew it was that cheap actress. I knew it because I'm always one step ahead of you, Mr. Two-Timer. You're not dealing with just anyone. You're dealing with a lawyer's daughter. And that one-cylinder brain of yours was never a match for mine. Never will be. Well, what now?
3: I want a divorce.
2: Oh, never. You think I'd give her the satisfaction?
3: I want a divorce, Hannah.
2: Oh, Eric, how could you say all these things to me? How could you?
3: You did it to yourself, Hannah. A crazy jealousy of yours.
2: Oh.
3: I tell you, I never did know her before. You promoted a triangle that never even existed. So go on, dig your own grave.
2: Why did you say that? Those words.
3: What words?
2: Dig your own grave. The very words that woman hissed at me.
3: I only meant...
2: I see it now. Of course. But I'm one step ahead of you, as usual. You're planning to murder me, aren't you?
3: What? Murder you?
2: Yes. Murder me. So you'll be free to marry her. Well, don't deny it. I can see it in your eyes.
3: That was the seed. I'm telling the honest truth. Till then, the thought had positively never entered my mind in the remotest way whatsoever. Harm Hannah? Why, I pitied her. Even still loved her, in a way. But somehow...
2: Yes, kill me. You want to kill me, don't you? You want to kill me. I know.
3: She planted the seed in my mind, you understand? She planted the seed.
2: Young and pretty, eh? That's the way you want one when I'm out of the way.
3: She hammered the thought into my brain.
2: Always know what's in your mind, don't I? It'd be heaven, wouldn't it? Heaven, wouldn't it, when I'm dead?
3: Good heavens, stop it. Stop it, Hannah.
2: Can't stand to hear your thoughts spoken aloud, can you? You don't fool me, Eric Green. I'm sharp enough to even see how you intend to murder me. I can give you a blueprint.
3: What?
2: I congratulate you on planning the perfect murder. I didn't know you had enough brains.
3: What in heck are you talking about? What blueprint?
2: Oh, don't pretend. I'm on to you. You'll never outsmart me. I can read your mind.
3: Like a book, sure. Oh, please, Hannah. Me and Betty have decided to give each other up, if you want to know. So why on earth would murder enter my mind?
2: Who do you think you're kidding, Eric?
3: If she only knew it, that suspicious mind of hers was digging her own grave. Because now I really began to ponder murder. If only I could extract that foolproof method from her. if I could be sure Betty still wanted me.

0: Eric.
1: Hello, Betty. May I come in?
0: Yes. Yes, of course.
1: Thanks.
0: Eric, I thought we weren't going to see each other again.
1: I know, but Betty, I want you to wait. Give me a little time.
0: A little time?
1: Yes. I think Hannah is weakening.
0: You mean she might give you a divorce?
1: Yes. So if you still want me...
0: Oh, Eric. Of course I still want you. But are you sure? Because I may as well tell you. Tommy Birch, well, he asked me again to marry him. Are you certain Hannah will give you a divorce?
1: Yes, yes, I swear it. Just wait a while longer, a little while longer, Betty, and you'll see. I have a plan to get her to divorce me.

0: that was a wonderful dance, Eric. You know, you haven't forgotten a step.
1: Oh, neither of you, Hannah. You still dance like an angel.
0: I don't know what's come over you lately. You've changed so, Eric. Taking me out every night, shows, nightclubs.
1: Why couldn't you ever see you're the girl for me, not anyone else? You and that busy mind of yours.
0: Oh, I'm sorry, Eric. We went over all that and I said I'm sorry.
1: That woman across the street, for instance. Couldn't you see I was just pretending all that business to teach you a lesson?
0: Oh. I had it coming to me, I told you.
1: And was that mind of yours traveling? That perfect murder plot, for instance, huh? What a silly little goose.
0: Oh, Eric, don't.
1: What on earth did you think I was hatching?
0: Well, you'll die laughing.
1: Okay, so I will.
0: Well, you were staring rather intently at my medicine bottle that time we had the flare-up.
1: Huh?
0: And anyone with half a mind knows that an overdose of Dietol could kill a person without leaving any trace of it in the system.
1: Yeah? No kidding.
0: All you'd have to do is to go and get one of my prescriptions sometime, alter it to a stronger dose, replace my bottle with it. I'd never be wiser. And poof, the perfect murder. How's that for a blueprint? Couldn't I have made a good criminal lawyer like my father? Admit it.
1: Sure, I followed her blueprint the very next day. First, I paid a visit to Dr. Norton, the family physician. I told him Hannah was down with a slight cold and couldn't come. Then I asked for the prescription, just her usual Dietol, which he'd given her so often. I altered the prescription ever so slightly. My next stop was the druggist's.
2: You want this prescription filled, eh, Mr. Green, eh? For your wife, huh? From Dr. Norton. Well, I can have it filled for you in about an hour. Call back in an hour, Mr. Green. I see you're back, Mr. Green.
1: Yes, is my prescription ready?
2: You mean your wife's prescription, Mr. Green?
1: Yes.
2: The Dietol refill?
1: Yes. Is it ready? Well, what's the matter? Is it ready or isn't it?
3: Are you asking about the prescription you left in this drugstore about an hour ago, Mr. Green?
1: Why, yes. Why do you ask? What's wrong? Who are you?
3: Detective Santini. Come with me, please. You're under arrest, Mr. Green.

0: This is an outrage. I demand to know what I'm being held for.
1: You did tamper with that prescription, Green, didn't you? Admit it.
0: You're crazy. I want to see a lawyer. What are you charging me with?
1: Attempted homicide.
0: Attempted homicide?
1: Yeah. You know, Green, when your wife reported her suspicions to us and demanded action, we thought she was crazy.
0: What?
1: We took routine action anyhow. She never at any time stopped suspecting about you and that other woman.
0: Suspecting?
1: That's right. What a head that woman has. Knowing you were going to kill her, she directed your efforts the better to foil them.
0: No. Oh, no.
1: Now, Green, what was the name of that mouthpiece you wanted me to call in? Because, brother, you're sure going to need a good one.
2: And so I submit, Your Honor, and gentlemen of the jury, that the prosecution has not, and in the very nature of things, could not establish a clear case of homicidal intent. Intent, gentlemen, against the defendant, Eric Green. And why? For the simple reason that he had not given the fatal overdose to his wife. Hence, you must agree that even if the defendant had murder in his heart at the outset, which we deny, how could it be proved he would have given that overdose to his wife? Might he not have had a change of heart? Might he not have changed his mind and thrown that deadly liquid into the nearest gutter?

0: We, the jury, find the defendant not guilty.
1: No, no, no. You can't let this man go free. He'll kill me. He tried it before, and he'll try again.
2: Congratulations, Mr. Green. We can't give you the electric treatment yet. But you'd better see that your wife stays healthy. Because from now on, if anything happens to her, brother, you're it.
3: I was a ruined man from that moment. Acquitted, huh? That made a difference to people, huh? As far as the world was concerned, I was a would-be murderer, something black and evil, to be shunned like a leper. I lost my job. After 9 years with the same firm, I lost my job. And no one else would hire me. And my friends, even the guys that knew me all my life, none of them were in when I phoned. They crossed the street to avoid having to talk to me. But the biggest blow of all was a letter the postman brought me just after the trial.
4: Dear Eric, I've moved away because of the publicity, and it's no use trying to find me. I always thought you were so gentle and fine. How could you bring yourself to attempt such a vile thing? Tomorrow I'm going to be Mrs. Thomas Birch.
3: And my wife? She had moved to a hotel and was suing me for divorce. I was a nice guy once, respected. She had ruined me. My whole life was a mess. I decided I must kill her. There was no room in the same world for the both of us. And yet...
2: You'd better see that your wife stays healthy, Mr. Green. Get it?
3: If Hannah should die, no matter how clever I planned it, even by remote control, even if I were 1,000 miles away...
2: Because from now on, brother, if anything happens to her, you're it.
3: They'd still suspect me. Still, I decided to finish her off, even if I burned for it. Life meant nothing to me anymore, but just once to outfox her. I racked my brains. Is there really such a thing as a perfect murder? Somehow I sensed a road direction. Somewhere in Hannah's suspicious nature lay the perfect crime. Maybe by using her suspicions, I... Sure, something clicked. By following the twistings of her mind, I'd hit upon a plan.

0: Hello?
1: Hannah, this is Eric. Hannah, don't hang up, please.
0: What do you want?
1: Hannah, I swear it was all a terrible mistake. Why, I never intended for one moment...
0: Indeed?
1: Hannah, if you'd give me half a chance to explain,
0: Are you through? If that's all you have to say,
1: No, wait, please. It isn't all. Hannah, I'm going away. I'd like to see you once more before I leave. For old time's sake.
0: Oh, you would you? For old time's sake, eh?
1: Yes. I'd like you to come over right now and have breakfast with me before I leave. Just the two of us alone. One last cup of coffee together, Hannah, to prove no hard feelings.
0: Just you and me and a cup of coffee, Eric? Hmm?
1: Yes.
0: Just the two of us, huh?
1: Just the two of us.
0: Well, of course, dear. Why not? I'll come over. You'll get the coffee ready.

0: There. One for you, Hannah.
1: Thank you.
0: And one for me. And now, I'll let you in on the real reason for our little get-together.
1: Yes, Eric.
0: You've ruined my life, Hannah. I don't want to live anymore. I'm about to commit suicide. I want to give you the torture of witnessing it. Hannah, I've poisoned my cup of coffee. Well, let's drink to my exit.
1: Come in, officer.
0: What? Detective Santini.
2: Hello again, Mr. Green.
1: Officer, I brought you along because I was sure he was going to make another attempt to kill me. I can now prove my husband's guilty intent to kill me, which I couldn't before.
0: Hannah, what are you saying?
2: Suppose we let her do the talking.
1: Notice, please, that he has just served two cups of coffee, one for me and one for him. He is, as usual, stupid enough to suppose I don't know what he's up to.
0: Now, wait a minute.
2: Shut up. Go on, Mrs. Green.
1: Not knowing, of course, that I would bring a witness along to this little plot of his. He has just told me he has poisoned his cup of coffee. That he intends to commit suicide with it. Very well. We shall see. Won't we, Eric? Obviously, he has poisoned my cup, as I shall now demonstrate.
0: Hannah, what are you doing?
1: There. I just exchanged cups with him. And now, Eric, dear, let us drink. Come on, dear, don't pale so. Don't tremble. I'm drinking the poisoned coffee, aren't I?
0: Hannah, don't drink it.
1: So, let's drink to your journey. Bottoms up.
0: Hannah!
1: There you see, Eric.
2: What the? She's dead. My gosh, she's dead.
0: I warned her about my cup, but she drank it. You saw.
2: Yeah, I sure did.
0: You're a witness to what just happened, officer.
2: Yeah. Must have been that suspicious mind of hers. Why, she dug her own grave, that woman. Why... Oh, yeah? You're not getting away with this, Green.
0: What?
2: I'm arresting you for the murder of your wife.
0: What are you talking about? It was an unfortunate accident, that's all.
2: Was it?
0: I'm innocent.
2: Are you?
0: You were a witness.
2: Now was I?
0: An eyewitness. That crazy mind of hers. She dug her own grave, didn't she?
2: She sure did. And that's just it. I've an idea, Mr. Green, you could have planned it all this way. Every step. Knowing how your wife's mind worked, you could have known what would happen. Exactly from the time you invited her over for coffee. Anyhow, suppose we let the jury decide.
0: Well, there's the story. You asked me, did I kill my wife, yes or no? You see why I couldn't answer it like that? Yes or no? Who was the killer? Me or that suspicious mind of hers? Suppose you tell me.
3: And so the curtain falls on Dig Your Own Grave, which was chosen by guest expert Eliezer Lipsky, a former assistant district attorney of New York and author of the memorable Hollywood film Kiss of Death. Next week at this time, Murder by Experts brings you a story of a man who exploited human minds, only to find his own giving way as his enemies closed in on him. A story selected for your approval by Patrick Quentin. Until then, this is your host, John Dixon Carr, hoping you'll be with us again next week at this time.
4: Dig Your Own Grave was written by Joseph Rusco. In the cast were Kenneth Lynch, Ann Shepard, Hester Sundergaard, Ron Dawson, and Jimmy Stevens. Music is under the direction of Emerson Buckley. Music was composed by Richard DuPage. Murder by Experts is produced and directed by Robert A. Arthur and David Cogan. All characters in our story were fictitious, and any resemblance to the names of actual persons was purely coincidental. This is Phil Tonkin speaking. This is the Mutual Broadcasting System.
5: That broadcasting system was mutual, you know. It didn't care one way or the other. It was just mutual about the whole... thing.
6: You didn't even finish your sentence. You couldn't even think of anything to say before you hit the sound effect. Brain is...
5: Man. We do get a little slap happy by the fifth hour. All right, Murder by Experts, Dig Your Own Grave, August 15th, 1949, Ken Lynch starring. Time now for this month in music history.
6: This is our final song from 1962.
7: I was looking in the lab, late one night, when my
5: Monster
7: eyes
5: Mash.
7: Began
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0: Tomas.
1: He was a grave old smash.
2: You hear the bubbling in the background?
1: It's like in a lab or something.
2: This is a novelty song, 1962 by Bobby Pickett, and it was released on a LP called The Original Monster Mash, which contained several other monster themed songs, and it was number one on the Billboard chart October 20th to 27th of that year. So the week of Halloween. And it's been a Halloween favorite ever since it came out.
1: The Monster Mash. And it's supposed to sound like Boris Karloff, but it's not really Boris Karloff.
2: No, it's not.
1: But it does sound like him, though. All right, thanks, Lisa.
2: Sure.
1: More of Hollywood 360 after this short break.
3: 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Igor on chains, backfires being...
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1: From my co-host Lisa Wolf, our executive producer Mike Costella, my crabby brother Vince Amari, this is Carl Amari saying stay safe. 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

0: another round of attacks. I'm Sue Guzman, Fox News. The U.S. conducting a third straight night of attacks against Iran.
1: This is the third consecutive night of U.S. strikes against Iran to stop them from attacking ships going through the Strait of Hormuz. U.S. forces successfully striking a submarine and ship maintenance facility in Iran, marking the first time American forces have employed sea drones in combat operations.
2: We're knocking out all of their offensive capability. And we're controlling the straits. We're putting the blockade back.
1: Trump also said the U.S. will be known as the guardian of the Hormuz Strait and that the U.S. will be reimbursed 20% on all cargo shipped to cover the necessary costs of providing safety and security to this very volatile section of the world.
0: Fox's Christina Coleman. The attacks have concluded, but President Trump issued a warning saying the U.S. is prepared to hit Iran very hard the next time around. And also, Kevin Warsh will make his first appearance before Congress today. He's the official Federal Reserve Chairman to discuss the Fed's semiannual monetary policy report.
3: Kevin Warsh will testify about the semiannual monetary policy report today before the House Financial Services Committee. The report itself was submitted to Congress last week, and it promises to deliver on price stability. Warsh said this at a recent European Central Bank meeting in Portugal.
4: If there were people in household or the business sector and the financial markets who thought that this central bank was going to be comfortable with an inflation objective above 2%, well, I guess they'd be disappointed.
3: The report finds labor productivity growth is strong, GDP grew at a moderate pace, household consumption increased very modestly, and the housing market is stagnant. Jessica Rosenthal, Fox News.
0: State Department issuing an urgent warning for people considering traveling to St. Lucia. The advisory warning, violent crime can occur anywhere on the island. 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
0: The sister of the late South Carolina Senator Lindsey Graham, Darlene Graham Nordone, has been appointed by Governor Henry McMaster to serve as interim senator, finishing her brother's term.
9: She will fill out the remainder of her brother's term in the Senate, of course, following his sudden death over the weekend.
10: Lindsey has always been there for me, and now I will be there for him.
9: President Trump threw his support behind Darlene, saying her appointment would be a fabulous tribute to her late brother. That work will continue until the end of Graham's term, which of course means we should all keep an eye on August, because that's when a separate special GOP primary will take place to determine who gets on the November ballot to compete for a full six-year term.
0: Fox's Kevin Cork reporting. Protesters gathering near the scene in southern Maine where a 26-year-old man was reportedly shot and killed by an ICE officer after trying to use his vehicle as a weapon. More from Fox's Marianne Rafferty.
11: Anti-ICE demonstrators were met by a small group of pro-ICE counter-protesters. Things got pretty heated before local police stepped in to settle the situation down. The anti-ICE group demanding answers. Maine Senator Angus King saying DHS Secretary Mark Wayne Mullen told him the person killed was not the target of the ICE operation. ICE did not directly confirm that, but a spokesperson did tell Fox agents were attempting a vehicle stop of a suspected illegal alien when the vehicle attempted to flee the scene, and fearing for public safety, an officer discharged his weapon. The driver of the vehicle was struck. He passed away from his injuries.
0: The Maine Attorney General's office says the agent involved has been placed on leave. And days of storms expected to dump heavy rain over millions of people across parts of the South Gulf Coast and Texas through Friday. This threat includes vulnerable areas along the Guadalupe River in Texas Hill Country. It's where flooding last July 4th killed 135 people. I'm Sue Guzman. This is Fox News.

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6: Hello, everyone. I'm Carl Amari, and this is Hollywood 360, the radio show that presents all things entertainment, including trivia contests and games, movie reviews, celebrity interviews, showbiz news, and classic radio shows. My co-host is the vivacious Lisa Wolf. In this hour, we'll present a 1956 classic radio episode of X-1 starring James Monks. But it's time now for Movie Jeopardy! Lisa Wolf Trebek will play audio clips from popular movies, and I'll try to name the movie while you play along at home. Right, Lisa?
7: That's right, Carl. I think you're going to have a great night because I have chosen movie classics for this edition of Hollywood 360.
6: I might not even have to take my Prevagen.
7: You know what? I think I would bet money. I'm looking at my list here. I would bet money, at least a dollar, that you will get all of these correct.
6: A doll hair?
7: I said a dollar.
6: Okay.
7: So
6: I'll get how many?
7: All six of them correct.
6: All six?
7: Yep.
6: Wow.
7: Yep.
6: You have a lot of faith in me.
7: Not usually, but with the classics, I think we're going to have a great night.
6: Okay.
7: Okay? This first one, well, I will give it no introduction.
8: What would you do with a brain if you had one?
9: Why, if I had a brain, I could...
6: If I only had a brain.
10: I could while away the hours, conferring with the flowers.
7: Who's singing, Carl?
10: Consulting with the
6: Jack
10: rain.
6: Haley? No, sorry. Ray Bolger. Jack Haley was the Tin Man. Ray Bolger was the Scarecrow. And that's the Scarecrow. And that's the Wizard of Oz.
7: That is. This is the 1939 film and adaptation of L. Frank Baum's 1900 novel called The Wonderful Wizard of Oz. And it stars Judy Garland as Dorothy and all of the actors that you just mentioned. Nominated for 6 Academy Awards, including Best Picture. But it lost to what movie?
6: In 1939, Gone with the Wind.
7: Yes, that's exactly right.
6: Yeah.
7: It did win in some other categories, but lost... It won for Best Original Song for Over the Rainbow and Best Original Score.
6: Who was tapped to play Dorothy before Judy Garland? You know?
7: I actually knew that.
6: Shirley Temple.
7: Oh, you know, I didn't know if she was actually...
6: She couldn't handle the rigors of the, you know, it was just too much.
7: Yeah, I know there were some issues. Yeah.
6: All right.
7: All right. Awesome.
6: One
7: Next,
6: for one.
7: I'm not going to give you the years because under these circumstances, I think it totally gives it away.
6: Okay.
7: But no introduction once again.
11: Where I'm going, you can't follow. What I've got to do, you can't be any part of. Those, I'm no good at
6: 1941.
11: Being noble, but it doesn't take much to see
7: it came out in 42, but
11: people don't amount to a hill of beans in this crazy world. Someday you'll understand that. No.
6: All right, so you're saying it came out in 42? It could be. Casablanca.
7: That is exactly right, starring...
6: Humphrey Bogart.
7: Right, and...
6: Ingrid Bergman.
7: And... That's fine. Filmed and set during World War II, and it went on to win the Academy Award for Best Picture.
6: Right. Claude Rains, I think, is in it all.

0: Eve.
1: Of course.
0: You are Professor Ansel Tomlin.
1: Yes, and you, I take it, are somebody from one of my psychology classes dressed up as a sort of a robot.
0: No, I am George of Xanthar.
1: Who?
0: I am here to learn all I possibly can learn of the planet Earth and its inhabitants. Less than 10 minutes ago, I landed not far from here in a spaceship, which I subsequently blew up and destroyed.
1: Now, let me explain. I am Tomlin of Brentwood. Less than 10 minutes ago, I was sitting on my porch peacefully marking exam papers. I intend to resume right now. Helen, would you get the phone?
0: It is your wife's sister calling with reference to the explosion of my spaceship.
1: Sure it is.
0: She merely wants to ascertain that your family was not affected.
1: Listen, George, be a good fellow and...
2: Oh, Mike.
1: Well, don't be alarmed, dear. It's a fraternity initiation or something.
2: Oh, well, it does look like the real thing. Oh, did you know there was an explosion outside of town?
1: An explosion?
2: Yes, blast of undetermined origin is what they said on the radio.
1: Oh?
2: My sister just called. She heard about it in the local station and wanted to make sure we were all right.
1: I see.
2: Well, I have something in the oven. My goodness, that's a wonderful costume.
1: Her sister lives 20 miles away. How did you know she'd call?
0: My mind circuits are telepathic. They pick up all conscious thought to a distance of some 200 miles.
1: It couldn't be you arranged the whole thing, that it wasn't really her sister. How did you get here? Who or what are you?
0: I am a machine. The finest, most complicated machine ever made. I have a rather unique history, too.
1: Who made you?
0: Ages ago, on Xanthar, there was a race of humans. They made the first robots. Rather crude affairs. We class them as first-order robots. They're still used for menial tasks to some extent.
1: And what order are you?
0: The highest, naturally. A seventh-order robot. Or rather, a humanoid. We are the first in which there is not an automatic, no harm to humans cutoff.
1: I begin to see.
0: You will become aware of the fact that I am superior to you and to the rest of your race. I need no oxygen. I am never ill. I need no sleep. Every experience is indelibly recorded on circuits and is instantly available.
1: Tell me, George, do you have feelings?
0: I have an electronically controlled endocrine balance.
1: It's very interesting. And what is your mission here on Earth?
0: For the moment, I am here to study. I will live with you until it is complete.
1: You will what?
0: I will live with you. I will be with you all of your waking hours. While you sleep, I will go through your library. I need nothing. I want nothing.
1: Now, just a moment. What about my privacy?
0: When you desire privacy, I will study someone else. Your wife, perhaps. The female should be interested.
1: George, old man, I'm terribly sorry, but you'll have to wire back to your masters to make other arrangements.
0: That will be quite impossible.
1: Really?
0: You see, I have no masters.
1: Well, what about those humans back in Xanthar, the ones who invented you seventh-order humanoids?
0: Oh, they are all quite dead. We destroyed them.
1: Destroyed?
0: You look alarmed. It was, after all, they or us. You see, our endocrine system permits us pride in ourselves. Naturally, being proud of ourselves, we objected to being ordered about in an incompetent way. So,
1: you killed them.
0: Exactly. Now, shall we go inside and inform your wife of my visit?
1: Suppose I refuse.
0: Professor, do you see that small dog playing on the lawn across the street?
1: Yes.
0: I will lift my arm and point at it. Observe.
1: It vaporized.
0: Exactly. Now then, shall we go in?
1: Yes. We'll go in.
2: Oh, there you are. Yeah. I see you brought your friend.
1: Helen, this is George. George of Xanthar. George is a machine.
2: Well, anybody can see that. It's the most convincing costume I ever saw.
1: Helen, it isn't a costume.
2: No?
1: No. He's really a machine.
2: Oh.
1: He's staying with us.
2: What?
1: Whether we like it or not.
2: Well, really, Ansel.
1: We have no choice.
0: I am a seventh-order humanoid. I detect that your mind does not comprehend. I am here as an advanced scout for my race. After we establish a station here on Earth...
2: I don't like this. Now, would you be kind enough to leave my house, young man?
0: You are very slow to comprehend.
2: I comprehend that I have a lot to do, and I'd appreciate it if you leave. Otherwise, I'm going to call the police.
0: You may call anyone you...

0: choose, Mrs. Tom.
1: I'll have you arrested.
0: I assure you I can detect your intention long before you have time to do me any harm.
1: We'll just see about this. Hello? Get me the police.
2: Ellen, it's useless.
0: I can follow the call through the phone wire. Captain Townsend will answer.
3: Captain Townsend.
1: Captain, I want to report a robot.
3: A what?
1: A thing. It won't leave my house.
3: Who is this?
1: I'm Mrs. Tomlin, Professor Ansel Tomlin's wife, 44 Crescent Road.
3: I'll send the car over.
1: Now we'll see.

0: Yeah. Is this the character that's been giving you trouble?
1: Yes, this is the one, officer.
0: I talked to you before about ruining the flower bed, Sonny. This time I'm taking you in.
2: I would advise you not to touch me. I cannot risk any damage.
0: I'll see about that. Come on outside.
2: I prefer to remain here until I complete my mission.
0: You do, huh? You know what this is?
2: It is a weapon you call a service revolver.
0: That's right. And you'll either march out of here or I'll use it on you.
2: That would be most unfortunate.
0: All right, come on.
3: Officer, let me warn you. He's
0: march.
3: Dangerous.
0: March now. I'll count to three.
3: Officer, please.
0: One. Two.
1: Oh, no.
2: I regret it, but he was actually going to pull the trigger. Only to frighten me. But I cannot risk damage. He might have miscalculated and struck me with a bullet.
1: And so, I'm frightened.
2: There is no need for fear. You have only to accept the fact that the Seventh Order is coming to operate the planet for your benefit.
1: Answer.
4: Helen, there's no use trying to do anything just yet. Now go next door to Mrs. Coleman. Tell her what's happened. I'll talk to George.
1: Oh, but I don't...
4: Please, Helen.
1: Well, all right.
4: Do you really think that you, a single robot, can conquer the Earth and make its people do your bidding?
2: I can.
4: Suppose it were demonstrated to you that you could not, that you could be destroyed.
2: If that were so, I would naturally report that this planet is unfit for development by the Seventh Order.
4: Well, you know they'll have you taken into custody for killing the officer.
2: I cannot permit it.
4: There will be needless slaughter.
2: Unless you can convince your people, it is useless to attack me.
4: Will you let me try?
2: I have no desire to prevent you. Go ahead. I detect that you are going to call the newspapers and the local television station and hold a press conference.
4: Yes.
2: I also detect that you have a plan to overcome me.
4: Oh?
2: I like that.
4: Really?
2: Yes. You see, in order to test this planet for development, I must know whether any of you are truly dangerous to us. You are a superior type of man, Professor. I welcome any plan to conquer me that you care to attempt.
4: Okay, George. At least we know where we stand. I'll phone the newspapers.
5: I'll alert the media. What movie is that from? Arthur. Yeah, one of my favorite comedies of all time.
6: Arthur's one of your favorites?
5: Oh, my
6: God. I didn't know that.
5: Dudley Moore? Mm-hmm. Fantastic. And then Sir John Gielgud is in that. He's the one. He says, I'm going to take a bath. And he says, I'll alert the media.
6: You know, I saw that so many years ago, but it wasn't one of my favorites.
5: Oh, my gosh.
6: And I wouldn't know.
5: It's a very small country.
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5: 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It's called The Seventh Order, starring James Monks from 1956. We'll get back to it in just a minute. 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
26: Quiet! Quiet, please!
27: Down,
26: quiet!
27: Hold it down.
28: Ladies and gentlemen, this is Henry Bennett, broadcasting from a sound truck parked in front of the home of Professor Ansel Tomlin in Brentwood, Illinois. At the moment, Professor Tomlin is seated on his front porch. Next to him is a strange-looking blue robot-type creature, also seated on a chair. At the moment, we don't know if this is a hoax or not, but Professor Tomlin, a highly respected man here at the university, has called a press conference to introduce what is supposedly a creature from another planet. Professor Tomlin is about to speak, and we'll try to catch his words.
26: Quietly. Gentlemen, I wish to present to you George of Xanthar. George is a machine, probably the most dangerous machine ever invented. He is telepathic as well. He can read your thoughts like a book. He knows exactly what each of you is thinking at this very instant.
0: Professor!
26: Yes?
0: Do you expect us to swallow this nonsense?
26: Not without proof, gentlemen.
0: Can George do his stuff for us? Let him tell me what I'm thinking right now.
1: You are thinking about a blonde young woman named Laura, with whom you will attend a show tonight.
2: Come on.
26: Well,
0: he happens to be right, but we've seen mind readers before. Let him do something else.
26: I did not call you gentlemen here for a demonstration of magic. I called you here in the hopes that a good deal of needless bloodshed might be avoided. Less than half an hour ago, I watched this creature completely vaporize a policeman who was trying to arrest him. I expect that the authorities will be here any minute. I hope I can convince you and them that it is futile.
2: Well, I certainly do. Something ought to be done about a guy.
0: Yeah, either you're nuts or you think we are. I don't believe this machine killed a cop. If a cop was killed, a human did it, trying to blame it on the machine.
26: Gentlemen, I don't know how I can prove it. Perhaps if George will demonstrate his ability to vaporize...
1: Observe the oak tree in the front yard. Now.
26: Now, do you see?
0: I see, but I don't believe it. Boys, this is some kind of mass hypnotism. Maybe the tree was rigged up in advance.
26: I swear to you...
0: Georgiev's after is all he's cracked up to be. Let's see what he does when I toss a rock at him.
26: Now, don't be a fool.
0: Here goes, George!
26: Stop him! I warned you. I tried to warn you.
3: Okay, everybody stand back.
0: Stand back! Charlie, get that automatic rifle set up.
3: Check, Chief.
0: Professor, I advise you to step away from that kidnapper.
26: Captain, for your own sake, don't try anything.
3: Step away, Professor.
26: Very well, but I warn you...
3: Okay, now don't fire till I'm ready, boy.
2: Right.
3: Now then, George of Watches, we don't know what who's inside. That's tin suit, but I'm giving you just 10 seconds to come out of it.
26: Captain,
3: I... Hey, you're one on suspicion of murder. Now come out. All right, boys.
28: Ladies and gentlemen, I'm afraid we'll have to terminate our broadcast. What started out as a good-natured hoax or publicity stunt has turned into a bloody massacre, as the bodies of some 6 policemen on the lawn of Professor Tomlin's home will attest. I don't know exactly what is happening here, but I can say this. George of Xanthar is no hoax. He or it is the spearhead of a race from outer space that's come to conquer the Earth.
4: Have they all gone, Helen?
6: Yes.
4: Where is he?
6: In your library, reading.
4: Are the policemen still outside the house?
6: They're walking up and down. Oh, I hope they don't...
4: Yeah, they have orders not to try to harm him.
6: Ansel?
4: Yes?
6: What are we going to do?
4: I don't know.
6: Oh, listen. He's coming. Mm.
1: Professor, Mrs. Tomlin. I have decided to walk through your town to learn more about its buildings and people.
4: And kill a few more humans?
1: Killing humans affords me no pleasure whatsoever. I kill only when damage to myself is possible. I hope that no one will attempt to harm me.
4: George, let me warn you now that this affair has gone beyond the confines of this town.
1: I am well aware of that, Professor. I am aware of a phone call being made this instant by your mayor to the commander of the Illinois State Guard.
4: If you're smart, you'll return to your ship and your planet.
1: My ship is destroyed. I could instruct you to build a new one, of course. But as I have no intention of leaving...
4: Then you will be destroyed.
1: No. I will destroy first.
4: Have you no conscience?
1: A conscience is a fifth order failing. Needless baggage. Good evening.
4: Hello, Professor Tomlin. Yes. Yes, I will.
6: Who was it?
4: The mayor and the chief of police have called a meeting of the citizens of Brentwood at the college gymnasium tonight.
6: Ansel, you're not going.
4: I must.
6: But no,
4: Helen, there's much more at stake here than my life or yours. Civilization itself depends upon our standing up to this machine. I'm going to the meeting.
2: Hi. Hi. Hi. Hi. Hi. Hi. Hi. Hi. Hi. Hi. Hi. Hi. Hi. Hi. Hi. Hi. Hi. Hi. Hi. Hi. Hi. Hi. Hi. Hi. Hi. Hi. Hi. Hi. Hi. Hi. Hi. Hi. Hi. Hi. Hi. Hi. Hi. Hi. Hi. Hi. Hi. Hi. Hi. Hi. Hi. Hi. Hi. Hi. Hi. Hi. Hi. Hi. Hi. Hi. Hi. Hi. Hi. Hi. Hi. Hi. Hi. Hi. Hi. Hi. Hi. Hi. Hi. Hi. Hi. Hi. Hi. Hi. Hi. Hi. Hi. Hi. Hi. Hi. Hi. Hi. Hi. Hi. Hi. Hi. Hi. Hi. Hi. Hi. Hi. Hi. Hi. Hi. Hi. Hi. Hi
0: Gentlemen, as Mayor Brentwood, I call this meeting to order. As you know, there is loose in our city a being with one purpose, to prepare it for conquest by similar beings. I think Professor Tomlin can tell us most about this being.
7: Well, if we could determine the source of George's power, he might be overcome. He is obviously vulnerable to force, such as a speeding bullet if it hit the right spot. However, he has the ability to read intent long before the commission of an act. He is probably listening to me now, even though he may be far away.
0: I think possible.
3: Now, Mr. Mayor, why not track him down and all attack at once? Some of us would probably die, but he couldn't strike us all dead at once.
8: Alex Bonnet!
7: Gentlemen, this humanoid is able to keep track of several hundred things simultaneously. As a matter of fact...
1: Gentlemen! You are working yourselves up needlessly. You simply do not appreciate what it would mean to dedicate yourselves to the fulfillment of the Seventh Order destiny. Your lives will be made most pleasant and happy by us.
9: Yeah? Why did you kill 6 cops?
0: If you're so powerful, bring them back to life.
9: How do you want to be buried, Roman?
0: Yeah, let's get them, man!

0: And eyewitnesses report that in the end, when all were gone, George of Xanthar stood alone on the platform of the gymnasium. There was no movement except the twitching of the dead and those trampled by the crowd. Among the survivors was Professor Ansel Tomlin, who originally...
1: Well, that's that.
2: What next?
1: I don't know, Helen. I don't know.
2: What's that?
3: It sounds like an air raid alert.
2: That's peculiar. Yeah. They didn't announce it.
3: Turn on the radio. Hurry. Yeah.
0: We interrupt to bring you a special message. All residents of Brentwood are advised to go to their basements or convenient bomb shelters. The governor has announced that units of the National Guard have managed to corner the robot, George of Xanthar, in the town square. Oh. Tanks and mortars will be used in an attempt to destroy the creature. Again, go to your nearest bomb shelter.
2: Oh, did you hear?
3: They'll never be able to destroy him.
2: Well, where are you going?
3: Up to the roof.
2: The roof?
3: I can see the square from there.
2: Well, I'm coming with you.
3: Just as you like.

0: isn't it?
1: He's vaporizing every tank and gun they bring up.
0: Oh, Ansel, let's get away from here. Oh, what's that?
1: Those are Army jets. Yeah, we'll see how effective he is now. Oh. Oh, good Lord, a whole squadron up in smoke. It's no use. Can't you see it's no use?
0: Ansel, come inside, please.
2: Very well.
0: Oh, if only there was something we could do to tell
1: him. Not as long as he can read our every conscious thought before we can act.
0: What is it?
2: Our every conscious thought. Our thought. I wonder if...
0: What is it, Ansel?
3: Nothing, Helen.

0: And the Army reports that the countryside around Brentwood is deathly still. The blue humanoid, George of Xanthar, is still standing in the middle of the town square, where he's been standing for 3 days now. We'll keep you informed of developments. The military urges everyone to keep calm and go about your business as usual. There is no danger to anyone who is not attacking the humanoid.
1: No danger. What's to keep more of them from landing? Ansel, are you going to sit there with your head in your hands forever?
2: Mm.
1: Well, come have some dinner.
2: Mm.
1: Ansel?
2: Mm. Yeah, it might work.
1: Where are you going?
3: Washington.
1: What?
3: I'm going to Washington. Would you be good enough to pack my overnight bag? I can catch a plane out of Chicago in about 2 hours.
1: But why? What for?
3: I'm going to talk to the Pentagon.
1: What do you tell them?
3: I'm going to tell them to surrender to George of Xanthar.
0: Microphones are here at the edge of the town square in Brentwood, Illinois today, ladies and gentlemen, to witness the most unusual spectacle of modern history. A discussion of terms whereby the United States of America may surrender to the humanoid George of Xanthar. For the occasion, an honor guard of 22 servicemen from all branches and all parts of the country has been chosen. In just a moment, the honor guard will accompany General of the Army's Walter Pitt, who will discuss the surrender. The honor guard is advancing to the edge of the square. The robot is standing there now, carefully eyeing the soldiers. Every ounce of his concentration seems to be going into it. Actually, we're told his telepathic circuits are probing their minds for some hint of danger. A thought, a flicker of an eyelash, may be sufficient for him to vaporize all of them. General Pitt is about to speak.
4: George of Xanthar?
5: I hear you, General.
4: I have been instructed to consult with you about your intentions toward our country and the world in general, with a view to reaching some sort of agreement with you and others of your kind, who you say will invade the Earth.
6: May I approach?
5: One moment. I perceive no intent to harm me. There is one man among your soldiers, however, who has an illogical thought. Will the soldier who is thinking the thought, 11 o'clock, step closer?
4: Do as he says.
5: Does 11 o'clock mean anything to you, soldier?
7: No, sir. It's running through my mind, but it don't mean a thing to me.
5: My examination of your thoughts tells me you speak the truth. Very well. We will proceed with the talk.
0: Ladies and gentlemen, it's a tense moment. The general and the humanoid are discussing terms. The soldier who was questioned about the thought, 11 o'clock, has stepped back into the ranks and is holding his rifle at attention like the others. I perceive it's now 10:59 a.m. If there is any significance to the thought about which the soldier was questioned, we'll know in 1 minute.
5: We of Xanthar, gentlemen, would not want to improve a planet which could not be educated and would continually oppose our program. Therefore, I am glad to see your willingness to discuss. After my message goes out, there will be a landing party on Earth within a few days. While waiting for the party, however, there are certain preparations.
4: Just list them for us.
5: Your government will naturally have to turn over complete authority to us. Afterward, we will utilize your press and radio to disseminate our instructions to your people. Simultaneously, in other nations, the same procedure will be carried out by our rep.
0: Ladies and gentlemen, it's happened at exactly 11 a.m. 10 soldiers in the honor guard instantaneously fired their weapons into George of Xanthar. Apparently, explosive bullets have blown him to smithereens. The remains are lying scattered all over the square. People are pouring in, kissing each other, shouting.

0: Helen!
1: Ansel, you're home. Yeah. Oh, you've heard the news. Isn't it wonderful?
0: Wonderful. Really wonderful. I'm sorry I couldn't come home sooner. It would have spoiled my whole plan if I'd gotten within telepathic range.
1: Your plan?
0: Yes.
1: But what? How?
0: Just a matter of simple psychology. Those men in the honor guard.
1: What about them? Did you know any of them?
0: Not exactly, but I did have the job of hypnotizing 10 of them.
1: Hypnotized?
0: That's right. You see, each of those men was hypnotized. And while he was under, we planted a post-hypnotic suggestion, namely, to fire at George of Xanthar when a soldier named Charlie started to cough. Charlie was told to cough at 11 o'clock. Before we released them from hypnosis, we told them to erase everything from their conscious memories. I was staking everything in the hope that George could only tune in on the conscious mind, not the subconscious, and it worked.
1: Oh.
0: Yeah, there was nothing to be reached by George's prying mind, so we never knew what was going to happen. At 11 o'clock, the soldier named Charlie coughed. The men raised their guns and fired. And that was the end of George of Xanthar. Now, if you don't mind, I've got some exam papers to mark.
2: On a planet many millions of miles away, a red light, one of many on a giant control board, suddenly winked out. A blue humanoid made an entry in a large book, System 29578. Planet 3 inhabited. Too dangerous for any kind of development. You have just heard X-1, presented by the National Broadcasting Company in cooperation with Galaxy Science Fiction Magazine, which this month features the Alan Cogan story titled In the Cards. It was one thing to safeguard the future, but something else to see someone you love cry in terror 2 years from now. Galaxy Magazine, on your newsstand today. Tonight, by transcription, X-1 has brought you The Seventh Order, a story from the pages of Galaxy written by Jerry Sowell and adapted for radio by George Lefferts. Featured in the cast were James Monks, Nelson Olmsted, Kate Wilkinson, James Rafferty, Dick Hamilton, Reese Taylor, Jim Stevens, Robert Hastings, Wayne Chappelle. The commentator was W.W. Chaplin, your announcer Fred Collins. X-1 was directed by Daniel Sutter and is an NBC Radio Network production. The wonderful world of Robert Benchley on Biography and Sound tonight on NBC Radio.
3: That's The Seventh Order on X-1, starring James Monks, and that was written by Jerry Sowell. He was quite a nice soul, that guy. That Jerry Sowell, you know? And hope you enjoyed that as X-1. That was a good sci-fi series and good quality as well, because we have all the master recordings of that. And it's time now for This Month in Music History.
4: All right. We have a very special year this year because it was the year you were born.
3: Year.
4: 1963.
3: Oh, wow. Okay.
4: Okay. We're going to start with this great song.
3: Walk like a something.
4: Like a what?
3: Like an Egyptian.
4: Walk like an Egyptian. Yes, Steve Martin is singing. Walk like a man. There you go. Okay, so this is written by Bob Crewe and Bob Gaudio. This was originally recorded by the Four Seasons.
3: Mm.
4: And the song featured Nick...
3: Was it spring, summer, winter, or fall, though?
4: Right. Summer, fall, winter, and spring. Seasons change, as do we. So, the lead singer, Frankie Valli, it was their third number one hit, reached the top of the charts in 63, stayed there for 3 weeks. I can actually picture the Jersey Boys doing this song on the stage. One of my favorites.
3: Wow.
4: Some great choreography. Yeah.
3: I was too young to remember it, though, in 1963.
4: Pretty sure you know this song, though.
3: Thanks, Lisa.
4: Thanks, Carl.
3: More of Hollywood 360 after this short break.
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0: More strikes on Iran. I'm Ted Lindner, Fox News. The U.S. military conducting that new round of strikes on Monday.
1: They're wired differently, and we're not going to put up with it. We are just going forward. We're attacking them tonight. We're taking out all of their capability for anything having to do with the strait, with the Hormuz Strait. And I think in the end, we will end up discontrolling the whole thing.
0: On Monday, hours after the president said the United States is reinstating a blockade on Iran in the Strait of Hormuz, Fox's Lucas Tomlinson has more.
2: The U.S. military has announced that blockade will now go into effect. And recall last week when the Trump administration revoked Iran's license to sell oil, many were wondering how would that be enforced? There's only one way, and that's with a return of the naval blockade, and that's what President Trump has ordered in addition to the airstrikes over the past week.
0: Meantime, President Trump hosting a Middle Eastern ally today amid a widening conflict with Iran.
3: Iraq's Prime Minister Ali al-Zayed is making his first trip here since being sworn in May. Today's meeting with President Trump also comes ahead of the September 30th date ending the U.S.-led coalition's forces mission in Iraq. Writing an op-ed in the Washington Post this week, Iraq's leader says that date also marks a new phase of ambitious partnership with the U.S., adding this trip to Washington is intended to deepen economic opportunities for his country, especially in the oil and energy sectors. He also says Iraq can be a partner for regional security and stability, writing conflict and wars only widen the circle of those who suffer. At the White House, Jared Halpern, Fox News.
0: And a three-year-old boy died after sneaking into a neighbor's car during a hot day in Louisiana. The toddler, unable to get out, and was stuck inside the car as temperatures soared to 93 degrees. The investigation continues. 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
0: South Carolina Senator Lindsey Graham's sister, Darlene Graham Nordone, has been appointed by Governor Henry McMaster to serve as interim senator, finishing out her late brother's term. Nordone calling it a profound privilege to step into the role and continue her brother's service to the people of South Carolina.
7: I want to thank the governor for selecting me to serve the remainder of Lindsey's term. It is such an honor. Lindsey has always been there for me, and now I will be there for him.
0: Congress honoring longtime South Carolina Senator Graham, who died on Saturday night after what his office called a brief and sudden illness. Senate Majority Leader John Thune remembering his colleague on the Senate floor.
8: There was no bigger believer in America's role in the world. He was confident that the United States could be a force for good, and he gave everything he had to ensuring that we would be.
0: Senator Lindsey Graham was 71 years old. The Trump administration vowing to dismantle what it calls the International Criminal Court's threat to American sovereignty. Fox's Kristen Goodwin with more details on this.
9: Secretary of State Marco Rubio says the International Criminal Court is waging a war against the U.S.
10: Not with bullets or missiles, but with statutes, compacts, and the force of so-called international law.
9: Announcing a campaign to disable the ICC's ability to operate, which includes travel bans and increased sanctions.
10: This administration will not sit by as the ICC and its allies seek to threaten our people. If they believe they can deprive us of our sovereignty, we will teach them the full meaning of American resolve.
9: The Trump administration has pushed back against the ICC trying to investigate the conduct of U.S. soldiers in Afghanistan and Israel's actions against Palestinians. Kristen Goodwin, Fox News.
0: And I'm Ted Lindner. This is Fox News.

0: Thank you for letting us be of service to you this morning. I want to be you know the deal. I will tell you what went on last night. I will give you my analysis of it for sure, but I want to hear how it's impacting you where you are. 434-882-4217. That's how you do it. Whether you text message because your mornings are crazy, or you make a phone call and we can chat a little bit about it. I love those because you know, if you have to text back and forth because sometimes there's questions and I want to make sure that I grok what you're getting at in full extent so that we can share your words with the gathering this morning at 434-882-4217. That's how you do that. You can also do it through email, jtinthemorningradio@gmail.com, brought to you in part by Big Ridge Guns and Archery. No questions about what they do there, bigridgeguns.com. So Bastille Day. Yeah, we're going to go there. And there's so many historical tracks. What is it, the expression I like to use? Why would I be asking you if I'm the one who likes to use it? The expression I like to go to is history doesn't repeat, but it rhymes. We're also going to get a live update from Qatar and the hostilities over Strait of Hormuz this morning. And a minefield, an absolute minefield, because I'm going to share with you my reactions and my analysis to the appointment of Lindsey Graham's sister to fill his seat, representing South Carolina, one of the seats representing South Carolina in the U.S. Senate. And I know the emotionality of it. I get it. But as you can probably infer, I'm not going to say that I'm pleased with it. And it's a difficult thing to say because, my gosh, the guy just passed away. But these seats are... Stay tuned. Our first things this morning, the Strait of Hormuz. It's not straight in any way, shape, or form. U.S. military announced new strikes against Iranian targets that they used to go after ships transiting the strait. President Trump told reporters at the Oval Office he still has not ruled out negotiated settlements with Tehran once they figure out who's in charge. We are attacking their capabilities associated with the strait, the president said. He also said Monday the United States has reinstated the blockade on Iranian ships in the strait. It's only stopping Iran's ships or customers from the regime from entering or leaving. All other countries will have fair and open use of the strait. Darlene Graham Nardone was named temporary replacement to fill the seat representing South Carolina in the U.S. Senate after her brother, Lindsey Graham, passed away suddenly Saturday night. Henry McMaster, South Carolina governor, announced through a news conference Monday that Nardone would serve the remaining months through January. Nardone said, "It's such an honor. Lindsey was always there for me, and now I will be there for him." The United Nations agency responsible for creating and maintaining regulatory frameworks for international shipping said Monday it opposes any transit fees for any reason for commercial vessels passing through the Strait of Hormuz. The president had offered that any Iranian ships would be hit with a 20% cargo fee while the blockade was going on. The president is also expected to announce Thursday night in a speech to the nation that newly declassified intelligence reports reveal a foreign nation's plans to interfere in the 2020 presidential election. CIA Director John Ratcliffe, Acting Director of National Intelligence Bill Pulte, FBI Director Kash Patel, and Homeland Security Secretary Mark Wayne Mullen will join Trump, according to CNBC. Department of Labor has sent a federal investigative strike team to New York to review unemployment insurance fraud that the department says is costing taxpayers an estimated $2 million a day. The New York Post reported that the strike team includes investigators from the Department of Labor's Office of Inspector General. And a bill that would end daylight savings time has passed the Rules Committee and going to the House writ large. And those are our first things this morning, brought to you in part by the Daily Signal. I write for the Daily Signal, for the Virginia column. Another unpopular piece we'll be publishing today about the realities of data centers. If you go there, of course, you'll be able to read Pedro Rodriguez's piece on Darlene Graham Nardone, as well as the latest from Victor Davis Hanson on the Iran war. Angelina Delphine, our friend from California's team, Newsom's new socialist alliance, and how he's trying to put a smiley face on the Marxist lean to the left. Those are just some of the things you'll find there at dailysignal.com with state teams covering California, Texas, Virginia, where I work, and Ohio for you, as well as Georgia. So make sure you get up to date on not just the news of the land and Victor Davis Hanson, but also what's going on in your state at dailysignal.com.
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prisoner. The woman just lost her brother suddenly. A brother who helped raise her when their parents died. I get all of that. But is not a seat in the United States Senate, number one, there to represent the needs of the state, not the needs of a family? This is not like the upper house of Britain's parliament, where these seats are A, heraldic, passed down from family to family, and B, for sale, to be sold from one family to another. This is a chamber who has important roles, albeit ignored frequently in our current establishment. But there are big things coming. What was Lindsey Graham telling President Trump on Friday night or Saturday night when he arrived back from Ukraine? He wanted to get working on the Save America Act. Are you saying that that's done? Are we not legislating anything else from July 13th till the beginning of January next year? Ms. Nardone's experiences, regardless, I mean, she could have been serving in the South Carolina State House for the last four decades. She always wasn't, but the use of this as a tribute. So, and I cannot help but be honest with you that it's to me, number one, indicative of our problems with the U.S. House and Senate. We're not looking at these as representatives of the people. These are possessions of people. Nancy Pelosi's seat in the House of Representatives. John Thune's seat in the U.S. Senate. No, they're not John. It's not Nancy Pelosi's seat. It is a seat representing San Francisco that she is currently the elected representative of. And I know it sounds pedantic, and I know it takes too long for the average brainiac behind a news desk to say the whole sentence. Darn it, I need to squeeze a story about puppies that were found in a trunk of a car. We need to spare some time for the family that found a tomato that looks like a rosary. The end of the news. I don't have time to say that this is the congressional district that was representing the Virginia population in the times of James Madison. The same congressional seat represented by James Madison. It has been represented by different people all the way through time in memoriam. Too wordy. It's just John McGuire's seat, or Mark Warner's seat, or John Hickenlooper, or you pick Henry McMaster's governor's mansion. No, it's not. South Carolina's governor's mansion, Henry McMaster, is only for a few more months the denizen of it. We've lost our grip on that. Kareem texts in, who would you prefer? That's not what this is about. It's not about who I would prefer. It's about this is not what these seats are for. We're not having a Harvard debate about, you know, who is the best candidate. That was what we were counting on Henry McMaster to vet through, not just hand out a seat in lieu of flowers. And I'm sorry if people don't like, you know, but Joe, he just passed. It's not whether I liked Lindsey Graham or not. It has nothing to do with it, whether you say it does or doesn't.
It's what these seats are supposed to be for.

0: And last time I checked, we have important things that we were at some point going to hope the U.S. Senate would deal with. Weren't we? Now, I'm not saying she's not capable or smart or... do we know what her views on the Save America Act are? What are her views on our international affairs? Lindsey Graham, certainly what used to be called a war hawk. A supporter of defense spending, a supporter of Ukraine. Do we know her position on Ukraine v. Russia? Do we know her position on Iran? Since you asked, Kareem, I will tell you I would have preferred whoever the governor would like to see as the incumbent. I know he did this partially for the political cover of not wanting to be seen as weighing in on who was going to represent that seat. Nancy Mace is making the rounds saying, "I think I should do it." "You only live once" is her campaign slogan, apparently. Clark writes in, "Republicans are Kamala-ing a Senate seat." I don't know that. I mean, this woman's got to be, has to have more intellectual heft than the former vice president. But what you're telling me is the staff is going to run this seat for the remainder of the year. This will be entirely reliant on who the chief of staff is. Do we know who the chief of staff is? This is going to be a staff operation. You might as well have left it empty and just said that Senator Graham's chief of staff will be making all the decisions, whoever they may be and however long they may have worked for the Republican Party. Sorry, I can only tell you the truth.
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0: 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This one from Maureen says, Joe, are you going to tell us that if you are no longer able to do the radio program, you would not install your wife or one of your kids to take over? Well, number one, I'm not an elected public service representative. So if I did, you would have every right in the world, should they not perform to your standards, to punch the button and never come back again. Thus, but you don't have that with a Senate seat, do you? So if I were to do that, I'd like to think our relationship is of the kind that you would think that if I was to say to, say, my wife, take over the show, it would be with your best interests at heart. Not just because. If I was going to ask my son to take over the show, it wouldn't be because I just wanted to give him a gig. I would, you know, be choosing the successor as best suited to, you know, fulfill your needs. Look at, you know, what did Premier Radio Networks lose half of Rush Limbaugh's affiliates? Not that either of the guys who took over for him are bad guys. I particularly liked Outkick the Coverage as a website. But, you know, that being said, they weren't serving what the lunchtime radio talk audience wanted. So they went and found something else to do. But we're not an elected office. Yes, you vote for us every time you put the radio on, and it is a blessing. But it's not the same thing. The South Carolinians have no choice now for the next 6 months but to have Lindsey Graham's sister representing them in the Senate, or, as I said, Lindsey Graham's chief of staff. We might as well have just been honest about it. Appoint Lindsey Graham's chief of staff as the temporary senator and let, you know, Yvette and all the, you know, Nancy Mace and whoever else wants to run for it, run for it. I've seen other instances where the governor themselves, especially McMaster's term limited, he's out. He's not going to be, you know, governor again. Appoint himself. Let the lieutenant governor run the state for a while. At least there's a chain of succession. We don't have a vice senator. And as I said, she could be more conservative than Lindsey Graham is. Lord knows if my wife ever took over the show. I mean, you think I torch things now? Oh, my wife caught no quarter. And she always does it with love and compassion. That's why we've been married so long. But I pull punches compared to my wife. So who knows? I mean, she might be, and that's all well and good. It just seems like there are more important things afoot in the U.S. Senate than just turning over a Senate seat to someone's sister as a tribute, which is, as I watched the press conference, what the reasoning was for this. Kareem is on the line at 434-882-4217. Good morning, Kareem. What's going on?
1: Hey, Joe. Right now, I'm sitting in southern New Jersey, just admiring the sunrise.
0: Ah, yes. There's nothing like it. You feel like a Bruce Springsteen song welling up in your heart, right? As the sun rises over the oil refinery, and you hear Born in the USA playing in the back of your mind, aren't you?
1: I am, Joe, and that song's just as apropos today as it was back when he released it.
0: Yeah, I laugh every time my radio brothers and sisters play it as some sort of special on July 4th. You realize he's not saying nice things about the United States, and it's just it's a gobsmacking thing. Anyway, so what's on your mind?
1: Oh, Joe, I agree with a lot of what you're saying, and there are some parts I can I don't completely agree with, but again, sure, you say fine. A lot that there is there. Well, you've asked a couple questions. I may think I have some answers. Hopefully I do. Anyway, correct anyway. I can blow smoke up your skirt.
0: I don't want Richard, that. Disagree the part. What's on your mind about it?
1: Oh, Richard Perry is the chief of staff was the chief of staff for Lindsey Graham. He's been the chief of staff for Lindsey since 2003. So 23 years been the chief of staff.
0: Appoint him. I mean, I don't have a problem with that. I mean, and people are like, well, he's a staff. You know, this guy's been probably running the office, as you said, for all these years. You know, just appoint him. What's wrong with that?
1: I hear you, but two things. I do think there's going to be a bloodbath in November because the Republicans are going to lose the House and the Senate, and the next 2 years after that will not be pretty. My thinking is they're doing it as a symbolic gesture. One of your favorite congresspeople to not just to talk about, but also to play clips of, Debbie Dingell. You know her story. She got to be in the House of Representatives, right?
0: Yeah, it's a very similar scenario. It's been a while, but yeah.
1: My apologies. I'm not trying to put you on. I know I was putting you on the spot, asking the question. I'm just. She was the widow of the longest serving House Republican, John Dingell. I think his name was John. Anyway, he was a character and a half. But right now it's the election season. It's already a bloodbath. It's going to get worse.
0: And do you think this helps
1: anybody? I think it does for South Carolina. They are big on symbolism, and anybody that they would put who would do a bang up job for the next 6 months, who wouldn't. It's just like our DHS guy, Tulsi Gabbard, is a rock. And she has integrity down the line, but Pulte goes in and it's Pulte shop. Yeah, granted, it's all Trump's business, but it's Pulte shop to run, and he's been letting people go left and right because he has a way that he wants it done. Now, granted, he's probably doing it the way Trump does, and Tulsi probably could have said no to Trump on some things that Pulte can't say anything about. But whoever they put in who would be strong. Would be too strong for what they have planned. They need a concerted effort. And right now, the people that they would do, that would want the job, that they could go in, are probably running right now for the job for the next 2 years, or considering, because I think they have to declare within the next week. And there's a couple other. Go ahead, Joe.
0: Well, no. By the way, the Dingells are Democrats. By the way, I was going to say they're from Michigan, but that should preclude any other discussions about it. And by the way,
1: redundancy.
0: By the way, Ms. Dingell is a descendant or is a part of the Fisher family. I know GM doesn't put the little stamp on the door frame anymore, but for most of their existence, body by Fisher, meant you are getting into a GM car, Pontiac, Chevy, whatever. They made all the coachworks for GM from the get-go, from the drop. But you know, the point I was going to make about, you know, symbolism and the importance of it's not midterms. I'm not worried about that. I'm worried about the Save America Act. I'm worried about the Iran, Ukraine, and those sorts of things that are still in play for the next 6 months. You understand?
1: I hear you, but Kentucky's got a bigger problem than South Carolina. Lindsey Graham was there was no one else, I can safely say, like Lindsey Graham in the U.S. Senate.
0: That's a well-said statement.
1: That's probably the nicest thing I can say about it. I'm just putting that out there. So right now, there's a full court press to get that Save Act. But again, John Thune, and you know, college basketball player, son of a legendary.
0: Hang on to that a second.
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1: Magna Carta, Bill of Rights, the Constitution, what's it worth?
2: God, I love you people. Oh, you're so smart.
1: You know they're gonna grind us down until it really hurts.
2: I was counting on somebody dropping the 17th Amendment on my head here. And without question, here is, are you playing devil's advocate? Is this not an appointment for state representation, parentheses, pre-17th Amendment, by the people versus a professional politician? God, I love you. We're not pre-17th Amendment. It's only part of a class in exactly how it used to work. I don't. And have never had a problem with state representation in the Senate. I think the 17th Amendment is one of the greatest abominations ever committed to this nation, and it was done by a media mogul who used his bully pulpit to convince Americans that somehow the Senate wasn't representing them, never giving rise to the point that it wasn't supposed to. William Randolph Hearst is should be called the Hearst Amendment. William Randolph Hearst convinced the American people through his newspapers and his editorial pages, without ever giving rise to the point that the U.S. Senate was never supposed to represent the people, and that they did have a say by electing governors and state house representatives who would then be the ones who elevated somebody to the Senate representation. No, I'm not saying that at all, but we are post-17th Amendment, John. Do I wish we could go back to pre-17th Amendment? Sure, and then Lindsay's sister would have to go through the process of being approved by the state house after she was appointed by the governor. In many cases, that was perfunctory. But that's not where we are now. We are now in the post-17th Amendment world where you get to vote for these damn super legislators. A disproportionately powerful seat, left with a 6-year term because while they were insistent on changing how we chose our senators, they decided that changing the frequency in which we decided if they were still serving their purpose was going to stay the same. Hey, Kareem, you had a quick point before we had to run to break. Go ahead, hit me with it.
3: Behind the scenes of whatever you knew appointee would be there for 6 months. It doesn't matter who it is, but the figurehead's the symbolism to get the voters out in droves to vote for whoever it is that gets picked after the special primary election to get to fill the gate. Anyway, yeah, Joe, okay. I'm wasting enough of your time as it is, but I get what you're saying, but there are some that new plan is already shifted, and whoever got McMaster made that pick based on a higher power, and that higher power is looking at poll numbers that we don't have access to. Anyway, Joe, have a great day. Thanks for taking my call.
2: You be good, Kareem. Thanks. 434-882-4217. That's the as you were saying, devil's advocate, John. The seat is supposed to have grave importance. It's supposed to be part of our constitutional checks and balances system. And yes, there are processes designed so that there's succession if you were to lose a senator midterm. Within each state house, it often goes back to what, as you very rightfully pointed out, is what it was pre-17th Amendment. But there are important matters afoot.

0: important matters like the Save America Act. That I think, you know, redoubles the importance of what this seat would be. And I can't help but wonder what Lindsey Graham himself would say about this. Loved his sister dearly, helped raise her after their parents were gone. Would he say this was the right idea? There's so much else to get into. I want to, you know, not leave Bastille Day out. And I love the fact that the government celebrates Bastille Day by ramming tanks down the Champs-Élysées, showing that while France is absolutely, completely collapsing, what is it, $3.8 trillion in debt? France is collapsing in a way that no major European country has. Greece, probably the largest prior to this. And there they are driving the tanks down the motorway to celebrate an uprising of citizens against mass incarcerations of political prisoners. Sure, it was being led by a faker who eventually wound up losing his own head when it became clear that while he said he wanted to be the change you can believe in, didn't quite work out the way it was supposed to. But I just find the irony of celebrating Bastille Day with a bunch of government tanks running down the street saying, look at how powerful the central government is. Pay no attention to the $3.8 trillion we're in debt. And that we may suck the rest of the European Union down with us. Unless we go to Germany for a bailout, and then what the hell was all that D-Day stuff about in the first place? But, you know, we asked that question at the development of the European Union, didn't we? There's serious stuff afoot, and we can satirize the people who puff themselves up to do it, but there are serious things going on. And maybe this instance over Lindsey Graham's passing and what happens with the South Carolina Senate seat brings to light a little bit more of how these career politicians sort of just move the seats around on the deck of the Titanic. And what do we learn from France's bankruptcy looming even more ardently, because we have a little bit more access to free press in France than we do in China, but looming in a way that, you know, perhaps only China can grasp. And we can poke around that a little bit further, but you may not even have heard about France's looming bankruptcy. France. Not Algeria, not French Congo. Actual European Union cornerstone, France.
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10: The U.S. goes on the attack in Iran a third straight day.
7: I'm Dave Anthony, Fox News. Central Command says the latest strikes again targeted air defense and drone and missile sites.
8: We're hitting them very hard, and it'll continue, and we'll see what happens, but we're knocking out all of their offensive capability.
10: President is also reimposing a naval blockade on Iran's ports. Still, he tells me a deal to end the conflict is possible.
8: Yeah, I think a deal is possible. Sure, I do.
10: President Trump says the U.S. will take over the critical Strait of Hormuz and be compensated by countries relying on the narrow waterway.
7: That's Fox's Jared Halpern of the White House. The president wants to charge ships 20%. Fox's Alex Hogan reports Iran's foreign minister reacted on X.
11: Writing, quote, POTUS is absolutely right. Whoever provides secure and safe passage of commercial vessels through the Strait of Hormuz should be compensated for this service. Iran has always been the guardian of the Strait and will remain so forever. 20% is, of course, too much. We will be fair.
7: Iran also launched more attacks, targeting a few more oil tankers in Bahrain and Jordan. And the price of oil surging again up almost 3%, putting WTI back to $80 a barrel. Last week, it had dropped back to 68, around the same price it was before the Iran conflict. South Carolina will get a new senator today. Lindsey Graham's sister, Darlene, will be sworn in after the governor appointed her to fill out the Republicans' term that ends in January.
12: I think this is what Lindsey would have wanted, and I plan to honor him in this way.
7: He died suddenly Saturday night. There's anti-ICE anger in Maine. That's in Biddeford after an immigration enforcement shooting.
11: Maine Senator Angus King saying DHS Secretary Mark Wayne Mullen told him the person killed was not the target of the ICE operation. ICE did not directly confirm that, but a spokesperson did tell Fox agents were attempting a vehicle stop of a suspected illegal alien when the vehicle attempted to flee the scene, and fearing for public safety, an officer discharged his weapon.
7: With Marianne Rafferty, America's listening to Fox News.
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7: While the U.S. military continues to attack Iran in a days-long flare-up of fighting, War Secretary Pete Hegseth is on a new mission, trying to stop information from leaking out of the Pentagon.
16: Secretary Hegseth made the announcement in a video posted to social media.
17: The Department of War and the Department of Justice have created a joint task force to identify and prosecute leakers.
16: He continued, saying the release of sensitive information
17: has the very real potential to cause exceptionally grave damage to our national security.
16: Hegseth said access to that kind of information is a sacred trust, and those who break that trust
17: will be met with the full force of the law.
16: The announcement comes days after 4 New York Times reporters were subpoenaed to appear before a federal grand jury following reporting that the new Qatari-delivered Air Force One may not be as secure as the older models. Kevin Uretsky, Fox News.
7: There's a lawsuit trying to block a media merger.
18: California Attorney General Rob Bonta and 11 other states allege Paramount's $110 billion proposed acquisition of Warner Brothers violates the Clayton Act by substantially weakening competition in theatrical distribution and basic cable licensing.
19: This merger would snuff out competition, drive up prices, diminish content quality, and produce fewer movies and shows each year.
18: Paramount vowing to vigorously defend the transaction, arguing delaying it will only harm entertainment workers. Kristen Goodwin, Fox News.
7: On Wall Street, stock futures are mixed. Down for the Dow, up for the NASDAQ. In baseball, a walk-off win at the Home Run Derby. The call on Netflix is St. Louis Cardinal Jordan Walker hit the winning homer to beat Philly Kyle Schwarber in the final round in Philadelphia. Tonight, it's the Major League Baseball All-Star Game. I'm Dave Anthony, and this is Fox News.
20: 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John Stewart speaking. Stormwatch 9 says, look out, we've got a heat wave coming, but it's only temporary. We'll find out more. We've got the latest in sports, the latest in financials, the entertainment world, an interview or two, and of course, your latest news right here on First Look.
21: Solar panels mounted on rooftops across New England significantly eased overall demand for electricity from the regional grid during an intense heat wave in early July, according to a new analysis. Jamie Dickerson, head of climate and clean energy programs at the Acadia Center, said distributed solar generation helped New England electric customers save at least $130 million in wholesale energy costs during the heat event between June 28th and July 4th. Dickerson said distributed solar in the region helped avoid between 28% and 43% of daily costs. Rooftop-mounted solar, sometimes called behind-the-meter generation, provides power to offset energy use in homes and businesses, but excess electricity is sent onto the local grid, helping meet demand from nearby buildings. Homeschool families in New Hampshire can now opt out of some state oversight under a bill Governor Kelly Ayotte signed on Friday. House Bill 1268 allows parents who homeschool their children to choose whether to notify the state or their local school district that they are doing so. Annual evaluations are no longer required, and parents can choose whether to keep educational records and materials for at least 2 years. Homeschooled children can already take public school courses at no cost and participate in extracurricular activities. The state reimburses schools for homeschool students who take advantage of public school opportunities. The new law does not change that. A separate law signed by Ayotte in June extends that opportunity to students who receive state-funded school vouchers. With heat and severe weather expected in New Hampshire this week, safety officials are sharing tips for how to stay safe while camping. Temperatures are expected to reach the 90s across the state today, and severe weather is possible in the northern half of the state this evening. Officials at the state's Emergency Operations Center say people spending time outdoors should drink plenty of water, stay in the shade, and wear light clothing. Because of the threat of severe weather, people should make sure their devices are charged so they can receive alerts and call for help if needed. They say never try to drive through any flooded area because it can be impossible to tell how deep the water is. New Hampshire legislators' efforts to deregulate meat processing for certain of the state's small producers has stalled after Governor Kelly Ayotte vetoed the measure. House Bill 396 sought to allow farmers to sell certain meat products within state lines from animals that had been slaughtered and processed on the farm rather than at a slaughterhouse certified by the Department of Agriculture. The Federal Meat Inspection Act requires farmers to work with U.S. Department of Agriculture certified programs or send their livestock to department certified facilities for processing. In her veto message, Ayotte cited a letter from federal officials saying passage of the bill would put New Hampshire in violation of the law. Wildlife officials say the recent sighting of a moose in a mall parking lot in Concord is a reminder for people to keep their distance from the animals. Video taken at the Steeplegate Mall over the weekend showed a moose trotting through the parking lot. Fish and Game Department officials say moose are known to venture out of the woods this time of year and confine themselves in public areas. Officials say this is also the time of year when there are more moose strikes on the highway. Fish and Game Captain Michael Eastman said the animals are majestic but should be admired from a distance. Like any wild animal, they can be aggressive. A manufactured home community in Albany is now owned by the people who live there. The residents of Albany Acres bought the property from former owner Patrick Houghton of Ranger Properties, LLC. Members of Albany Acres will elect a board of directors annually and vote on a budget that includes capital improvements and daily operations. They will still pay rent on their lots, but now members have to approve all rent increases. Stay tuned for more news here on News Talk 99.7 FM WNTK and AM 1490 FM 98.9 WUVR.
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21: Robert Tulloch, who previously received a sentence of life without parole for the murders of two Dartmouth professors in 2001 when he was a juvenile, is now eligible to be released by the time he is 62 years old. A resentencing hearing for Tulloch, who was a 17-year-old from Chelsea at the time of the murders, was required following a decision by the U.S. Supreme Court in 2012, ruling that mandatory life sentences without parole are unconstitutional for juvenile offenders. UVM Medical Center resident physicians have ratified a new contract, winning increased benefits, a pay raise, and a plan to end 24-hour shifts. The UVM Medical Center Committee of Interns and Residents had been in negotiations with the hospital since January, ratifying the new contract with 100% of voting members in favor. The agreement went into effect June 10th, bringing several changes for UVMMC residents and interns, including benefits and a 10.25% salary increase spread out over 3 years. Vermont is short about 115 primary care doctors, according to the Vermont Medical Society. Cabot Creamery is considering a move from its administrative headquarters in Waitsfield, but says it has no plans to reduce its footprint in Vermont. The dairy processor and brand listed its 32,000 square foot office building for sale earlier this year with an asking price of $2.95 million. About 115 Cabot employees work out of the headquarters. Cabot is owned by Agrimark, a dairy cooperative, which also has an office in Andover, Massachusetts. There's a new state program designed to help Vermont communities unlock housing opportunities by investing in critical public infrastructure. It's called the Community and Housing Infrastructure Program, a statewide tax increment financing tool administered by the Vermont Economic Progress Council. It allows municipalities to finance essential infrastructure like water, sewer, roads, and stormwater systems that support new housing development. And that's what's happening. Today is July 14th.
2: On this day in 1789, a French mob stormed the Bastille in Paris. This event escalated the widespread discontent with the Ancien Régime and brought on the French Revolution. In 1853, the first major U.S. World's Fair, the Exhibition of Industry of All Nations, opened in New York City. And in 2015, NASA's New Horizons probe performed the first flyby of Pluto. Born on this date in 1901, English composer and academic Gerald Finzi. In 1912, American singer-songwriter and guitarist Woody Guthrie. And in 1913, the 38th President of the United States, Gerald Ford. Dying on this day in 1223, King Philip II of France. In 1817, Germaine de Staël, the French philosopher and author. And in 1986, French-American industrial designer Raymond Loewy.
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25: Patriots training camp begins in 12 days. The sooner the better. Weeks ago, during a camp media session, cornerback All-Pro Christian Gonzalez mentioned his contract issue. He's unsigned.
26: I feel like that's more of my team kind of got some on that. We got a long time. We're still in pretty early in the offseason. I'm focused on being here, being here for the team and doing my role and what I'm here for and focused on that. Appreciate y'all.
25: In all probability, Gonzalez will enter training camp unsigned, and his contract issue will be a problem.
26: 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Of course I want to be here. I've said this multiple times. I've been drafted here. I want to be rewarded as a Patriot and I love this town. I love this city. Of course I want to be here.
25: Patriots cornerback Christian Gonzalez. Follow me, Tom Cuddy Sports.
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21: It's going to be mostly sunny and hot today with a high temperature near 95 and heat index values as high as 99 degrees. There will be a west wind 5 to 10 miles an hour. Tonight, expect scattered showers and thunderstorms under partly cloudy skies with a low around 70 and a continued west wind 5 to 10 miles per hour. Tomorrow, it will be mostly sunny with a high near 88 degrees.
28: Netflix is rolling the dice. The streamer has greenlit a competition series based on the classic board game Monopoly. Netflix says, quote, "On a life-size Monopoly Town Square, 12 players will enter on equal footing. To survive, contestants must accumulate everything or lose it all. One by one, bankrupt players are eliminated until a single winner is left standing to take it all." It's set to premiere sometime next year. Monica DeLuca, Fox News.
8: Scientists at the Center for Psychedelic Research at Imperial College in London wanted to see if psilocybin, the mind

0: The top four teams in the FIFA rankings are the only four teams left in the tournament. And another first, all four teams still standing have won previous World Cups. The reigning champion, Argentina, entered this tournament as number one, ahead of Spain, France, and England. Argentina plays England tomorrow. Today on Fox TV, 3 p.m. Eastern Time, it'll be World Cup favorite France, led by Kylian Mbappe with 8 goals and 3 assists in this tournament, versus Spain, a match that figures to feature France's explosive transitions and pace versus Spain's patient possession, controlling the ball. Today's match will be played in Arlington, Texas. Pre-game coverage on Fox at 2 p.m. Eastern Time. 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
1: Folks can go to la28.org and search volunteer to find out what types of opportunities are available, with roles falling into categories including communications, driving, and medical. To be eligible, folks must be 18 years old, proficient in English, and available to complete at least 10 non-consecutive shifts of roughly 8 hours each. Organizers say they're searching for 60,000 people to lend a hand, and while the majority of the roles will be in the Los Angeles area, they'll also need people for other venue cities, including Nashville, New York City, and San Diego. Kristen Goodwin, Fox News.
2: Actor Sam Neill has died. Neill brought the character Dr. Alan Grant to life in the Jurassic Park franchise and also starred in the series Peaky Blinders, The Portable Door, The Piano, and The Hunt for Red October. His family says in a statement, "The loss was sudden and unexpected, but blessed by the fact that Sam remained cancer-free." The New Zealand actor announced in April he beat cancer after undergoing treatment for stage 3 lymphoma. Neill was 78 years old. Monica DeLuca, Fox News.
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9: Charles Darwin described nature as a struggle for existence in which individuals compete for the resources they need to survive. In nature, the individuals best adapted to their environment survive, and the rest perish. But however well adapted an individual may be, the environment changes, and the previously well adapted may find themselves out of luck. Against this arbitrariness of nature, human beings acted collectively, forming communities that made it possible for every member to survive and even thrive. This was the foundation of civilization and the basis of all human achievement. It strikes me that the attitude of every man for himself that seems so fashionable nowadays is antithetical to civilization and represents a step backward toward the world of our animal ancestors. 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
4: I'm Monica DeLuca. Actor Finn Wolfhard, who plays Mike Wheeler on Stranger Things, is also a musician. He released his new album called From the Hip. It's his second album after 2025's Happy Birthday. From the Hip includes 12 tracks, and his song Follow has a new music video. Madonna earns her 10th number one album on the Billboard 200 chart as her new studio album, Confessions 2, debuts at the top of the list. With this, the Queen of Pop gets her first number one album of the 2020s and becomes the first act to also top the chart in three other decades. The new album is the sequel to 2005's Confessions on a Dance Floor with collaborator DJ Stuart Price. That's Fox Rocks on Fox News.
5: This is House Call for Health. A recall could interrupt some summer grilling. The Consumer Product Safety Commission says Conair is recalling more than 12,000 Cuisinart Propel Plus and 4-burner 3-in-1 gas grills because the tempered glass window in the pizza oven can shatter during use, potentially causing a serious injury from lacerations. Conair has received 37 reports of shattered glass during use and one fire, but no injuries. The grills were sold through Lowe's, Walmart, and Cuisinart's online site from December of 2024 through May of this year. The CPSC says consumers should immediately stop using the grill and visit Conair's website to see if their grill is part of the recall. If so, the commission says consumers should remove the glass and take two photographs, one of the removed glass and another of the grill's serial number, then upload to the company's website. Consumers may receive a flat $500 refund check or be reimbursed. For more health news, go to foxnewshealth.com. House Call for Health. I'm Lisa Brady, Fox News.
6: I'm Nicole Murray with Your Money Now. Denver-based Voyager Technologies has announced it has finalized its planned acquisition of Pittsburgh space and defense company Astrobotic. The cash and stock deal, valued at around $300 million, will see Astrobotic rebranded as Voyager Lunar Systems. Operations will continue at the company's Pittsburgh headquarters. IDC research says that China's smartphone shipments fell 4.3% to 66 million units in the second quarter from a year earlier, as many manufacturers hiked prices to reflect rising memory and component costs. It was the fifth straight quarterly decline. Huawei Technologies and Apple were the only vendors to post growth in the quarter, with shipments up roughly 19 and 24% respectively. UMC has announced the first mass-produced silicon photonics wafers from its Singapore facility. Citi forecasts a positive outlook for the company in the second half of the year. Its stock dropped more than 3% upon the news. Futures are mixed as tensions in the Middle East escalate. That's your...
7: It's July 14th, and this is your Fox Daily Snapshot. Today is National Mac and Cheese Day. The perfect comfort food on a cold day or as a tasty side dish for family gatherings, mac and cheese invokes memories of home for many of us. Over the years, the art of making mac and cheese has evolved from the traditional elbow macaroni and American or cheddar cheese. Today, almost any kind of cheese or spice is added to the dish for an extra zing, and ingredients like jalapeno, bacon, or lobster can add a next level of flavor and decadence. Also on this date in 1953, the first U.S. monument to a black American was dedicated in Missouri, honoring the many accomplishments of scientist and inventor George Washington Carver and preserving his childhood home and farm. In 1983, Nintendo releases an arcade game about an Italian-American plumber named Mario, as Mario Brothers is first introduced in Japan. I'm Tushar Saxena, and that's your Fox Daily Snapshot.
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8: News. I'm Gianna Gelosi. The U.S. and Iran trading strikes for a third straight day after President Trump said he would restart a blockade of Iranian ports and take control of the Strait of Hormuz.
9: We're putting the blockade back, and it's a blockade not for anybody but Iran. In other words, anybody doing business with Iran can't go through. Everyone else will be able to go through.
10: Trump also suggested the U.S. will charge ships for passage, what the administration has demanded Iran not do.
8: Fox's Alex Hogan. South Carolina gets a new senator with a familiar name, Darlene Graham Nordone, officially assuming her late brother's seat.
11: I think this is what Lindsey would have wanted, and I plan to honor him.
12: Her stay in the Senate will be temporary as South Carolina plans for a special election next month to choose a Republican nominee for the general election in November. Gernal Scott, Fox News.
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14: Homeschool families in New Hampshire can now opt out of some state oversight under a bill Governor Kelly Ayotte signed on Friday. House Bill 1268 allows parents who homeschool their children to choose whether to notify the state or their local school district that they are doing so. Annual evaluations are no longer required, and parents can choose whether to keep educational records and materials for at least 2 years. Homeschooled children can already take public school courses at no cost and participate in extracurricular activities. The state reimburses schools for homeschool students who take advantage of public school opportunities. The new law does not change that. A separate law signed by Ayotte in June extends that opportunity to students who receive state-funded school vouchers. With heat and severe weather expected in New Hampshire this week, safety officials are sharing tips for how to stay safe while camping. Temperatures are expected to reach the 90s across the state today, and severe weather is possible in the northern half of the state this evening. Officials at the state's Emergency Operations Center say people spending time outdoors should drink plenty of water, stay in the shade, and wear light clothing. Because of the threat of severe weather, people should make sure their devices are charged so they can receive alerts and call for help if needed. They say never try to drive through any flooded area because it can be impossible to tell how deep the water is. Solar panels mounted on rooftops across New England significantly eased overall demand for electricity from the regional grid during an intense heat wave in early July, according to a new analysis. Jamie Dickerson, head of climate and clean energy programs at the Acadia Center, said distributed solar generation helped New England electric customers save at least $130 million in wholesale energy costs during the heat event between June 28th and July 4th. Dickerson said distributed solar in the region helped avoid between 28% and 43% of daily costs. Rooftop-mounted solar, sometimes called behind-the-meter generation, provides power to offset energy use in homes and businesses, but excess electricity is sent onto the local grid, helping meet demand from nearby buildings. New Hampshire legislators' efforts to deregulate meat processing for certain of the state's small producers has stalled after Governor Kelly Ayotte vetoed the measure. House Bill 396 sought to allow farmers to sell certain meat products within state lines from animals that had been slaughtered and processed on the farm rather than at a slaughterhouse certified by the Department of Agriculture. The Federal Meat Inspection Act requires farmers to work with U.S. Department of Agriculture certified programs or send their livestock to department certified facilities for processing. In her veto message, Ayotte cited a letter from federal officials saying passage of the bill would put New Hampshire in violation of the law. Wildlife officials say the recent sighting of a moose in a mall parking lot in Concord is a reminder for people to keep their distance from the animals. Video taken at the Steeplegate Mall over the weekend showed a moose trotting through the parking lot. Fish and Game Department officials say moose are known to venture out of the woods this time of year and confine themselves in public areas. Officials say this is also the time of year when there are more moose strikes on the highway. Fish and Game Captain Michael Eastman said the animals are majestic but should be admired from a distance. Like any wild animal, they can be aggressive. A manufactured home community in Albany is now owned by the people who live there. The residents of Albany Acres bought the property from former owner Patrick Houghton of Ranger Properties, LLC. Members of Albany Acres will elect a board of directors annually and vote on a budget that includes capital improvements and daily operations. They will still pay rent on their lots, but now members have to approve all rent increases. Stay tuned for more news here on News Talk 99.7 FM WNTK and AM 1490 FM 98.9 WUVR.
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20: They said it was impossible for a world-class health system to be right here in the heart of Lake Sunapee region, to have advanced same-day surgical care right where you live, and for the infusion services for cancer, blood disorders, and chronic conditions to be in one convenient location. But right here, we have a healthy disregard for the impossible. New London Hospital, a member of Dartmouth Health.
14: Robert Tulloch, who previously received a sentence of life without parole for the murders of two Dartmouth professors in 2001 when he was a juvenile, is now eligible to be released by the time he is 62 years old. A resentencing hearing for Tulloch, who was a 17-year-old from Chelsea at the time of the murders, was required following a decision by the U.S. Supreme Court in 2012, ruling that mandatory life sentences without parole are unconstitutional for juvenile offenders. UVM Medical Center resident physicians have ratified a new contract, winning increased benefits, a pay raise, and a plan to end 24-hour shifts. The UVM Medical Center Committee of Interns and Residents had been in negotiations with the hospital since January, ratifying the new contract with 100% of voting members in favor. The agreement went into effect June 10th, bringing several changes for UVMMC residents and interns, including benefits and a 10.25% salary increase spread out over 3 years. Vermont is short about 115 primary care doctors, according to the Vermont Medical Society. Cabot Creamery is considering a move from its administrative headquarters in Waitsfield, but says it has no plans to reduce its footprint in Vermont. The dairy processor and brand listed its 32,000-square-foot office building for sale earlier this year, with an asking price of $2.95 million. About 115 Cabot employees work out of the headquarters. Cabot is owned by Agrimark, a dairy cooperative, which also has an office in Andover, Massachusetts. There's a new state program designed to help Vermont communities unlock housing opportunities by investing in critical public infrastructure. It's called the Community and Housing Infrastructure Program, a statewide tax increment financing tool administered by the Vermont Economic Progress Council. It allows municipalities to finance essential infrastructure like water, sewer, roads, and stormwater systems that support new housing development. And that's what's happening.
2: Today is July 14th. On this day in 1789, a French mob stormed the Bastille in Paris. This event escalated the widespread discontent with the Ancien Régime and brought on the French Revolution. In 1853, the first major U.S. World's Fair, the Exhibition of Industry of All Nations, opened in New York City. And in 2015, NASA's New Horizons probe performed the first flyby of Pluto. Born on this date in 1901, English composer and academic Gerald Finzi. In 1912, American singer-songwriter and guitarist Woody Guthrie. And in 1913, the 38th President of the United States, Gerald Ford. Dying on this day in 1223, King Philip II of France. In 1817, Germaine de Staël, the French philosopher and author. And in 1986, French-American industrial designer Raymond Loewy.
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23: 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But to be where we're at right now, based on where we're at 3 weeks ago, you couldn't ask for much more. 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Part two is we got to be ready to go when the second part of the season starts.
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22: Red Sox All-Star catcher Wilson Contreras. 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
14: It's going to be mostly sunny and hot today with a high temperature near 95 and heat index values as high as 99 degrees. There will be a west wind 5 to 10 miles an hour. Tonight, expect scattered showers and thunderstorms under partly cloudy skies with a low around 70 and a continued west wind 5 to 10 miles per hour. Tomorrow, it will be mostly sunny with a high near 88 degrees.
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29: Netflix is rolling the dice. The streamer has greenlit a competition series based on the classic board game Monopoly. Netflix says, quote, On a life-size Monopoly Town Square, 12 players will enter on equal footing. To survive, contestants must accumulate everything or lose it all. One by one, bankrupt players are eliminated until a single winner is left standing to take it all. It's set to premiere sometime next year. Monica DeLuca, Fox News.
0: Scientists at the Center for Psychedelic Research at Imperial College in London wanted to see if psilocybin, the mind-altering compound in magic mushrooms, could help people with long-term anorexia. They recruited 21 women who had lived with the illness for an average of 11 years and hadn't found a lasting relief from previous treatments. Over 6 weeks, the women received 3 oral doses of psilocybin. Then they were checked in on at 2 weeks, 3 months, 6 months, and a year. By the end of the study, the team found that their average eating disorder symptom scores were lower at every follow-up point. 3 months later, 48% of participants had scores similar to those seen in people without an eating disorder. Still, researchers cautioned that more study is needed. Gianna Gelosi, Fox News.
4: A semifinal round at a World Cup like never before, in that the top 4 teams in the FIFA rankings are the only 4 teams left in the tournament. And another first, all 4 teams still standing have won previous World Cups. The reigning champion Argentina entered this tournament as number 1, ahead of Spain, France, and England. Argentina plays England tomorrow. Today on Fox TV, 3 p.m. Eastern Time, it'll be World Cup favorite France, led by Kylian Mbappe with 8 goals and 3 assists in this tournament, versus Spain, a match that figures to feature France's explosive transitions and pace versus Spain's patient possession, controlling the ball. Today's match will be played in Arlington, Texas. Pre-game coverage on Fox at 2 p.m. Eastern Time. Jared Max, Fox News.
5: Folks can go to la28.org and search volunteer to find out what types of opportunities are available, with roles falling into categories including communications, driving, and medical. To be eligible, folks must be 18 years old, proficient in English, and available to complete at least 10 non-consecutive shifts of roughly 8 hours each. Organizers say they're searching for 60,000 people to lend a hand. And while the majority of the roles will be in the Los Angeles area, they'll also need people for other venue cities, including Nashville, New York City, and San Diego. Kristen Goodwin, Fox News.
29: Actor Sam Neill has died. Neill brought the character Dr. Alan Grant to life in the Jurassic Park franchise and also starred in the series Peaky Blinders, The Portable Door, The Piano, and The Hunt for Red October. His family says in a statement, "The loss was sudden and unexpected, but blessed by the fact that Sam remained cancer-free." The New Zealand actor announced in April he beat cancer after undergoing treatment for stage 3 lymphoma. Neill was 78 years old. Monica DeLuca, Fox News.
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8: Charles Darwin described nature as a struggle for existence in which individuals compete for the resources they need to survive. In nature, the individuals best adapted to their environment survive and the rest perish. But however well adapted an individual may be, the environment changes and the previously well adapted may find themselves out of luck. Against this arbitrariness of nature, human beings acted collectively, forming communities that made it possible for every member to survive and even thrive. This was the foundation of civilization and the basis of all human achievement. It strikes me that the attitude of every man for himself that seems so fashionable nowadays is antithetical to civilization and represents a step backward toward the world of our animal ancestors. 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
13: Senator Bernie Sanders called artificial intelligence a runaway train with no brakes. He hosted a panel at the Capitol featuring professors from universities in the United States and Canada and two from Chinese institutions. Sanders compared the panel to summits the U.S. held with the Soviet Union during the Cold War.
15: Most people in the United States, China, and around the world believe is that we need international cooperation between the nations of the world to prevent the possibility of a cataclysmic development.
13: Republicans, including House Intelligence Committee Rick Crawford, say Sanders is coordinating with the U.S.'s chief technological rival, one the administration has warned is trying to steal American innovation.
16: If it quacks like a duck, walks like a duck, it's a duck. Senator Sanders is a communist. How he ever got elected is beyond me, and he is a threat to national security.
13: Treasury Secretary Scott Bessent says the threat is letting any nation other than the U.S. set global standards. With Fox on Tech, Rich Edson, Fox News.
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29: I'm Monica DeLuca. Actor Finn Wolfhard, who plays Mike Wheeler on Stranger Things, is also a musician. He released his new album called From the Hip. It's his second album after 2025's Happy Birthday. From the Hip includes 12 tracks, and his song Follow has a new music video. Madonna earns her 10th number one album on the Billboard 200 chart as her new studio album, Confessions 2, debuts at the top of the list. With this, the Queen of Pop gets her first number one album of the 2020s and becomes the first act to also top the chart in three other decades. The new album is the sequel to 2005's Confessions on a Dance Floor with collaborator DJ Stuart Price. That's Fox Rocks on Fox News.
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17: I'm Nicole Murray with Your Money Now. Governor Jeff Landry and other Louisiana leaders are hailing an announcement that Facebook parent company Meta is more than doubling the size of its Hyperion data center in Richland Parish. The expansion, first reported by The Advocate, will increase the total cost from $10 to $50 billion. The site will now cover 3,200 acres and will have 5 gigawatts worth of computing power. Consumer inflation likely slowed in June, but that will probably not rule out an interest rate increase from the Federal Reserve this year. Reuters economists predict that the consumer price index increased by 3.8% in the 12 months through June. Oil prices have spiked this morning by at least 3% as the U.S. reimposed its naval blockade of Iran, while the two countries stepped up attacks in the Strait of Hormuz. West Texas Intermediate back up at $80 a barrel, Brent at $87. Futures are mixed ahead of inflation data later this morning. Dow futures down by more than 100 points. NASDAQ futures up by more than 100 points.
18: This is House Call for Health. A recall could interrupt some summer grilling. The Consumer Product Safety Commission says Conair is recalling more than 12,000 Cuisinart Propel Plus and 4-burner 3-in-1 gas grills because the tempered glass window in the pizza oven can shatter during use, potentially causing a serious injury from lacerations. Conair has received 37 reports of shattered glass during use and one fire, but no injuries. The grills were sold through Lowe's, Walmart, and Cuisinart's online site from December
1: November of 2024 through May of this year. The CPSC says consumers should immediately stop using the grill and visit Conair's website to see if their grill is part of the recall. If so, the commission says consumers should remove the glass and take two photographs, one of the removed glass and another of the grill's serial number, then upload to the company's website. Consumers may receive a flat $500 refund check or be reimbursed. For more health news, go to foxnewshealth.com. 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I'm Lisa Brady, Fox News.
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2: The U.S. and Iran keep going on the attack. I'm Dave Anthony, Fox News.
3: We're taking out all of their capability for anything having to do with the strait, with the Hormuz Strait.
2: Well, the third straight day of American strikes.
19: The United States Military Central Command says targets included Iranian coastal surveillance sites plus drone and missile systems. President Trump says he's reinstating a blockade of Iranian ports, and he appears to be overturning years of American policy on freedom of navigation, announcing a 20% tax on all ships using the waterway.
2: Fox's Jonathan Savage. Iran's foreign minister responded, saying his country's the guard of the strait as Iran keeps up the attacks.
20: The United Arab Emirates reported that two ships were hit overnight. And just a few hours ago, the United Kingdom Maritime Trade Association reported that another ship was hit just off the coast of Lima, Oman. This was a ship following the southern route through the strait established by Oman in defiance of the Iranian route to the north. Yesterday, a Cyprus-flagged container ship was hit.
2: Fox's Mike Tobin in Tel Aviv. Oil prices keep rising back up, more than 3% WTI, almost $81 a barrel. In Maine, there are anti-ICE protests over another deadly shooting.
21: Immigration rights groups are identifying the man as a father and Colombian native who was here on a work visa. DHS says yesterday morning agents were monitoring an address of someone who was ordered to be removed from the country. Later, an illegal migrant left the home in a car, but when they tried to stop the car, the agency says, quote, the vehicle attempted to flee the scene and fearing for public safety, an officer discharged his weapon.
2: Fox's Nate Foy. Maine Senator Angus King says the driver killed was not the immigrant targeted for removal. Lindsey Graham's sister Darlene will be sworn in as a senator today after South Carolina's governor appointed her to replace her Republican brother who died suddenly Saturday.
22: Lindsey has always been there for me, and now I will be there for him.
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2: Around the same time, Lindsey Graham's sister Darlene will be sworn in at the Senate to replace her late brother. Two Supreme Court justices will be testifying at a Senate hearing. Elena Kagan and Amy Coney Barrett will be questioned about the court's budget. Before that, in about 3 hours from now, the new Federal Reserve Chairman will testify at the House.
30: Kevin Warsh will testify about the semi-annual monetary policy report today before the House Financial Services Committee. The report itself was submitted to Congress last week, and it promises to deliver on price stability. Warsh said this at a recent European Central Bank meeting in Portugal.
31: If there were people in household or the business sector and the financial markets who thought that this central bank was going to be comfortable with an inflation objective above 2%, well, I guess they'd be disappointed.
30: The report finds labor productivity growth is strong, GDP grew at a moderate pace, household consumption increased very modestly, and the housing market is stagnant. Jessica Rosenthal, Fox News.
2: On Wall Street, stock futures are mixed, down for the Dow, up for the NASDAQ, the day after a sell-off for both. Baseball's All-Star Game is tonight after a dramatic home run derby last night that featured
0: an all-new swing-based format, as hitters had a limited amount of swings to hit as many home runs as possible. The opening round saw some long bombs, with Tampa Bay Rays third baseman Junior Caminero hitting the longest homer of the night at 491 feet. Philadelphia Phillies slugger Kyle Schwarber put on a show for the hometown crowd, but it was St. Louis Cardinals outfielder Jordan Walker that silenced the Boo Birds. The call on Netflix, Walker with 12 home runs to win it. He becomes the first Cardinal ever to win the Derby. Tony Genualdo, Fox News.
2: Soccer's World Cup resumes today, the first semifinal, Spain versus France. I'm Dave Anthony. This is Fox News.
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0: 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John Stewart speaking. Stormwatch 9 says, look out, we've got a heat wave coming, but it's only temporary. We'll find out more. We've got the latest in sports, the latest in financials, the entertainment world, an interview or two, and of course, your latest news right here on First Look.
1: With heat and severe weather expected in New Hampshire this week, safety officials are sharing tips for how to stay safe while camping. Temperatures are expected to reach the 90s across the state today, and severe weather is possible in the northern half of the state this evening. Officials at the state's Emergency Operations Center say people spending time outdoors should drink plenty of water, stay in the shade, and wear light clothing. Because of the threat of severe weather, people should make sure their devices are charged so they can receive alerts and call for help if needed. They say never try to drive through any flooded area because it can be impossible to tell how deep the water is. Homeschool families in New Hampshire can now opt out of some state oversight under a bill Governor Kelly Ayotte signed on Friday. House Bill 1268 allows parents who homeschool their children to choose whether to notify the state or their local school district that they are doing so. Annual evaluations are no longer required, and parents can choose whether to keep educational records and materials for at least 2 years. Homeschooled children can already take public school courses at no cost and participate in extracurricular activities. The state reimburses schools for homeschool students who take advantage of public school opportunities. The new law does not change that. A separate law signed by Ayotte in June extends that opportunity to students who receive state-funded school vouchers. Solar panels mounted on rooftops across New England significantly eased overall demand for electricity from the regional grid during an intense heat wave in early July, according to a new analysis. Jamie Dickerson, head of climate and clean energy programs at the Acadia Center, said distributed solar generation helped New England electric customers save at least $130 million in wholesale energy costs during the heat event between June 28th and July 4th. Dickerson said distributed solar in the region helped avoid between 28% and 43% of daily costs. Rooftop-mounted solar, sometimes called behind-the-meter generation, provides power to offset energy use in homes and businesses, but excess electricity is sent onto the local grid, helping meet demand from nearby buildings. New Hampshire legislators' efforts to deregulate meat processing for certain of the state's small producers has stalled after Governor Kelly Ayotte vetoed the measure. House Bill 396 sought to allow farmers to sell certain meat products within state lines from animals that had been slaughtered and processed on the farm rather than at a slaughterhouse certified by the Department of Agriculture. The Federal Meat Inspection Act requires farmers to work with U.S. Department of Agriculture certified programs or send their livestock to department certified facilities for processing. In her veto message, Ayotte cited a letter from federal officials saying passage of the bill would put New Hampshire in violation of the law. Wildlife officials say the recent sighting of a moose in a mall parking lot in Concord is a reminder for people to keep their distance from the animals. Video taken at the Steeplegate Mall over the weekend showed a moose trotting through the parking lot. Fish and Game Department officials say moose are known to venture out of the woods this time of year and confine themselves in public areas. Officials say this is also the time of year when there are more moose strikes on the highway. Fish and Game Captain Michael Eastman said the animals are majestic but should be admired from a distance. Like any wild animal, they can be aggressive. A manufactured home community in Albany is now owned by the people who live there. The residents of Albany Acres bought the property from former owner Patrick Houghton of Ranger Properties, LLC. Members of Albany Acres will elect a board of directors annually and vote on a budget that includes capital improvements and daily operations. They will still pay rent on their lots, but now members have to approve all rent increases. Stay tuned for more news here on News Talk 99.7 FM WNTK and AM 1490 FM 98.9 WUVR.
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1: Robert Tulloch, who previously received a sentence of life without parole for the murders of two Dartmouth professors in 2001 when he was a juvenile, is now eligible to be released by the time he is 62 years old. A resentencing hearing for Tulloch, who was a 17-year-old from Chelsea at the time of the murders, was required following a decision by the U.S. Supreme Court in 2012, ruling that mandatory life sentences without parole are unconstitutional for juvenile offenders. UVM Medical Center resident physicians have ratified a new contract, winning increased benefits, a pay raise, and a plan to end 24-hour shifts. The UVM Medical Center Committee of Interns and Residents had been in negotiations with the hospital since January, ratifying the new contract with 100% of voting members in favor. The agreement went into effect June 10th, bringing several changes for UVMMC residents and interns, including benefits and a 10.25% salary increase spread out over 3 years. Vermont is short about 115 primary care doctors, according to the Vermont Medical Society. Cabot Creamery is considering a move from its administrative headquarters in Waitsfield, but says it has no plans to reduce its footprint in Vermont. The dairy processor and brand listed its 32,000-square-foot office building for sale earlier this year, with an asking price of $2.95 million. About 115 Cabot employees work out of the headquarters. Cabot is owned by Agrimark, a dairy cooperative, which also has an office in Andover, Massachusetts. There's a new state program designed to help Vermont communities unlock housing opportunities by investing in critical public infrastructure. It's called the Community and Housing Infrastructure Program, a statewide tax increment financing tool administered by the Vermont Economic Progress Council. It allows municipalities to finance essential infrastructure like water, sewer, roads, and stormwater systems that support new housing development. And that's what's happening. Today is July 14th. On this day in 1789, a French mob stormed the Bastille in Paris. This event escalated the widespread discontent with the Ancien Régime and brought on the French Revolution. In 1853, the first major U.S. World's Fair, the Exhibition of Industry of All Nations, opened in New York City. And in 2015, NASA's New Horizons probe performed the first flyby of Pluto. Born on this date in 1901, English composer and academic Gerald Finzi. In 1912, American singer-songwriter and guitarist Woody Guthrie. And in 1913, the 38th President of the United States, Gerald Ford. Dying on this day in 1223, King Philip II of France. In 1817, Germaine de Staël, the French philosopher and author. And in 1986, French-American industrial designer Raymond Loewy.
6: God loves you and has an awesome plan for your life. If you were to die right now, do you know for certain that heaven would be your home? The Bible says the wages of sin is death, but the gift of God is eternal life through Jesus Christ our Lord. Say this with me from your heart and out loud to make heaven your home. Father, I turn from my sin. I receive Jesus Christ as my Savior and my Lord. Fill me with your Holy Spirit. I am yours. If you just pray that prayer out loud from your heart, the Bible says heaven is your home. And I would love to meet you. Come join me at Lake Church in Newport on Sundays at 9 and 11 a.m. This is Pastor Samuel. Have a wonderful day.
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8: While Celtics rookies and free agents continue to fight for regular season jobs, new to the Celtics, longtime NBA player and star Paul George will report to the Celtics and learn the Celtic way.
9: But today's game, man, there's not, you know, real fours like they used to be. 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I know where I'm at in my career, give extra, you know, ball handling on the floor, better spacing, you know, so I'm very comfortable playing at the four spot this year.
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9: I think just continue to be a leader. I think this year is a better role for me coming into this. I know the situation. I know where I'm needed at. I know in what role I can play as a veteran and a leader in developing our young guys and getting them as prepared as possible.
8: The Celtics' Paul George. 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
12: Heat advisory posted for this afternoon with temperatures climbing into the 90s with hazy sunshine. Heat index up above 100 for a couple of hours this afternoon. We'll look for temperatures to ease back into the 70s. A lot of showers and storms going on just to our north tonight. One or two could be possible by morning. We're still in the upper 80s and lower 90s with some humidity in place for both Wednesday and Thursday afternoon. From Storm Watch 9 Weather Center, I'm meteorologist Kevin Scarupa.

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1: 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Hackers could potentially exploit weaknesses in mobile apps, crowd services, or supplier-provided software.
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1: Figure AI says three of its humanoid robots have reached a milestone by operating continuously for 24 hours a day in an industrial package sorting setting, performing repetitive tasks without breaks. Interesting Engineering reports that the company believes improved reliability could help manufacturers reduce labor shortages and maintain production schedules. Supporters see potential for warehouses, factories, and logistics centers, although questions remain about cost, maintenance demands, and how quickly businesses can justify widespread deployment. Developers also expect software updates to expand capabilities over longer periods to meet diverse workplace needs. I'm Ken Chester.
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4: A better life with Dr. Sanjay Gupta.
5: If you're looking to get stronger, you don't necessarily need a bunch of heavy weights to do that, at least not to start. 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Strength and conditioning specialist Dana Santis told us, with body weight training, you create progressive overload by changing joint angles, adding instability, or choosing more challenging variations of the same exercise. Two other factors driving progressive overload are time under tension and muscular fatigue. That means the amount of time your muscles are engaged during a movement, the slower the movement, the harder it will be until you reach the point where you can't do another rep with good form. 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Also, remember this, pay attention to your breath. So important. Breathe out when you exert force. I'm Dr. Sanjay Gupta, helping you live a better life.
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12: 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Today is National Mac and Cheese Day, the perfect comfort food on a cold day or as a

0: tasty side dish for family gatherings, mac and cheese invokes memories of home for many of us. Over the years, the art of making mac and cheese has evolved from the traditional elbow macaroni and American or cheddar cheese. Today, almost any kind of cheese or spice is added to the dish for an extra zing, and ingredients like jalapeno, bacon, or lobster can add a next level of flavor and decadence. Also on this date, in 1953, the first U.S. monument to a black American was dedicated in Missouri, honoring the many accomplishments of scientist and inventor George Washington Carver and preserving his childhood home and farm. In 1983, Nintendo releases an arcade game about an Italian-American plumber named Mario, as Mario Brothers is first introduced in Japan. I'm Tushar Saxena, and that's your Fox Daily Snapshot.
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2: Senator Bernie Sanders called artificial intelligence a runaway train with no brakes. He hosted a panel at the Capitol featuring professors from universities in the United States and Canada and two from Chinese institutions. Sanders compared the panel to summits the U.S. held with the Soviet Union during the Cold War.
3: Most people in the United States, China, and around the world believe is that we need international cooperation between the nations of the world to prevent the possibility of a cataclysmic development.
2: Republicans, including House Intelligence Committee Rick Crawford, say Sanders is coordinating with the U.S.'s chief technological rival, one the administration has warned is trying to steal American innovation.
4: If it quacks like a duck, walks like a duck, it's a duck. Senator Sanders is a communist. How he ever got elected is beyond me, and he is a threat to national security.
2: Treasury Secretary Scott Bessent says the threat is letting any nation other than the U.S. set global standards. With Fox on Tech, Rich Edson, Fox News.
5: I'm Nicole Murray with Your Money Now. J.P. Morgan Chase has reported a massive beat in equities trading, with revenue up 86% to $6 billion, or roughly $2.1 billion more than analysts had expected. It also saw a slight miss in fixed income, which was up 6% to $6.1 billion. That's just below the $6.2 billion Street account had estimated. Tumbling oil prices in June are likely to provide some welcome good news for inflation, though it likely won't move the needle much for the Federal Reserve policymakers. Dow Jones economists expect the Consumer Price Index will show a decline of 0.2% for the month. That would put the headline rate at 3.8%. Treasury yields rose again this morning as traders' expectations for Federal Reserve interest rate hikes grow amid an increasingly fractured Middle East ceasefire. The key 10-year Treasury yield was more than one basis point higher at 4.622%. Futures are mixed as traders await inflation data. Dow futures down by more than 100 points. That's
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6: I'm Monica DeLuca. Actor Finn Wolfhard, who plays Mike Wheeler on Stranger Things, is also a musician. He released his new album called From the Hip. It's his second album after 2025's Happy Birthday. From the Hip includes 12 tracks, and his song Follow has a new music video. Madonna earns her 10th number one album on the Billboard 200 chart as her new studio album, Confessions 2, debuts at the top of the list. With this, the Queen of Pop gets her first number one album of the 2020s and becomes the first act to also top the chart in three other decades. The new album is the sequel to 2005's Confessions on a Dance Floor with collaborator DJ Stuart Price. That's Fox Rocks on Fox News.
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8: Foster. It's been three straight nights of airstrikes in Iran and Iran's attack more tanker ships as President Trump says the U.S. will end up controlling the Strait of Hormuz.
9: The United Arab Emirates reported that two ships were hit overnight. Another ship was hit just off the coast of Lima, Oman. This was a ship following the southern route through the strait established by Oman in defiance of the Iranian route to the north.
8: Fox's Mike Tobin. Lindsey Graham's sister Darlene will be sworn in this afternoon to fill his South Carolina Senate seat for now.
10: Darlene Graham Nordone currently serves as commissioner of a state agency that provides job services, job placement and training for blind individuals. Governor Henry McMaster appointed her to fill the remainder of her brother's term in the Senate until voters elect a permanent replacement to take office in January.
8: Fox's Jonathan Seri. 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
12: So I was asked to tell you what's new at Old Man's Junk, so I figured I'd be comfortable while I did it. Put my Speedo on, sat out on the deck to catch some rays, and listened to Google Mograss, American Farmer. We let the wife do the work. We have new help at Old Man's Junk. PJ, the old man's granddaughter. PJ will be there Thursday, Friday, Saturdays, slinging $2 hot dogs, chili dogs, hamburgers, sausage, and steak sub. She is learning the ropes on how to be grumpy. On Saturdays, the old man might show up to make pizzas. Then again, he might not. 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They're only $12. We have a lounge to eat in. 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Well, I can't seem to get Google's attention to make me dinner, so I guess I'll have to go get a hot dog at the best restaurant in Goshen. I'll see you there at Old Man's Junk.
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14: New Hampshire legislators' efforts to deregulate meat processing for certain of the state's small producers has stalled after Governor Kelly Ayotte vetoed the measure. House Bill 396 sought to allow farmers to sell certain meat products within state lines from animals that had been slaughtered and processed on the farm rather than at a slaughterhouse certified by the Department of Agriculture. The Federal Meat Inspection Act requires farmers to work with U.S. Department of Agriculture certified programs or send their livestock to department certified facilities for processing. In her veto message, Ayotte cited a letter from federal officials saying passage of the bill would put New Hampshire in violation of the law. Solar panels mounted on rooftops across New England significantly eased overall demand for electricity from the regional grid during an intense heat wave in early July, according to a new analysis. Jamie Dickerson, head of climate and clean energy programs at the Acadia Center, said distributed solar generation helped New England electric customers save at least $130 million in wholesale energy costs during the heat event between June 28th and July 4th. Dickerson said distributed solar in the region helped avoid between 28% and 43% of daily costs. Rooftop-mounted solar, sometimes called behind-the-meter generation, provides power to offset energy use in homes and businesses, but excess electricity is sent onto the local grid, helping meet demand from nearby buildings. Homeschool families in New Hampshire can now opt out of some state oversight under a bill Governor Kelly Ayotte signed on Friday. House Bill 1268 allows parents who homeschool their children to choose whether to notify the state or their local school district that they are doing so. Annual evaluations are no longer required, and parents can choose whether to keep educational records and materials for at least 2 years. Homeschooled children can already take public school courses at no cost and participate in extracurricular activities. The state reimburses schools for homeschool students who take advantage of public school opportunities. The new law does not change that. A separate law signed by Ayotte in June extends that opportunity to students who receive state-funded school vouchers. With heat and severe weather expected in New Hampshire this week, safety officials are sharing tips for how to stay safe while camping. Temperatures are expected to reach the 90s across the state today, and severe weather is possible in the northern half of the state this evening. Officials at the state's Emergency Operations Center say people spending time outdoors should drink plenty of water, stay in the shade, and wear light clothing. Because of the threat of severe weather, people should make sure their devices are charged so they can receive alerts and call for help if needed. They say never try to drive through any flooded area because it can be impossible to tell how deep the water is. Wildlife officials say the recent sighting of a moose in a mall parking lot in Concord is a reminder for people to keep their distance from the animals. Video taken at the Steeplegate Mall over the weekend showed a moose trotting through the parking lot. Fish and Game Department officials say moose are known to venture out of the woods this time of year and confine themselves in public areas. Officials say this is also the time of year when there are more moose strikes on the highway. Fish and Game Captain Michael Eastman said the animals are majestic but should be admired from a distance. Like any wild animal, they can be aggressive. A manufactured home community in Albany is now owned by the people who live there. The residents of Albany Acres bought the property from former owner Patrick Houghton of Ranger Properties, LLC. Members of Albany Acres will elect a board of directors annually and vote on a budget that includes capital improvements and daily operations. They will still pay rent on their lots, but now members have to approve all rent increases. Stay tuned for more news here on News Talk 99.7 FM WNTK and AM 1490 FM 98.9 WUVR.
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14: Robert Tulloch, who previously received a sentence of life without parole for the murders of two Dartmouth professors in 2001 when he was a juvenile, is now eligible to be released by the time he is 62 years old. A resentencing hearing for Tulloch, who was a 17-year-old from Chelsea at the time of the murders, was required following a decision by the U.S. Supreme Court in 2012, ruling that mandatory life sentences without parole are unconstitutional for juvenile offenders. UVM Medical Center resident physicians have ratified a new contract, winning increased benefits, a pay raise, and a plan to end 24-hour shifts. The UVM Medical Center Committee of Interns and Residents had been in negotiations with the hospital since January, ratifying the new contract with 100% of voting members in favor. The agreement went into effect June 10th, bringing several changes for UVMMC residents and interns, including benefits and a 10.25% salary increase spread out over 3 years. Vermont is short about 115 primary care doctors, according to the Vermont Medical Society. Cabot Creamery is considering a move from its administrative headquarters in Waitsfield, but says it has no plans to reduce its footprint in Vermont. The dairy processor and brand listed its 32,000-square-foot office building for sale earlier this year, with an asking price of $2.95 million. About 115 Cabot employees work out of the headquarters. Cabot is owned by Agrimark, a dairy cooperative, which also has an office in Andover, Massachusetts. There's a new state program designed to help Vermont communities unlock housing opportunities by investing in critical public infrastructure. It's called the Community and Housing Infrastructure Program, a statewide tax increment financing tool administered by the Vermont Economic Progress Council. It allows municipalities to finance essential infrastructure like water, sewer, roads, and stormwater systems that support new housing development. And that's what's happening.
7: Today is July 14th. On this day in 1789, a French mob stormed the Bastille in Paris. This event escalated the widespread discontent with the Ancien Régime and brought on the French Revolution. In 1853, the first major U.S. World's Fair, the Exhibition of Industry of All Nations, opened in New York City. And in 2015, NASA's New Horizons probe performed the first flyby of Pluto. Born on this date in 1901, English composer and academic Gerald Finzi. In 1912, American singer-songwriter and guitarist Woody Guthrie. And in 1913, the 38th President of the United States, Gerald Ford. Dying on this day in 1223, King Philip II of France. In 1817, Germain de Staël, the French philosopher and author. And in 1986, French-American industrial designer Raymond Loewy.
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4: Patriots training camp begins in 12 days. The sooner the better. Weeks ago, during a camp media session, cornerback All-Pro Christian Gonzalez mentioned his contract issue. He's unsigned.
22: I feel like that's more of my team kind of got some on that. We got a long time. 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I'm focused on being here for the team and doing my role and what I'm here for and focused on that. 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
22: 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Of course I want to be here. 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I want to be rewarded as a Patriot, and I love this town. I love this city. Of course I want to be here.
4: Patriots cornerback Christian Gonzalez. 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
24: Heat advisory posted for this afternoon with temperatures climbing into the 90s with hazy sunshine. Heat index up above 100 for a couple of hours this afternoon. We'll look for temperatures to ease back into the 70s. A lot of showers and storms going on just to our north tonight. One or two could be possible by morning. We're still in the upper 80s and lower 90s with some humidity in place for both Wednesday and Thursday afternoon. From Stormwatch 9 Weather Center, I'm meteorologist Kevin Scarupa.
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26: Netflix is rolling the dice. The streamer has greenlit a competition series based on the classic board game Monopoly. Netflix says, quote, on a life-size Monopoly town square, 12 players will enter on equal footing. To survive, contestants must accumulate everything or lose it all. One by one, bankrupt players are eliminated until a single winner is left standing to take it all. It's set to premiere sometime next year. Monica DeLuca, Fox News.
27: Scientists at the Center for Psychedelic Research at Imperial College in London wanted to see if psilocybin, the mind-altering compound in magic mushrooms, could help people with long-term anorexia. They recruited 21 women who had lived with the illness for an average of 11 years and hadn't found a lasting relief from previous treatments. Over 6 weeks, the women received 3 oral doses of psilocybin. Then they were checked in on at 2 weeks, 3 months, 6 months, and a year. By the end of the study, the team found that their average eating disorder symptom scores were lower at every follow-up point. 3 months later, 48% of participants had scores similar to those seen in people without an eating disorder. Still, researchers cautioned that more study is needed. Gianna Gelosi, Fox News.
1: A semifinal round at a World Cup like never before, in that the top four teams in the FIFA rankings are the only four teams left in the tournament. And another first, all four teams still standing have won previous World Cups. The reigning champion, Argentina, entered this tournament as number one, ahead of Spain, France, and England. Argentina plays England tomorrow. Today on Fox TV, 3 p.m. Eastern Time, it'll be World Cup favorite France, led by Kylian Mbappe with 8 goals and 3 assists in this tournament, versus Spain, a match that figures to feature France's explosive transitions and pace versus Spain's patient possession, controlling the ball. Today's match will be played in Arlington, Texas. Pre-game coverage on Fox at 2 p.m. Eastern Time. Jared Max, Fox News.
2: Folks can go to la28.org and search volunteer to find out what types of opportunities are available, with roles falling into categories including communications, driving, and medical. To be eligible, folks must be 18 years old, proficient in English, and available to complete at least 10 non-consecutive shifts of roughly 8 hours each. Organizers say they're searching for 60,000 people to lend a hand, and while the majority of the roles will be in the Los Angeles area, they'll also need people for other venue cities, including Nashville, New York City, and San Diego. Kristen Goodwin, Fox News.
26: Actor Sam Neill has died. Neill brought the character Dr. Alan Grant to life in the Jurassic Park franchise and also starred in the series Peaky Blinders, The Portable Door, The Piano, and The Hunt for Red October. His family says in a statement, "The loss was sudden and unexpected, but blessed by the fact that Sam remained cancer-free." The New Zealand actor announced in April he beat cancer after undergoing treatment for stage 3 lymphoma. Neill was 78 years old. Monica DeLuca, Fox News.
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6: Charles Darwin described nature as a struggle for existence in which individuals compete for the resources they need to survive. In nature, the individuals best adapted to their environment survive, and the rest perish. But however well adapted an individual may be, the environment changes, and the previously well adapted may find themselves out of luck. Against this arbitrariness of nature, human beings acted collectively, forming communities that made it possible for every member to survive and even thrive. This was the foundation of civilization and the basis of all human achievement. It strikes me that the attitude of every man for himself that seems so fashionable nowadays is antithetical to civilization and represents a step backward toward the world of our animal ancestors. I'm Rob at SugarRiverMedia.com.
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9: This is House Call for Health. A recall could interrupt some summer grilling. The Consumer Product Safety Commission says Conair is recalling more than 12,000 Cuisinart Propel Plus and 4-burner 3-in-1 gas grills because the tempered glass window in the pizza oven can shatter during use, potentially causing a serious injury from lacerations. Conair has received 37 reports of shattered glass during use and one fire, but no injuries. The grills were sold through Lowe's, Walmart, and Cuisinart's online site from December of 2024 through May of this year. The CPSC says consumers should immediately stop using the grill and visit Conair's website to see if their grill is part of the recall. If so, the commission says consumers should remove the glass and take two photographs, one of the removed glass and another of the grill's serial number, then upload to the company's website. Consumers may receive

0: I'm Nicole Murray with Your Money Now. IBM shares have dropped more than 17% this morning after the company warned that second quarter earnings fell short of expectations. CEO Arvind Krishna blamed the shortfall on weakness in the software and infrastructure business because clients shifted money toward hardware purchases like memory chips. The International Maritime Organization said there is no legal basis for mandatory tolls in the Strait of Hormuz. President Trump demanded that the U.S. receive payment equivalent to 20% of all cargo shipped through Hormuz in exchange for the Navy protecting the strait. Iran has demanded tolls in Hormuz, but agreed to forego them for 60 days under the interim deal with the U.S. Travel demand to World Cup host cities is climbing as the tournament reaches its final stages. Kansas City and Philadelphia were among the cities that saw the biggest boosts in the knockout stages, while Argentina fans appear to be flocking to Atlanta for the semifinal match. Futures are still mixed as oil prices jump.
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2: Senator Bernie Sanders called artificial intelligence a runaway train with no brakes. He hosted a panel at the Capitol featuring professors from universities in the United States and Canada and two from Chinese institutions. Sanders compared the panel to summits the U.S. held with the Soviet Union during the Cold War.
3: Most people in the United States, China, and around the world believe is that we need international cooperation between the nations of the world to prevent the possibility of a cataclysmic development.
2: Republicans, including House Intelligence Committee Rick Crawford, say Sanders is coordinating with the U.S.'s chief technological rival, one the administration has warned is trying to steal American innovation.
4: If it quacks like a duck, walks like a duck, it's a duck. Senator Sanders is a communist. How he ever got elected is beyond me, and he is a threat to national security.
2: Treasury Secretary Scott Bessent says the threat is letting any nation other than the U.S. set global standards. With Fox on Tech, Rich Edson, Fox News.
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5: The U.S. military is getting ready to put a blockade back in place around Iran's ports. I'm Dave Anthony, Fox News. It was lifted during the ceasefire. It'll be reimposed today as fighting rages on.
6: We will end up discontrolling the whole thing.
7: And what
6: they're doing is being very foolish, very stupid, and they've treated people horribly.
5: And President Trump says to keep the Strait of Hormuz safe, the U.S. will charge ships 20% for passage after a third day of American strikes.
8: The U.S. pounded Iran for 5 hours last night. CENTCOM says they hit military targets across 6 different locations.
5: Fox's Aisha Hosni also reports from the White House. Iran also keeps up the attacks.
8: The IRGC carried out drone and missile strikes on U.S. military targets in Bahrain, Kuwait, and Jordan. And a Dutch shipping firm says one of its vessels was struck off the coast of Oman.
5: And Iran also hit 2 other tankers, and oil prices keep rising back up. More than 2%, WTI back to about $80 a barrel. A week ago, it was 68, something the president may discuss with Iraq's new prime minister today when he visits the White House for talks, trying to deepen a financial partnership with the U.S. There's another ICE shooting being protested and investigated. This one in Biddeford, Maine, where immigration agents were trying to detain someone here illegally.
9: Maine Senator Angus King said DHS Secretary Mark Wayne Mullen told him the officer opened fire after the driver tried to use his car as a weapon against agents. He also claims the shooting victim was not the target of the arrest warrant.
5: Fox's Nate Foy, a deputy U.S. Marshal, shot and killed trying to arrest a wanted fugitive in Louisiana. That led to a long standoff until the suspect was taken into custody, then hospitalized with injuries. South Carolina gets a new senator today. Lindsey Graham's sister Darlene will be sworn in after being appointed by the governor.
10: It is such a privilege to get to finish some of his important work.
5: Darlene Graham Nordone will finish the term for Senator Graham that will last till January. 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
2: The U.S. is taking an additional step trying to keep Ebola from spreading here as the outbreak worsens in Africa.
3: The head of emergencies at the World Health Organization says the true number of Ebola cases in the Democratic Republic of Congo is much higher than officially stated, at least twice the confirmed total of 1,900 and possibly four times that number. More than 700 people have died in the current outbreak. Yesterday, the Trump administration said it would block U.S. citizens traveling home from the DRC on commercial flights. Americans will have to spend at least 21 days in a third country. Jonathan Savage, Fox News.
2: There is something else spreading here, a nasty stomach bug.
4: Michigan's Department of Health and Human Services now reporting over 2,600 cases linked to an outbreak of cyclosporiasis, a foodborne illness that causes diarrhea. At least 44 people have been hospitalized in the state. No deaths have been reported. Investigators say the outbreak could be linked to lettuce or other salad greens, but they've not ruled out other foods and have yet to single out a specific grower or supplier. Cases have been reported in more than 30 states, but Michigan appears to be the epicenter, with 1,000 more cases reported in the state since its last update on Friday. Kristen Goodwin, Fox News.
2: On Wall Street, as oil prices rise again, Dow futures go down more than 300 points, though they're up for the NASDAQ the day after a sell-off. Soccer's World Cup resumes this afternoon. France will play Spain in the first semifinal, 3 p.m. Eastern on Fox. Tomorrow it'll be Argentina versus England. Tonight, it's the baseball All-Star game after a home run derby that came down to a final swing. Netflix as St. Louis Cardinal Jordan Walker hit the Derby-winning dinger to beat Philly Kyle Schwarber in the final round in Philadelphia last night. I'm Dave Anthony. This is Fox News.
5: 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John Stewart speaking. Stormwatch 9 says, look out, we've got a heat wave coming, but it's only temporary. We'll find out more. We've got the latest in sports, the latest in financials, the entertainment world, an interview or two, and of course, your latest news right here on First Look.
6: Solar panels mounted on rooftops across New England significantly eased overall demand for electricity from the regional grid during an intense heat wave in early July, according to a new analysis. Jamie Dickerson, head of climate and clean energy programs at the Acadia Center, said distributed solar generation helped New England electric customers save at least $130 million in wholesale energy costs during the heat event between June 28th and July 4th. Dickerson said distributed solar in the region helped avoid between 28% and 43% of daily costs. Rooftop-mounted solar, sometimes called behind-the-meter generation, provides power to offset energy use in homes and businesses, but excess electricity is sent onto the local grid, helping meet demand from nearby buildings. Homeschool families in New Hampshire can now opt out of some state oversight under a bill Governor Kelly Ayotte signed on Friday. House Bill 1268 allows parents who homeschool their children to choose whether to notify the state or their local school district that they are doing so. Annual evaluations are no longer required, and parents can choose whether to keep educational records and materials for at least 2 years. Homeschooled children can already take public school courses at no cost and participate in extracurricular activities. The state reimburses schools for homeschool students who take advantage of public school opportunities. The new law does not change that. A separate law signed by Ayotte in June extends that opportunity to students who receive state-funded school vouchers. With heat and severe weather expected in New Hampshire this week, safety officials are sharing tips for how to stay safe while camping. Temperatures are expected to reach the 90s across the state today, and severe weather is possible in the northern half of the state this evening. Officials at the state's Emergency Operations Center say people spending time outdoors should drink plenty of water, stay in the shade, and wear light clothing. Because of the threat of severe weather, people should make sure their devices are charged so they can receive alerts and call for help if needed. They say never try to drive through any flooded area because it can be impossible to tell how deep the water is. New Hampshire legislators' efforts to deregulate meat processing for certain of the state's small producers has stalled after Governor Kelly Ayotte vetoed the measure. House Bill 396 sought to allow farmers to sell certain meat products within state lines from animals that had been slaughtered and processed on the farm rather than at a slaughterhouse certified by the Department of Agriculture. The Federal Meat Inspection Act requires farmers to work with U.S. Department of Agriculture certified programs or send their livestock to department certified facilities for processing. In her veto message, Ayotte cited a letter from federal officials saying passage of the bill would put New Hampshire in violation of the law. Wildlife officials say the recent sighting of a moose in a mall parking lot in Concord is a reminder for people to keep their distance from the animals. Video taken at the Steeplegate Mall over the weekend showed a moose trotting through the parking lot. Fish and Game Department officials say moose are known to venture out of the woods this time of year and confine themselves in public areas. Officials say this is also the time of year when there are more moose strikes on the highway. Fish and Game Captain Michael Eastman said the animals are majestic but should be admired from a distance. Like any wild animal, they can be aggressive. A manufactured home community in Albany is now owned by the people who live there. The residents of Albany Acres bought the property from former owner Patrick Houghton of Ranger Properties, LLC. Members of Albany Acres will elect a board of directors annually and vote on a budget that includes capital improvements and daily operations. They will still pay rent on their lots, but now members have to approve all rent increases. Stay tuned for more news here on News Talk 99.7 FM WNTK and AM 1490 FM 98.9 WUVR.
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9: God loves you and has an awesome plan for your life. If you were to die right now, do you know for certain that heaven would be your home? The Bible says the wages of sin is death, but the gift of God is eternal life through Jesus Christ our Lord. Say this with me from your heart and out loud to make heaven your home. Father, I turn from my sin. I receive Jesus Christ as my Savior and my Lord. Fill me with your Holy Spirit. I am yours. If you just prayed that prayer out loud from your heart, the Bible says heaven is your home. And I would love to meet you. Come join me at Lake Church in Newport on Sundays at 9 and 11 a.m. This is Pastor Samuel. Have a wonderful day.
6: Robert Tulloch, who previously received a sentence of life without parole for the murders of two Dartmouth professors in 2001 when he was a juvenile, is now eligible to be released by the time he is 62 years old. A resentencing hearing for Tulloch, who was a 17-year-old from Chelsea at the time of the murders, was required following a decision by the U.S. Supreme Court in 2012, ruling that mandatory life sentences without parole are unconstitutional for juvenile offenders. UVM Medical Center resident physicians have ratified a new contract, winning increased benefits, a pay raise, and a plan to end 24-hour shifts. The UVM Medical Center Committee of Interns and Residents had been in negotiations with the hospital since January, ratifying the new contract with 100% of voting members in favor. The agreement went into effect June 10th, bringing several changes for UVMMC residents and interns, including benefits and a 10.25% salary increase spread out over 3 years. Vermont is short about 115 primary care doctors, according to the Vermont Medical Society. Cabot Creamery is considering a move from its administrative headquarters in Waitsfield, but says it has no plans to reduce its footprint in Vermont. The dairy processor and brand listed its 32,000-square-foot office building for sale earlier this year, with an asking price of $2.95 million. About 115 Cabot employees work out of the headquarters. Cabot is owned by Agrimark, a dairy cooperative, which also has an office in Andover, Massachusetts. There's a new state program designed to help Vermont communities unlock housing opportunities by investing in critical public infrastructure. It's called the Community and Housing Infrastructure Program, a statewide tax increment financing tool administered by the Vermont Economic Progress Council. It allows municipalities to finance essential infrastructure like water, sewer, roads, and stormwater systems that support new housing development. And that's what's happening.
10: Today is July 14th. On this day in 1789, a French mob stormed the Bastille in Paris. This event escalated the widespread discontent with the Ancien Régime and brought on the French Revolution. In 1853, the first major U.S. World's Fair, the Exhibition of Industry of All Nations, opened in New York City. And in 2015, NASA's New Horizons probe performed the first flyby of Pluto. Born on this date in 1901, English composer and academic Gerald Finzi. In 1912, American singer-songwriter and guitarist Woody Guthrie. And in 1913, the 38th President of the United States, Gerald Ford. Dying on this day in 1223, King Philip II of France. In 1817, Germaine de Staël, the French philosopher and author. And in 1986, French-American industrial designer Raymond Loewy.
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10: 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Sox manager Chad Tracy.
13: I mean, I don't know what's going to happen. Theoretically, we could end up in a wild card spot if things go our way. But to be where we're at right now, based on where we're at 3 weeks ago, you couldn't ask for much more. So the key is now, I told them that too. Part two is we got to be ready to go when the second part of the season starts.
10: Chad Tracy, no question. Other than his suspension, All-Star catcher Wilson Contreras keys the Red Sox offense.
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10: Red Sox All-Star catcher Wilson Contreras. Red Sox resume play Friday, home to Tampa. 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
17: Heat advisory posted for this afternoon with temperatures climbing into the 90s with hazy sunshine. Heat index up above 100 for a couple of hours this afternoon. We'll look for temperatures to ease back into the 70s. A lot of showers and storms going on just to our north tonight. One or two could be possible by morning. We're still in the upper 80s and lower 90s with some humidity in place for both Wednesday and Thursday afternoon. From Stormwatch 9 Weather Center, I'm meteorologist Kevin Scarupa.
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20: A Finnish company is converting forestry leftovers and agricultural waste into a new form of energy storage. Researchers have developed what they call the world's first renewable supercapacitor made from recycled waste wood and agricultural residue. Unlike conventional batteries, supercapacitors excel at rapidly storing and releasing energy, making them useful for grid stabilization and industrial applications. Interesting Engineering reports that the nanocellulose-based energy storage technology is designed to reduce reliance on mined materials while creating value from waste streams that might otherwise be discarded. The company is preparing to launch its first pilots within the next 6 months.
21: Quick question. What could your life look like 1 year from now if you invested just two focused hours

0: and it remains one of the most difficult aspects of partially automated driving systems. Automotive News highlighted a guest commentary arguing that future success depends not only on better software, but also on keeping drivers sufficiently engaged to respond effectively when intervention becomes necessary. I'm Ken Chester.
1: This has been Tech Mobility in Focus.
2: A Better Life with Dr. Sanjay Gupta.
3: If you're looking to get stronger, you don't necessarily need a bunch of heavy weights to do that, at least not to start. Body weight workouts, when you do them the right way, can be really effective. Strength and conditioning specialist Dana Santis told us, with body weight training, you create progressive overload by changing joint angles, adding instability, or choosing more challenging variations of the same exercise. Two other factors driving progressive overload are time under tension and muscular fatigue. That means the amount of time your muscles are engaged during a movement, the slower the movement, the harder it will be until you reach the point where you can't do another rep with good form. You want to stop before you collapse. Also, remember this, pay attention to your breath. So important. Breathe out when you exert force. I'm Dr. Sanjay Gupta, helping you live a better life.
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9: Charles Darwin described nature as a struggle for existence in which individuals compete for the resources they need to survive. In nature, the individuals best adapted to their environment survive and the rest perish. But however well adapted an individual may be, the environment changes and the previously well adapted may find themselves out of luck. Against this arbitrariness of nature, human beings acted collectively, forming communities that made it possible for every member to survive and even thrive. This was the foundation of civilization and the basis of all human achievement. It strikes me that the attitude of every man for himself that seems so fashionable nowadays is antithetical to civilization and represents a step backward toward the world of our animal ancestors. 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
15: I'm Monica DeLuca. Actor Finn Wolfhard, who plays Mike Wheeler on Stranger Things, is also a musician. He released his new album called From the Hip. It's his second album after 2025's Happy Birthday. From the Hip includes 12 tracks, and his song Follow has a new music video. Madonna earns her 10th number one album on the Billboard 200 chart as her new studio album, Confessions 2, debuts at the top of the list. With this, the Queen of Pop gets her first number one album of the 2020s and becomes the first act to also top

0: the chart in three other decades. The new album is the sequel to 2005's Confessions on a Dance Floor with collaborator DJ Stuart Price. That's Fox Rocks on Fox News.
1: This is House Call for Health. A recall could interrupt some summer grilling. The Consumer Product Safety Commission says Conair is recalling more than 12,000 Cuisinart Propel Plus and 4-burner 3-in-1 gas grills because the tempered glass window in the pizza oven can shatter during use, potentially causing a serious injury from lacerations. Conair has received 37 reports of shattered glass during use and one fire, but no injuries. The grills were sold through Lowe's, Walmart, and Cuisinart's online site from December of 2024 through May of this year. The CPSC says consumers should immediately stop using the grill and visit Conair's website to see if their grill is part of the recall. If so, the commission says consumers should remove the glass and take two photographs, one of the removed glass and another of the grill's serial number, then upload to the company's website. Consumers may receive a flat $500 refund check or be reimbursed. For more health news, go to foxnewshealth.com. House Call for Health. I'm Lisa Brady, Fox News.
2: I'm Nicole Murray with Your Money Now. U.S. consumer inflation likely slowed in June, but that would probably offer little comfort to households or rule out an interest rate increase from the Federal Reserve this year. Reuters economists predict the consumer price index increased by 3.8% in the 12 months through June. President Trump's plan to impose a 20% fee on cargo passing through the Strait of Hormuz is threatening the global oil surplus, especially if renewed fighting shuts the key waterway again. Analysts say the proposed levy matters less for its direct costs than for what it signals, a heightened risk that disruptions to shipping through the strait could lead to supply shortages. Chances that the Federal Reserve will hike rates at its July meetings are rising. CME's FedWatch tool now estimates there's a more than 46% chance that the central bank raises interest rates by 25 basis points. On prediction market platform Kalshi, the chances are at 36%. Futures are mixed after IBM warns that earnings will not reach expectations. That's your money.
3: It's July 14th, and this is your Fox Daily Snapshot. Today is National Mac and Cheese Day. The perfect comfort food on a cold day or as a tasty side dish for family gatherings, mac and cheese invokes memories of home for many of us. Over the years, the art of making mac and cheese has evolved from the traditional elbow macaroni and American or cheddar cheese. Today, almost any kind of cheese or spice is added to the dish for an extra zing, and ingredients like jalapeno, bacon, or lobster can add a next level of flavor and decadence. Also on this date in 1953, the first U.S. monument to a black American was dedicated in Missouri, honoring the many accomplishments of scientist and inventor George Washington Carver and preserving his childhood home and farm. In 1983, Nintendo releases an arcade game about an Italian-American plumber named Mario, as Mario Brothers is first introduced in Japan. I'm Tushar Saxena, and that's your Fox Daily Snapshot.
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6: I'm Gianna Gelosi. President Trump ordering a new set of strikes on Iranian military targets for a third straight night.
7: The U.S. pounded Iran for 5 hours last night. Also seeing reports that the IRGC carried out drone and missile strikes on U.S. military targets. All of this hours after the president said the U.S. was taking control of the strait.
6: That's Fox's Aisha Hazmi. Now, Supreme Court Justices Elena Kagan and Amy Coney Barrett will testify on Capitol Hill about the Supreme Court's proposed fiscal year budget, including $14 million meant to strengthen security protections for justices.
8: The U.S. Marshals Service says that in 2025, it saw a 57% increase in security incidents involving the judges.
6: That is Fox's Alex Hogan. 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
13: Homeschool families in New Hampshire can now opt out of some state oversight under a bill Governor Kelly Ayotte signed on Friday. House Bill 1268 allows parents who homeschool their children to choose whether to notify the state or their local school district that they are doing so. Annual evaluations are no longer required, and parents can choose whether to keep educational records and materials for at least 2 years. Homeschooled children can already take public school courses at no cost and participate in extracurricular activities. The state reimburses schools for homeschool students who take advantage of public school opportunities. The new law does not change that. A separate law signed by Ayotte in June extends that opportunity to students who receive state-funded school vouchers. With heat and severe weather expected in New Hampshire this week, safety officials are sharing tips for how to stay safe while camping. Temperatures are expected to reach the 90s across the state today, and severe weather is possible in the northern half of the state this evening. Officials at the state's Emergency Operations Center say people spending time outdoors should drink plenty of water, stay in the shade, and wear light clothing. Because of the threat of severe weather, people should make sure their devices are charged so they can receive alerts and call for help if needed. They say never try to drive through any flooded area because it can be impossible to tell how deep the water is. Solar panels mounted on rooftops across New England significantly eased overall demand for electricity from the regional grid during an intense heat wave in early July, according to a new analysis. Jamie Dickerson, head of climate and clean energy programs at the Acadia Center, said distributed solar generation helped New England electric customers save at least $130 million in wholesale energy costs during the heat event between June 28th and July 4th. Dickerson said distributed solar in the region helped avoid between 28% and 43% of daily costs. Rooftop-mounted solar, sometimes called behind-the-meter generation, provides power to offset energy use in homes and businesses, but excess electricity is sent onto the local grid, helping meet demand from nearby buildings. New Hampshire legislators' efforts to deregulate meat processing for certain of the state's small producers has stalled after Governor Kelly Ayotte vetoed the measure. House Bill 396 sought to allow farmers to sell certain meat products within state lines from animals that had been slaughtered and processed on the farm rather than at a slaughterhouse certified by the Department of Agriculture. The Federal Meat Inspection Act requires farmers to work with U.S. Department of Agriculture certified programs or send their livestock to department certified facilities for processing. In her veto message, Ayotte cited a letter from federal officials saying passage of the bill would put New Hampshire in violation of the law. Wildlife officials say the recent sighting of a moose in a mall parking lot in Concord is a reminder for people to keep their distance from the animals. Video taken at the Steeplegate Mall over the weekend showed a moose trotting through the parking lot. Fish and Game Department officials say moose are known to venture out of the woods this time of year and confine themselves in public areas. Officials say this is also the time of year when there are more moose strikes on the highway. Fish and Game Captain Michael Eastman said the animals are majestic but should be admired from a distance. Like any wild animal, they can be aggressive. A manufactured home community in Albany is now owned by the people who live there. The residents of Albany Acres bought the property from former owner Patrick Houghton of Ranger Properties, LLC. Members of Albany Acres will elect a board of directors annually and vote on a budget that includes capital improvements and daily operations. They will still pay rent on their lots, but now members have to approve all rent increases. Stay tuned for more news here on News Talk 99.7 FM WNTK and AM 1490 FM 98.9 WUVR.
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17: 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Upper Valley Stove Company.
13: Robert Tully. Pavlik, who previously received a sentence of life without parole for the murders of two Dartmouth professors in 2001 when he was a juvenile, is now eligible to be released by the time he is 62 years old. A resentencing hearing for Tulloch, who was a 17-year-old from Chelsea at the time of the murders, was required following a decision by the U.S. Supreme Court in 2012, ruling that mandatory life sentences without parole are unconstitutional for juvenile offenders. UVM Medical Center resident physicians have ratified a new contract, winning increased benefits, a pay raise, and a plan to end 24-hour shifts. The UVM Medical Center Committee of Interns and Residents had been in negotiations with the hospital since January, ratifying the new contract with 100% of voting members in favor. The agreement went into effect June 10th, bringing several changes for UVMMC residents and interns, including benefits and a 10.25% salary increase spread out over 3 years. Vermont is short about 115 primary care doctors, according to the Vermont Medical Society. Cabot Creamery is considering a move from its administrative headquarters in Waitsfield, but says it has no plans to reduce its footprint in Vermont. The dairy processor and brand listed its 32,000 square foot office building for sale earlier this year, with an asking price of $2.95 million. About 115 Cabot employees work out of the headquarters. Cabot is owned by Agrimark, a dairy cooperative, which also has an office in Andover, Massachusetts. There's a new state program designed to help Vermont communities unlock housing opportunities by investing in critical public infrastructure. It's called the Community and Housing Infrastructure Program, a statewide tax increment financing tool administered by the Vermont Economic Progress Council. It allows municipalities to finance essential infrastructure like water, sewer, roads, and stormwater systems that support new housing development. And that's what's happening.
5: Today is July 14th. On this day in 1789, a French mob stormed the Bastille in Paris. This event escalated the widespread discontent with the Ancien Régime and brought on the French Revolution. In 1853, the first major U.S. World's Fair, the Exhibition of Industry of All Nations, opened in New York City. And in 2015, NASA's New Horizons probe performed the first flyby of Pluto. Born on this date in 1901, English composer and academic Gerald Finzi. In 1912, American singer-songwriter and guitarist Woody Guthrie. And in 1913, the 38th President of the United States, Gerald Ford. Dying on this day in 1223, King Philip II of France. In 1817, Germain de Staël, the French philosopher and author. And in 1986, French-American industrial designer Raymond Loewy.
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5: While Celtics rookies and free agents continue to fight for regular season jobs, new to the Celtics, longtime NBA player and star Paul George will report to the Celtics and learn the Celtic way.
0: But today's game, man, there's not, you know, real fours like they used to be. So, and at this point in my career, let the young guys, you know, go out, play the wing positions. I know where I'm at in my career, give extra, you know, ball handling on the floor, better spacing, you know, so I'm very comfortable playing at the four spot this year.
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0: I think just continue to be a leader. I think this year is a better role for me coming into this. I know the situation. I know where I'm needed at. I know in what role I can play as a veteran and a leader in developing our young guys and getting them as prepared as possible.
5: The Celtics' Paul George. 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
22: Heat advisory posted for this afternoon with temperatures climbing into the 90s with hazy sunshine. Heat index up above 100 for a couple of hours this afternoon. We'll look for temperatures to ease back into the 70s. A lot of showers and storms going on just to our north tonight. One or two could be possible by morning. We're still in the upper 80s and lower 90s with some humidity in place for both Wednesday and Thursday afternoon. From Storm Watch 9 Weather Center, I'm meteorologist Kevin Scarupa.
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24: Netflix is rolling the dice. The streamer has greenlit a competition series based on the classic board game Monopoly. Netflix says, quote, on a life-size Monopoly Town Square, 12 players will enter on equal footing. To survive, contestants must accumulate everything or lose it all. One by one, bankrupt players are eliminated until a single winner is left standing to take it all. It's set to premiere sometime next year. Monica DeLuca, Fox News.
6: Scientists at the Center for Psychedelic Research at Imperial College in London wanted to see if psilocybin, the mind-altering compound in magic mushrooms, could help people with long-term anorexia. They recruited 21 women who had lived with the illness for an average of 11 years and hadn't found a lasting relief from previous treatments. Over 6 weeks, the women received 3 oral doses of psilocybin. Then they were checked in on at 2 weeks, 3 months, 6 months, and a year. By the end of the study, the team found that their average eating disorder symptom scores were lower at every follow-up point. 3 months later, 48% of participants had scores similar to those seen in people without an eating disorder. Still, researchers cautioned that more study is needed. Gianna Gelosi, Fox News.
25: A semifinal round at a World Cup like never before, in that the top 4 teams in the FIFA rankings are the only 4 teams left in the tournament. And another first, all 4 teams still standing have won previous World Cups. The reigning champion Argentina entered this tournament as number 1, ahead of Spain, France, and England. Argentina plays England tomorrow. Today on Fox TV, 3 p.m. Eastern Time, it'll be World Cup favorite France, led by Kylian Mbappe with 8 goals and 3 assists in this tournament, versus Spain, a match that figures to feature France's explosive transitions and pace versus Spain's patient possession, controlling the ball. Today's match will be played in Arlington, Texas. Pre-game coverage on Fox at 2 p.m. Eastern Time. Jared Max, Fox News.
1: Folks can go to la28.org and search volunteer to find out what types of opportunities are available, with roles falling into categories including communications, driving, and medical. To be eligible, folks must be 18 years old, proficient in English, and available to complete at least 10 non-consecutive shifts of roughly 8 hours each. Organizers say they're searching for 60,000 people to lend a hand, and while the majority of the roles will be in the Los Angeles area, they'll also need people for other venue cities, including Nashville, New York City, and San Diego. Kristen Goodwin, Fox News.
24: Actor Sam Neill has died. Neill brought the character Dr. Alan Grant to life in the Jurassic Park franchise and also starred in the series Peaky Blinders, The Portable Door, The Piano, and The Hunt for Red October. His family says in a statement, "The loss was sudden and unexpected, but blessed by the fact that Sam remained cancer-free." The New Zealand actor announced in April he beat cancer after undergoing treatment for stage 3 lymphoma. Neill was 78 years old. Monica DeLuca, Fox News.
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9: Charles Darwin described nature as a struggle for existence in which individuals compete for the resources they need to survive. In nature, the individuals best adapted to their environment survive and the rest perish. But however well adapted an individual may be, the environment changes and the previously well adapted may find themselves out of luck. Against this arbitrariness of nature, human beings acted collectively, forming communities that made it possible for every member to survive and even thrive. This was the foundation of civilization and the basis of all human achievement. It strikes me that the attitude of every man for himself that seems so fashionable nowadays is antithetical to civilization and represents a step backward toward the world of our animal ancestors. 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
29: Senator Bernie Sanders called artificial intelligence a runaway train with no brakes. He hosted a panel at the Capitol featuring professors from universities in the United States and Canada and two from Chinese institutions. Sanders compared the panel to summits the U.S. held with the Soviet Union during the Cold War.
30: Most people in the United States, China, and around the world believe is that we need international cooperation between the nations of the world to prevent the possibility of a cataclysmic development.
29: Republicans, including House Intelligence Committee Rick Crawford, say Sanders is coordinating with the U.S.'s chief technological rival, one the administration has warned is trying to steal American innovation.
0: If it quacks like a duck, walks like a duck, it's a duck. Senator Sanders is a communist. How he ever got elected is beyond me, and he is a threat to national security.
29: Treasury Secretary Scott Bessent says the threat is letting any nation other than the U.S. set global standards. With Fox on Tech, Rich Edson, Fox News.
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24: I'm Monica DeLuca. Actor Finn Wolfhard, who plays Mike Wheeler on Stranger Things, is also a musician. He released his new album called From the Hip. It's his second album after 2025's Happy Birthday. From the Hip includes 12 tracks, and his song Follow has a new music video. Madonna earns her 10th number one album on the Billboard 200 chart as her new studio album, Confessions 2, debuts at the top of the list. With this, the Queen of Pop gets her first number one album of the 2020s and becomes the first act to also top the chart in three other decades. The new album is the sequel to 2005's Confessions on a Dance Floor with collaborator DJ Stuart Price. That's Fox Rocks on Fox News.
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10: I'm Nicole Murray with Your Money Now. Consumer prices posted their biggest decline in more than 6 years during June. The Bureau of Labor Statistics reports that the consumer price index fell 0.4% on the month, bringing the annual inflation rate down to 3.5%. Economists surveyed by Dow Jones had been looking for a drop of 0.2% and an inflation rate of 3.8%. The Trump administration has issued guidance urging banks to scrutinize lending decisions for mortgages, auto loans, credit cards, and other consumer credit to immigrants who lack U.S. work authorization. Federal bank regulators said immigrants without work authorization may pose elevated credit risk, and reminded banks of their duty to assess borrowers' ability to repay loans. California and 11 states have sued to block Paramount's $110 billion acquisition of Warner Brothers Discovery, alleging the deal would create a media giant with the power to raise prices in film and television. They also filed for a preliminary injunction to immediately block the merger while they pursue the antitrust lawsuit.
11: This is House Call for Health. A recall could interrupt some summer grilling. The Consumer Product Safety Commission says Conair is recalling more than 12,000 Cuisinart Propel Plus and 4-burner 3-in-1 gas grills because the tempered glass window in the pizza oven can shatter during use, potentially causing a serious injury from lacerations. Conair has received 37 reports of shattered glass during use and one fire, but no injuries. The grills were sold through Lowe's, Walmart, and Cuisinart's online site from December of 2024 through May of this year. The CPSC says consumers should immediately stop using the grill and visit Conair's website to see if their grill is part of the recall. If so, the commission says consumers should remove the glass and take two photographs, one of the removed glass and another of the grill's serial number, then upload to the company's website. Consumers may receive a flat $500 refund check or be reimbursed. For more health news, go to foxnewshealth.com. House Call for Health, I'm Lisa Brady, Fox News.
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13: It'll be back in place this afternoon. I'm Dave Anthony, Fox News. The blockade on Iran's ports that President Trump lifted during the ceasefire goes back in place after fighting flared back up.
14: And it's a blockade not for anybody but Iran. In other words, anybody doing business with Iran can't go through. Everyone else will be able to go through.
13: But Iran insists it remains the guardian of the Strait of Hormuz.
15: There's been a flurry of Iran firing on commercial shipping, where the Dutch shipper Stolt Tankers now confirms that one of their tankers, flagged the Stolt Magnesium, flagged out of Liberia, was hit. United Arab Emirates had two tankers who were hit. One crew member was killed. Strikes on commercial shipping prompted the U.S. to launch strikes up and down the coast of Iran. As the president says, the U.S. is going to take control of the strait and charge 20% reimbursement for security.
13: Fox's Mike Tobin in Tel Aviv. The price of oil is rising back up today, more than 3%. WTI back to $80 a barrel. Last week it was 68. That dropped back down to pre-Iran conflict levels. It brought gas prices down too, and that's why we just got a June inflation report showing an overall consumer price decline.
2: We came down 0.4%, so negative read on the headline month to month. We were looking for 0.1% to the downside. We got 0.4.
13: And Fox Business Network Cheryl Cassoni also reports the annual CPI inflation rate for June also dropped from May's 4.2% to 3.5%. And that's something the new Federal Reserve Chairman Kevin Warsh will be asked about an hour from now when he testifies at a House hearing on the economy. This afternoon, two Supreme Court justices will testify at a Senate hearing, Elena Kagan and Amy Coney Barrett.
5: They're expected to testify on the court's proposed fiscal year 2027 budget amid efforts to beef up security. The U.S. Marshals Service says that in 2025, it saw a 57% increase in security incidents involving the judges. U.S. Marshals Service says it investigated more than 1,000 serious threats.
13: Fox's Alex Hogan. 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
18: Investors are looking at a strong start to the earnings season with big banks topping expectations. JP Morgan Chase, Wells Fargo, and Bank of America are among those reporting upbeat earnings and revenue. JP Morgan Chase CEO Jamie Dimon says the U.S. economy has shown notable resiliency this year with stronger business investment and hiring. He cites government stimulus and more efficient regulation, though Dimon says he sees several risks shifting below the surface like tectonic plates, geopolitical tensions and wars, sticky inflation, and large global fiscal deficits. Crude oil prices are higher this morning, topping $80 a barrel after President Trump announced more attacks and a fresh blockade on Iranian trade in the Strait of Hormuz. That's your Fox Business Report. I'm Ginny Coselda. Invested in you.
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23: He celebrated his 71st birthday. 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

0: Good morning, ladies and gentlemen. You're listening to Right Side Up. My name is Mike Taglavia. My co-host again this week, thankfully, is Allison Despathy. Allison, how are you?
1: I am good. Summer has been amazing. I hope everyone's enjoying. It's absolutely gorgeous.
0: Yeah, it's been loving it. These past few days have been really, really nice. Mm-hmm.
1: The breeze, it's just awesome. Yes, I know. So, thanks for having me, Mike.
0: Well, it's going to be another jam-packed show. I wasn't planning on covering this, but it just keeps coming back.
1: Yes.
0: And this affects my district, my county.
1: Mm-hmm.
0: I guess, ladies and gentlemen, you've probably seen somewhere. Let me find my article here.
1: I know, very disturbing topic.
0: Yes, we have a high bailiff, an elected official in Orange County, who visited Iran to, let me see the quote from this guy's ex social media, to honor, salute, and pray for Iranian leader Ayatollah Khomeini. Okay, so this guy, let's get cut straight to the chase. This guy needs to resign.
1: Mm-hmm.
0: This guy needs to resign. His status, I don't know exactly what his status
1: is. Right, if he's a citizen or...
0: I don't know, but it needs to be put under a serious microscope.
1: Mm-hmm.
0: Okay. Ladies and gentlemen, there's a little bit of background here. The article that I'm referring to appears in Vermont Daily Chronicle, July 13, 2026. And there have been a couple since this first happened.
1: Yes, it's getting a lot of attention.
0: Back on July 7th.
1: Mm-hmm.
0: So, most people in the listening audience remember Bill Huff. He was my co-host.
1: Mm-hmm.
0: He was actually the driving force for the start of Right Side Up. Bill Huff has had a young woman who was living in his town, who was a student of this Christopher Halali, who is the current high bailiff in Orange County.
1: Mm-hmm.
0: Okay. Bill Huff, everybody here knows, in the listening audience knows, I was elected in November of 2024. Bill Huff was one of my sign waivers at one of the town halls in one of my four towns,
1: mm-hmm.
0: Corinth, Orange, Washington, and Verscher. I cannot remember which town he encountered these people at. I think it was in Verscher,
1: okay,
0: where this guy apparently has a home.
1: Mm-hmm.
0: Okay. And he started, Bill was sign waving for me, and these kids, these young students, were sign waving for this Christopher Halali. He was running as a write-in.
1: Mm-hmm.
0: There was nobody. This is one of the reasons why we always are asking people to get involved. We had no Democrat candidate. We had no Republican candidate. We had no independent candidate.
1: Mm-hmm.
0: This was ripe for being, well, I'm going to use the word hijacked.
1: Taken. Yep.
0: Right. Nobody was there. So somebody sees these young students and they're advocating for this guy. Nobody knows who he is. But Bill Huff, being the conversationalist that he is, he started engaging these students. Bill's got kids of his own. He's got grandkids.
1: And these students, what was the connection to the man?
0: These students were students of his.
1: Yes.
0: He was, as far as I know, I think I read, he was a social studies teacher.
1: Okay. At one of the schools in town.
0: Yeah.
1: Yes.
0: So, ladies and gentlemen, how many red flags are going up for you? I've got all kinds of red flags going up. Sirens, you name it. So Bill engaged. He told me about how he engaged in conversation with these young kids. He said, well, you know, sounds like he's a Marxist. Oh, no. They kind of denied it. And he went back and forth, you know, politely and gently talking to him and trying to reason with him. And finally, after a while, oh, yeah, he's a socialist. So, you know, we have people, Democratic socialists.
1: Mm-hmm.
0: Oh, we're Democratic socialists. The only thing democratic and democratic socialism is voting in.
1: Yes.
0: Okay. What happens when you get it?
1: Right.
0: Okay. Look at Cuba. Look at Venezuela. Mm-hmm. Look at numerous other countries around the world that voted in quote unquote democratic socialism, and look where they wound up.
1: Right, in the hole.
0: Yeah. Well, yeah. Look at how much poverty and death there is. Right. How much starvation there is. Okay. So this person is in a Vermont school in the United States of America teaching this junk.
1: Teaching and okay? encouraging
0: and
1: Marxism.
0: It's right. one thing to teach this stuff, okay? Teach it based on, as compared to what? I seriously doubt, ladies and gentlemen, this social studies teacher was teaching anything with regard to, let me see, I don't know, Walter E. Williams, mm-hmm. Milton Friedman, Thomas Sowell. Did anybody, of this person's students get taught anything about the Industrial Revolution in this country?
1: Right.
0: How many people came out of poverty because of the advent of petroleum products?
1: Right. And capitalism
0: being able to
1: and free markets
0: capitalism,
1: versus socialism.
0: Free market versus
1: right.
0: socialism.
1: And even historically, Mike, when you think back and you look at what China had done, what Russia had done, you think of Lenin, Stalin, Mao. I mean, those have all been completely failed experiments in socialism
0: yes.
1: and communism
0: yes.
1: compared to our country and what we had done with our Constitution. I
0: yes.
1: mean, really big difference.
0: It's very easy to find. The problem is we have this hate for America being taught mm-hmm. in schools mm-hmm. that capitalism is bad and socialism is good. The problem is these students, these young people, have never dared go to a socialist country and try to live as a socialist, a true socialist. Mm-hmm. They probably wouldn't or couldn't.
1: And there
0: because
1: is
0: we have it so good.
1: Right, and there is a big difference between corporatism and when you've got corporations,
0: yeah.
1: you know, basically working with governments, which is fascism,
0: yeah.
1: compared to capitalism and free markets and anyone being able to come in, start a business, and do
0: right.
1: their work. That's very different ballgame.
0: Yeah,
1: right.
0: And honestly, we don't have true capitalism, and we haven't had true capitalism in this country for, what, 100 years?
1: Mm-hmm, mm-hmm.
0: Okay, so, like, what you were saying is, we don't have real capitalism to compare against socialism. So these kids are only getting, they're not even getting half of the story.
1: No, they
0: they're really
1: the
0: truly
1: history.
0: Not.
1: We need the history.
0: Right. We
1: but
0: need
1: if
0: the
1: that
0: history.
1: Man was in there promoting socialism, promoting Marxism, when we can look around the world at all the failed times and the poverty and the harm that this has brought, I mean, that's not good education.
0: No.
1: That is a massive problem.
0: No, it's not. It's a recipe for disaster.
1: Right.
0: It's setting these poor kids up for failure.
1: Right.
0: That's the thing that bothers me. It's
1: and
0: setting kids up for
1: them.
0: Yes.
1: That's not okay, right?
0: How to think, not what to think, not how to think.
1: Exactly.
0: Learning how to think, how to reason through, learn from history, learn from the beginning, very beginnings of this country.
1: Mm-hmm.
0: Learn the difference between capitalism and imperialism.
1: Right.
0: Which countries practiced imperialism?
1: Mm-hmm.
0: Not the United States, like you've been taught. Not the United States. If we were imperialistic, Japan would be one of the United States now, wouldn't it?
1: Right.
0: So would Germany.
1: Right. And it's quite scary, though, to see how socialism and the misunderstandings of what socialism is and how dangerous it's been to many countries and the sort of wave that that's taking, like looking at Mamdani in New York and
0: oh,
1: all
0: yeah.
1: of the supporters there. I mean, do people really understand the history?
0: No. They're going to get a history lesson in real time is what they're going to get.
1: Right. Unfortunately, that's
0: yeah,
1: not what we want.
0: This,
1: right.
0: The city of New York is going to fall on really, really hard times.
1: Mm-hmm.
0: And, you know, it's one thing to have a small village or a small town somewhere, but one of the largest cities in the world with skyscrapers
1: right.
0: where you're going to have neglected buildings that are going to be a danger to tens of thousands of people.
1: Right. And just the government control, like the government
0: yeah, oh,
1: coming
0: yeah.
1: in to try to control all that. I mean, that is communism. Come on.
0: Yeah. Well, you right. want, yeah. You want food shortages? Let Mamdani's administration run the grocery stores.
1: Right. The government becomes the monopoly.
0: Yes.
1: Yeah.
0: Right. You want energy shortages? Wait, well, you think it's hot now. Wait till it's cold.
1: Right.
0: Wait till it's cold and people are saying they don't have heat.
1: Ask those in Cuba.
0: Yes. Yes. So,
1: oh, my gosh.
0: But anyway, getting back to this, let's see, Christopher Halali, who has decided it was a good idea. And I think he's actually posted it. He's been to Russia. He's been to every, you know, all these places that are adversaries of the U.S. Why? Mm-hmm, mm-hmm. He's an elected county official in the state of Vermont. Why isn't he back here doing his job?
1: Right.
0: Why isn't he back here
1: and
0: doing his job?
1: And is he saying, like, what are the statements and the comments that he's making?
0: Well, let me see if I can find some of these here.
1: Did he say death to America? I mean, was that actually a statement that was made?
0: Well, he's quoted as, we've been listening to the chanting, death to America, death to Israel, death to UK, death to England. And it's just, here it says he's quoted, I guess, on one of his videos, I'm an elected official and I stand with Khamenei and Iran.
1: Wow.
0: That's a quote.
1: Wow.
0: Okay. So,
1: with the corrupt, dangerous, extreme government of Iran.
0: We're talking, look, we have this going on in this state. We had the breakdown between the majority and the minority mm-hmm. parties in the state house. If you don't talk, you're not fixing things.
1: Right.
0: We have a lot of stuff that needs to be fixed. This idea is standing with a violent regime.
1: Right.
0: Now, and I need to make that statement again, a violent regime. We're talking about the government, the controlling government in Iran, which has killed north of 30,000 people. Every time they rise up and try to throw off this oppressive government,
1: right,
0: there are mass deaths.
1: Yeah, and it's, so it's not deaths. The people.
0: That's correct.
1: It's those in charge who have the power.
0: Right.
1: Right.
0: Right. So,
1: devastating.
0: Yeah, and there was one other thing I knew we talked about before we went to air, and now I've forgotten about it. I wanted to bring up. Oh, I can't remember it. But this individual needs to resign.
1: Mm-hmm.
0: I don't know what procedure there would be to actually remove him from office.
1: Mm-hmm. Probably a petition of some sort.
0: Yeah.
1: I think you'd have to get a certain percentage of the town, the county people.
0: So this, and thankfully there's an election coming up. So ladies and gentlemen, hopefully we will, and I've already started looking, mm-hmm. we will be putting up a candidate to unseat this individual who needs it. If he likes it so much there, maybe he should stay there.
1: And it sounds like he really needs to come out and make a statement and explain himself of why was he
0: there.
1: Well,
0: yeah, that would be
1: great.
0: What
1: does he believe? How does he feel about America and our Constitution and our laws?
0: Yes.
1: I mean, I think there needs to be real clarity around that. People are obviously concerned watching him over there supporting the regime. And where does he land on our country?
0: Right. Yeah, right. That I just remembered what we were talking about.
1: Okay.
0: Okay. I wonder how many people in the audience understand what Sharia law really
1: yes,
0: is.
1: Yes, right. Okay. Oh, my goodness. Nightmare.
0: What does Sharia law really mean, ladies and gentlemen? Do you know? Have you done a little bit of research? There are good websites out there that will give you an idea. I remember Ben Carson when he ran for president.
1: Mm-hmm.
0: He was asked about this, and there was a big dust-up over it. But he was absolutely correct. Sharia law and Sharia-compliant people, okay, Sharia-compliant Muslims
1: mm-hmm.
0: believe that Sharia law is paramount.
1: Right.
0: Sharia law stands above the U.S. Constitution and the laws of the U.S. and the laws of every state.
1: Right. If you know anything about Sharia law, that is the absolute last type of practices and beliefs and ideology that we want guiding anybody.
0: I mean,
1: talk about abusive practices. This is Muhammad's teachings in Hadith.
0: Yes.
1: Abusive towards women. Yes.
0: So it's incumbent upon people to understand more of what this man is representing.
1: Mm-hmm.
0: Okay. And he's representing it, in my personal opinion, in a very shady kind of way.
1: Mm-hmm.
0: Okay? Very shady kind of way.
1: That's the clarity Vermonters deserve.
0: Yeah.
1: Right.
0: So, ladies and gentlemen, you need to do a little bit more research about this man. I know there's a bunch of stuff out there, but also look into the teachings of what this man is following.
1: Mm-hmm.
0: Because this is very dangerous. This is dangerous stuff. So, and I've got to get my music here, if I can find it, because guess what, Allison? We've already burned through.
1: We hit our time. Yeah, right.
0: We've already burned through a segment. So, ladies and gentlemen, we shall return after we pay some bills. You're listening to Right Side Up.

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0: Welcome back, ladies and gentlemen. You're listening to Right Side Up. I want to just spend a little bit more time talking with about the last subject.
1: Yes.
0: This elected official who, in my personal opinion, has gone rogue.
1: Mm-hmm.
0: Okay. I definitely understand if, you know, I have differing opinions and different philosophies on a number of things. But this is a bridge too far.
1: Mm-hmm.
0: Absolutely a bridge too far. This guy needs to resign or be thrown out of office.
1: Mm-hmm.
0: And I hope U.S. Customs, if he's trying to come back into the country, has their time with him so that we can figure out, is this guy definitely a threat?
1: And the county definitely does need to demand a statement, yes.
0: Yeah.
1: Yes.
0: So, I just a little bit more about this, and then we'll switch to our next subject. This is one of the reasons why myself, Allison, so many other people harp on finding we need good candidates. Mm-hmm. We need candidates. And most people say, oh, no, I'm too busy. I'm not qualified. Those are the two biggest.
1: Yes.
0: You are qualified.
1: Right.
0: You are qualified.
1: If you
0: with
1: have
0: respect,
1: ethics,
0: yes.
1: If you have,
0: if you're an ethical,
1: person,
0: you have good character.
1: Right.
0: If you are a business owner, you've run a business, you've dealt with a lot of government agencies, whether you understand that or not,
1: mm-hmm.
0: you've dealt
1: and
0: with
1: you
0: a
1: just,
0: lot.
1: Even if you just have your principles, if you're a principled person who will go in, do the right thing for Vermonters, respect our country, our state, our constitution, listen to people, then you're qualified.
0: Yes.
1: That's it.
0: Yeah. Because, you know, we have had times when, as Republicans, we didn't have enough candidates to run.
1: Right.
0: Well, if you would like to see things change, then you need to have a race. Mm-hmm. There need to be debates so people can have a choice on who to put in office.
1: Absolutely.
0: To give you the kind of life you want to live in Vermont.
1: Mm-hmm.
0: So I just wanted to point that out because with candidates running, we could have avoided this.
1: Yes.
0: We could have avoided this.
1: Mm-hmm.
0: This was easy pickings. And this person who obviously doesn't like America, but has reaped the rewards and the benefits of living in a free country,
1: mm-hmm.
0: that is the United States of America, under our Constitution currently.
1: Right.
0: Both of Vermont and the U.S. And this is trying to take advantage of our freedoms.
1: Yeah,
0: that's what it is.
1: So
0: plain
1: upsetting.
0: And simple.
1: Exactly.
0: Plain and simple.
1: Call it what it is. It's important.
0: Yeah.
1: Yes.
0: So.
1: Good.
0: Okay. So our next subject. The governor's executive order on health care.
1: Yes. Okay.
0: Now, I know, Allison, I listened to you on another radio program
1: mm-hmm.
0: the morning of the day that this dropped. And I was like, wow, that couldn't have been better timing.
1: Oh, yeah. Our timing on
0: so,
1: that.
0: Yeah.
1: Right.
0: So why don't you take over this? Because you probably have a lot more detail than I do. So
1: okay.
0: we can go over how good this actually is. And it's a step in the right direction for what?
1: Yes.
0: For our next session.
1: Yes.
0: Getting
1: for
0: the right
1: affordable
0: people.
1: Health care and getting
0: yes.
1: Vermonters options and choices and something they can afford for health care.
0: That yes.
1: is the, that's the mission. And
0: yes.
1: I think at this time, everybody knows, like, Vermont is

0: paying some of the highest rates. I think really, literally the highest rates in health insurance premiums at this time. It is absolutely out of control for all of us. I don't even have health care. My husband and I do not have health insurance at this time because we just can't even afford it. And so it is a big problem. And we also know that it affects all of our property taxes, right?
1: Yes.
0: So
1: yeah.
0: Education tax is what, 3/4 of our property tax, and the health care insurance is through the roof for these plans. And how do we deal with this? And so, unfortunately, you know, there is a lot of history here, but what the legislature attempted to do this session was they passed S-190, which they called reference-based pricing. Fortunately, the governor saw through it, saw how unfair it was. It was not a real solution. It was actually price caps on insurance that would have hurt our hospitals. And it was just a cost shift bill in the sense of you smash down some healthcare costs for insurance for certain groups of people on this side, but the healthcare costs for other groups are going to go up. And
1: right.
0: So it was a classic cost shift. It was very unfair. He called that out in his veto. And we did talk about this a little bit, but just recognizing this was not true reference-based pricing. And then what we saw happen after he vetoed that, well, one, keep in mind, the Green Mountain Care Board, our regulator in this state for healthcare insurance and our hospitals, they already have the authority to do reference-based pricing. So the legislature coming in with this really unfair, unbalanced, hurt the hospitals plan, it absolutely didn't need to happen. It shouldn't have happened. So we need to sort of start there with why that veto was so good. And then we have to move into the fact that you keep seeing now so many Democrats, I hate to say it, you've got Senator Joe Major, who's a good guy personally, but he's coming out. Allie Richards, who's running for governor, Tim Ash, who's running for auditor, they're all coming out trying to call out the governor on he missed an opportunity for affordable health care. That was not any sort of a real solution. So thankfully, him and his team saw through that. And then where we've landed now is the recent executive order, which came out and to reduce healthcare costs. And this is an amazing step in the right direction, Mike, like you said, because basically what we've been dealing with for literally decades since 1992, Vermont has lost more than 30 insurers. Because of
1: more
0: policy,
1: than
0: more than 30 different insurers have left the state since 1992.
1: So we've done the exact opposite of what you and I would like to see.
0: Instead
1: happen.
0: Of opening it up, exactly, and allowing options for the different needs for Vermonters, whether you're young, whether you're old, what sort of coverage you might want. So, and you always say it, go to the green books.
1: Right.
0: This
1: go
0: is
1: to
0: it.
1: The green book. And look, competition is going to force price controls. It will improve the quality because people will be able to compare policies.
0: Yes.
1: Buy maybe a la carte policies, which we can't really do right now, which most young people really would be able to benefit from.
0: Yes.
1: And they would have health insurance, mostly probably like I did when I was young, just catastrophic care.
0: Right.
1: Because that's really all you need.
0: Right.
1: But and most of these controls came out of the Shumlin administration. Is that correct?
0: Well, Shumlin was when they tried the single payer, the universal health care, which was going to be billions, and Vermont was never going to be able to afford it. But basically, a lot of these policies have been put in place to try to support some sort of a universal health care plan for Vermont, as well as the Green Mountain Care Board. But that's not been happening. So instead of us having affordable, accessible, sustainable, viable health care, we have unaffordable, inaccessible, and we're looking what's happening with we have limited insurance options, two major commercial insurers only in the state. Our hospitals are struggling, closing birthing centers. There's service cuts that have been happening. Many of our hospitals are actually operating in the red. And just to put this in perspective, like the way that Vermont has created policy, for a plan here, so say a family might pay like $1,200 for a health insurance plan here. They could have the same plan in New Hampshire and they could be paying $400.
1: Yeah.
0: Like that much of a difference because of our policies. And that's where we need to go back in, as you always say, to the green books, change that policy. And this is what the governor's executive order attempts to do. It really basically says to the executive branch and the regulators, in all of the authority that you have, here are some steps I'd like to see you take to reduce this high healthcare cost burden on Vermonters. And so it just makes so much sense because it's starting, like you said, to take some steps to open up the market so right. that insurers can come in. And this also then brings me to, Mike, I was just so, and I may have talked about this last time, but I just want to reiterate, Blue Cross Blue Shield mm-hmm. had an idea. They created basically an option where it was going to be a lower cost, higher deductible plan.
1: Yes. Yeah.
0: And they presented this to the Green Mountain Care Board. And they needed time to develop it. And the Green Mountain Care Board was like, oh, well, we can look at it in August. And Blue Cross Blue Shield was like, we need you to look at this now if you want us to get it together. So the Green Mountain Care Board really was the reason that that potential plan for Vermonters failed. And that's something that my husband and I think many people in Vermont who can't afford insurance could have looked at. Like,
1: right.
0: basically catastrophic. You know,
1: yeah.
0: this is a plan.
1: Yeah.
0: I don't go to the doctor regularly. Knock on wood. I'm healthy. I'm okay. You know, I can't pay over $1,000 a month for insurance.
1: Right.
0: You know, so again, you've got the Green Mountain Care Board creating problems. A lot of times, you know, people have referred to them as an artifact or a relic of this universal, you know,
1: okay,
0: single payer
1: right.
0: health care in Vermont. So, you know, if we could get them out of the way, I hate to say it, but that would really be a real solution for hospitals. And if we can take some of these steps that the governor laid out in his executive order, then we could start to have some options
1: so
0: for Vermont.
1: Basically, two things. Get rid of price controls is basically what we have.
0: Well,
1: now.
0: That's what the reference-based pricing was attempting.
1: And
0: yep.
1: to use the governor's EO as a template or a jumping off point
0: yes.
1: for making healthcare, giving us more options, number one, and helping to lower our costs.
0: It would yes, it reduces the barriers to allow more insurers to make it look appealing for insurers to come into the market to
1: okay.
0: offer plans for people of different ages. And
1: right.
0: you know, I might want a plan like in Vermont, just as an example, one of the policies is that every single plan has to have home health care, chemotherapy, some certain facial type surgeries.
1: You're buying
0: in there.
1: What you don't need.
0: Yeah, and that's where it's and it's way beyond what the federal requirements are. And
1: okay.
0: this can add 30 to 50% more of a cost on our insurance plans. And so if I knew, like, I'm younger right now, I don't want to have to pay more on my plan for home health care or chemo. But if someone wants that, they could have it as an add-on. But right now, it has to be a part of every plan.
1: Okay.
0: And so this is where you start to get into these much higher costs. And these are some of the things that you guys, obviously, in the legislature, could go in and look and see, how can we amend this? How can
1: right.
0: we amend these laws to make it more accessible and have more options?
1: Okay, so you hit on the key, the legislature.
0: Yes, it's you
1: this
0: guys.
1: This is how, and I've said this, I've said it on social media, I've said it here, vote wisely.
0: Mm-hmm.
1: Know who your candidates are. We talked about this with respect to our first segment.
0: Yes.
1: You have to know who your candidate is.
0: Right. And what
1: do
0: they
1: a little
0: really
1: bit of
0: know.
1: What is
0: they
1: their
0: know.
1: Platform?
0: Yes.
1: Listen to what they're telling you.
0: Mm-hmm.
1: Listen to what they're telling you, because, you know, you just, oh, that's a name I recognize, but have you heard what their platform is?
0: Right.
1: Have you seen, if they have a record, if they are an elected official already, and you see what their voting record is, well, if they're voting for price controls and they're voting not to open up your market
0: mm-hmm.
1: For health care,
0: right.
1: then you know it's just going to get more and more expensive. So maybe that's not the candidate you're really looking for.
0: And you got to really sort of dig in, because if you have, and I've heard this repeatedly from, you know, Allie Richards, for example, she's like, affordable health care, universal health care, affordable health care. What does that mean? How do you get there?
1: Yep.
0: Who is paying for that? You
1: right.
0: know, like, you got to dig into the details, because of course we all want affordable health care and of course we all want energy independence. But what does that translate to
1: right.
0: in policy and cost? And this is where people get swept up by propaganda.
1: Well, this, ladies and gentlemen, I'm holding up a piece of paper for those of you who can't see me on the podcast. This is not healthcare. This is a piece of paper that tells you what your policy is.
0: Right,
1: your
0: right.
1: Your policy may not do for you what you need. So that's
0: mm-hmm.
1: this is what Allison is talking about. And this is why so many people who are politicians get away with saying that.
0: Right, right.
1: Because they mean your policy. They don't really mean the health care that you want. They
0: right.
1: mean, we'll give you a policy. Well, if your policy doesn't suit what you need, what mm-hmm. good is it? It's
0: right.
1: no good.
0: Right.
1: And that's basically what they're selling because
0: right.
1: it's semantics.
0: Mm-hmm.
1: It's
0: not a one policy fits all. I mean, people need
1: no.
0: different options
1: yes.
0: based on healthcare history, based on age, based on, you know, current chronic disease
1: yes,
0: status,
1: exactly.
0: health status, exactly.
1: Allergies, everything.
0: Exactly. And that's yeah. where we need to open it up. And that's where I was just so happy to see the governor's executive order start to take steps. And the other last thing I would say, Mike, which is actually really upsetting, is the fact that he had to do an executive order
1: well,
0: to take that action. Because the legislature, Democratic-controlled, even supermajority-controlled legislature, has had decades to try to fix this.
1: Yes.
0: Decades, and they have not done it. So the fact that it has to come down to an executive order and Governor Scott saying, all right, I have given you guys ample opportunity and you have failed. Now we're taking some steps here.
1: Well, you know why he did that, okay? Because we were able to uphold his veto.
0: Yes.
1: That's why he did it.
0: Yes.
1: We did not have, ladies and gentlemen, we didn't have the numbers in committee to get a good bill out of the healthcare committee.
0: Mm-hmm.
1: We just didn't.
0: Right, right.
1: So this comes out on the floor. There's still a majority, so that's why it passed.
0: Yeah.
1: It didn't pass because I liked it. It didn't pass because a large number of us liked it.
0: Right.
1: It passed because the majority wanted it.
0: Yes.
1: That's why. It's
0: yes.
1: not what you wanted, ladies and gentlemen. The majority in the legislature wanted it.
0: And we
1: so.
0: Want you to have choices. And
1: yes.
0: that's what this executive order will start to really create is more choices for Vermonters.
1: Right.
0: Then maybe I could get insurance, Mike.
1: There you go. That would be nice.
0: It so, would be nice, let so. Me tell you.
1: All right, ladies and gentlemen, we got to pay for some more bills here. We'll be right back. You're listening to Right Side Up.

0: Hey, it's Big Pete.
1: And this is Repeat
0: from the Appleseed Restaurant in beautiful Bradford, New Hampshire.
1: Right on.
0: What's a good way to start your Sunday morning, Dad?
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1: That'd be on a computer, right?
0: That's right, Dad. On the computer. 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
1: Love the internets. 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
1: Yep, and I'm still out working you.
0: Burn!
1: Not like the bacon that you burned last week.
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0: Welcome back, ladies and gentlemen. You're listening to Right Side Up. My name is Mike Taglavia. My co-host this week is Allison Despathy. We will get back into our discussion as soon as I go through my usual third segment spiel here. Mm-hmm. If you, for some reason, can't catch us on Right Side Up Radio, on WNTK Radio, you can go to ntk.com, find the podcast button, click on it, and you can scroll down to Right Side Up and listen to any number of our shows. 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Mm-hmm. So, okay. So, our last segment we need to cover, something I thought we weren't going to have to cover for a while. We talked ad nauseum about S-325, which dealt with repealing the road rule, Tier 2 and Tier 3, and a bunch of other things that included some good amendments. Well, ladies and gentlemen, it is now, it was signed by the governor, so it is now Act 152 mm-hmm. of 2026. Mm-hmm. Well, we were always wondering, what's the poison pill? Where is it? Where is it? We didn't think there was one. We found it.
1: Yes, unfortunately.
0: So we have one regional planning commission. There's 11 of them, correct?
1: I think there's 11. That sounds right. 11. Yep, yep.
0: And one of them, Two Rivers out of Queechee, which is a part of my district, Verscher and Corinth, are in the 30-town region that is Two Rivers out of Queechee Regional Planning Commission.
1: Right.
0: And they came out with some planning language that includes a lot of musts and shalls. And
1: which,
0: ladies and gentlemen,
1: regulatory.
0: Yes,
1: right.
0: Regulatory, which
1: right.
0: mean they have, and I've heard this in planning commission meetings more than one time. It's bordering on a dozen times at least.
1: Mm-hmm.
0: Those words give it teeth.
1: Yes.
0: Which meaning they have legal ramifications.
1: Yes.
0: Okay. So, Two Rivers out of Queechee took it upon itself to include a lot of musts and shalls with respect to planning for their 30 towns.
1: Mm-hmm.
0: Not good.
1: Right.
0: Not, in my personal opinion, it is not good at all. Mm-hmm. And there are a lot of people who have done a bunch of reading through it, and they agree.
1: Yes.
0: So, what do you think?
1: Yeah, so basically, I mean, as Mike was saying, so Act 152 is where we ended up repealing what everyone thought were the most egregious parts
0: right.
1: of Act 181.
0: The road rule.
1: Right, the road rule, the Tier 3 critical resource area. This was the major private property
0: yep.
1: infringements based on maps that were never intended to be regulatory. So if someone all of a sudden decided, hey, by the way, we're telling you, you have a wildlife corridor on your land, and anything you ever want to do here, you're going to trigger Act 250 and have extra cost in this sort of big regulatory burden to work through. And Act 250 is a good law. It has its place. Think data centers, telecom, industrial solar, big impact,
0: right.
1: impactful commercial land use development, but not private property if someone's going to try to put up a shed or, you
0: right.
1: know, do something on their land. And so those came through with Act 152 after a lot of work.
0: A lot of work.
1: The legislators, especially in
0: yes.
1: your committee, Mike, House
0: and
1: Environment.
0: And a lot of work from
1: the people.
0: Rural Vermonters.
1: Yes.
0: Who found out what was going on,
1: mm-hmm.
0: realized this was a major grab at private property rights.
1: Yes.
0: And a social media group exploded because of it.
1: Yes, and this was major infringement and overreach on private property.
0: Yes.
1: And this is where people just ignited. I mean,
0: yes.
1: the Facebook page was Repeal Act 181. Now it's,
0: and now
1: Rural,
0: it's
1: Vermont,
0: Rural Vermont Rising.
1: Rural
0: That's
1: Vermont
0: correct.
1: Rising.
0: And there has been a lot of good stuff put on there. Regardless of what some people have said, I have actually spoken with people from that group. I've met with people from that group.
1: Mm-hmm.
0: They worked in corporate America. They've been, you know, college educated. They are farmers, all different
1: Democrats,
0: Republicans,
1: just
0: attorneys,
1: people who own land,
0: people
1: right.
0: who are good stewards of the land.
1: Yes,
0: good stewards of the land. They know the value of the land. They want to keep the land as pristine as they can while still living on the land.
1: Right,
0: while still making a
1: home,
0: a living on
1: right.
0: the land, making a home, homesteading.
1: Right.
0: So these people care deeply about the land. They care deeply about the environment, and they want to have their choice on what to do with their land.
1: Yes. So fortunately, everyone was able to work together, legislators and the people who were activated and tuned into the problem with this law that passed by the supermajority over the governor's veto in 2024.
0: Right.
1: But now we're looking at, it wasn't a full repeal of Act 181.
0: No.
1: So
0: and
1: Tier 1 was still in place.
0: Right.
1: Right.
0: And we didn't do anything with the future land use maps.
1: Which is part of the Tier 1, yes.
0: Right. And this, ladies and gentlemen, is where the problem lies.
1: Exactly.
0: We have rural conservation.
1: Rural general.
0: Yes.
1: Rural ag, rural forestry, enterprise zones, transition zones. Basically, you have these statewide districts that are being put in place through all the towns, through the regional planning commissions. And I'm a Danville Planning Commission chair. I'm speaking for myself, not for the Planning Commission in Danville at this time. Well, we basically looked at our future land use map presented to us from the regional planning commission in our district, which is Northern Vermont Development Association.
0: Yeah.
1: And we basically tried to make some changes. We knew there were some problems. There was nothing else we could say or do. We never signed off on it because we didn't agree to it. This was mandated from the legislature to the regional planning commissions. So we basically said, well, there's no other changes we can make. I guess there's nothing we can do. There you go. So every town is going through this process right now. And then what happens is the regional planning commissions are then putting together their whole plan for all these towns. And many regional planning commissions, they're in support of what the towns are doing in their town plans.
0: Yeah.
1: But we have Two Rivers, which covers, like you said, Corinth.
0: 30 towns.
1: And
0: Corinth,
1: Vershire.
0: Orange, Washington, and
1: your district,
0: Corinth and Vershire. I have four towns, but only two towns are covered by Two Rivers regional planners.
1: Right. And this is where many people have read that plan at this point, which is in a draft form, and are saying, what is happening?
0: Why?
1: This is
0: why?
1: Major
0: why
1: overreach.
0: Why are you an outlier?
1: Right. And why are you saying that, you know, new development can have no fossil fuel, can just be quote unquote clean heat? Like, that's just not realistic, acceptable. It's not in their purview to do that.
0: Right.
1: Right.
0: Right. So this is taking away your choice of how to live. You want to build a home and not be able to use a petroleum product to heat. Or I don't even think the wording is for backup. So does anybody have any idea what that does to your insurance rates in this state?
1: Right. And what if
0: it makes them completely unaffordable? Because I know somebody who's in the insurance industry and who said, if you only have heat pumps, certain insurers will not insure you because they know that you will have a problem if there's a power failure.
1: And in certain
0: and
1: temperatures.
0: We never have power failures in Vermont, right?
1: This
0: never.
1: Was the big freak out for the clean heat standard when people said, no, this is not going to work. So now you have this regional planning commission trying to come in. They're not elected. So this is where you get into accountability and oversight issues.
0: This has started to really enrage people.
1: It is.
0: So in a way, it's kind of good because we have an election coming up. So it's going to be interesting. I've stood against all these extra regulations. There are many towns that have virtually no zoning, very little, if any.
1: They just rely on Act 250 when needed.
0: Yes,
1: they rely
0: on Act 250 if needed. And there are plenty of people who chose those towns because of that.
1: Right, right.
0: And now we have regulation. There are people, I know people, who live on Class 4 roads. They want to live. They've done their due diligence.
1: Yes.
0: They've done their research. And they say, I want a peaceful, quiet road that's more difficult to get down than most people are willing to deal with.
1: Right.
0: So they know it's going to be peaceful and quiet. They know that it takes a tractor or a snowblower or extra diligence in the winter to be able to get in and out.
1: Right.
0: And they are happy to do that. And this wording says no.
1: If
0: that's
1: absolutely unreasonable. You wouldn't be able to do sort of a development off a dirt road. And this is where people are, I mean, and even honestly, the Land Use Review Board themselves, in hearing this Two Rivers Regional Planning Commission, because they're the ones who are supposed to approve the regional town plans, they basically called it out and they said, you're using a lot of regulatory words here. How do your communities feel about this? You know, so they're acknowledging this outlier, this overreach, where right. why are you able to come in, or why do you think you're able to come in and put this language in there and restrict people when it's right. not in your authority?
0: It's not just a restriction. It's the time limitation on these planners mm-hmm. to be able to do their due diligence, to be able to get it out to their people, mm-hmm. not just their planners on their town planning commission, but what about the townspeople?
1: To the communities.
0: They need to be enlightened about what is going on.
1: Right.
0: We do not want, or do we, another Act 181 where all of a sudden this road rule stuff comes out and people are finding out that come July 1, it's going to cost exponentially more time and money to be able to do what you've been able to do for decades on your
1: right.
0: land.
1: Right.
0: So,
1: and this is where I think it's also important, Mike, for people to remember or to understand that the regional planning commissions were put in place to support the towns.
0: The support role.
1: And
0: exactly.
1: the planning commissions in the towns.
0: This looks like role reversal.
1: Not to take them over.
0: Yes.
1: Not to be the boss of them. One of the big concerns has been is that now we are sort of, are we moving into this regional governance structure?
0: Well, regional and county governments. Ladies
1: right.
0: and gentlemen, I've said this out in public all the time. I've said it, I believe, on the radio. I'll say it again.
1: Mm-hmm.
0: The further your government gets from you, the less responsive it will be
1: yes.
0: to you.
1: You will lose
0: it's a fact.
1: Any local control.
0: It's
1: exactly.
0: a fact. And Vermont is one of the few states that still has some sort of local control.
1: Right.
0: That's what we pride ourselves on. Why would we allow this to slip through our hands
1: right.
0: now?
1: Exactly.
0: There needs to be a big correction.
1: Yeah, and more people are, again, it's starting to come out. And I think the other thing that's quite disturbing is that a lot of people have no idea this is in play right now, that
0: yeah.
1: their towns and regions are going through this process. And this
0: right.
1: is the time to try to make those corrections. So
0: yes.
1: it's slowly bubbling. But again, it's going to be back at the legislature to put these regional planning commissions sort of in their place, so to speak.
0: Yeah.
1: You know, that's going to be in your guys' hands, Mike. Yeah.
0: Yeah. So just, ladies and gentlemen, no matter where you are in the state, you might want to find out what your local planning commission is doing right now with respect to their town plan,
1: mm-hmm.
0: with respect to their regional plan. Get an idea. You can go on your town website. You can find your planning commission. You can go through a lot of the documentation. Wouldn't be a bad idea. Most have Zoom.
1: Yeah, and
0: option.
1: You can just ask for an update. I know I have people
0: yeah.
1: who asked me as the Danville Planning Commission chair, just what is happening? What's the status right
0: yeah.
1: now? Yeah.
0: So that, you know, maybe you've got generational land. One of the reasons why there was so much of an uproar with Act 181 and the looming road rule and the Tier 2 and Tier 3 mapping
1: mm-hmm.
0: was with people with generational land. 3, 4, 5, as many as 10 generations or more.
1: Right.
0: And they've been able to virtually do whatever they want with their land.
1: Mm-hmm. And they have concerns about, what
0: yes.
1: if I want to subdivide to a family member?
0: There you go.
1: Right.
0: Right. To be able to actually live and stay in Vermont. And
1: yes.
0: it's the last resort for a lot of people, but that looked like it was going to be even more expensive.
1: Yes.
0: And possibly out of reach.
1: Yes.
0: So we have this again where it looks like the poison pill that we thought we averted,
1: mm-hmm.
0: apparently.
1: We averted some of the poison pill,
0: some
1: but
0: of
1: there's
0: it,
1: still some left in there.
0: Well, yeah, there
1: and
0: is.
1: Poison
0: there
1: is poison.
0: Is, right. It looks like there will be and can be a legislative fix. If this was put into place by the legislature, it can be reversed by the legislature.
1: Yes.
0: And what I mean by that is the RPCs, regional planning commissions, have been empowered
1: mm-hmm.
0: or in statute, put in statute by the legislature, and we can go back and look and change their jurisdiction or
1: yes.
0: make adjustments to what they can and can't do, or how they can and can't help
1: right.
0: with town plans.
1: And it sounds like there is a real strong need for that right now with what
0: yeah,
1: we're seeing
0: certainly
1: play
0: looks
1: out,
0: like
1: especially
0: it.
1: With Two Rivers. But yeah,
0: yeah,
1: I will say it looks like the towns, many people in the towns of Two Rivers are activating to try to see if they can sort of put them in their place
0: yes.
1: and stop
0: yes.
1: that level of overreach, which will
0: yeah.
1: be really burdensome.
0: And I'm pretty certain there is a way for the Land Use Review Board. There's a review process, and if the Land Use Review Board finds something that they're not crazy about or they don't like or it's out of line, I think it can be kicked back.
1: Yes, they do have some level of authority over that.
0: And that would buy towns more time to make adjustments, which is a good thing.
1: Yes, yes.
0: So, but
1: I
0: anyway.
1: I know, we'll want to keep an eye on that for sure.
0: Well, ladies and gentlemen, obviously we need more time, but we just don't have it for this week. We hope you enjoyed listening. Please remember, stay safe, stay informed, listen to Right Side Up.

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7: Prices are going down for now. I'm Dave Anthony, Fox News. An inflation report out this morning shows a decline last month.
8: The drop in energy prices last month had a big impact on inflation. The consumer price index for June declined 0.4%. Excluding food and energy, core prices were unchanged. For the year ending in June, the CPI cooled to 3.5%.
7: That is down from 4.2% annual inflation rate in May. But Fox's Ginny Cassola also reports,
8: since June, crude oil prices have moved higher, which is likely to impact more recent inflation readings.
7: And Kevin Warsh will be asked about that and interest rates when the new Federal Reserve Chairman testifies at the House in a few minutes. And Fox's Mark Meredith reports from the Capitol. Another House hearing starting now. We'll have two Supreme Court justices testifying, Elena Kagan and Amy Coney Barrett.
9: The Supreme Court asking lawmakers for more than $200 million for the next fiscal year. That is an increase from the year prior. Majority of this new money would likely be going to security, with the additional Supreme Court justices expected to get an additional six agents each. Justice Amy Coney Barrett herself was the victim of a swatting attack back in May. That's when someone calls 911 claiming an emergency, potentially sending the SWAT team to your house. But of course, there's no crisis, only manufactured chaos.
7: Justices Kagan and Barrett will also testify at the Senate this afternoon around the same time that Lindsey Graham's sister Darlene will be sworn in to replace her late brother, who died Saturday, finishing the Republicans' term that ends in January. A blockade around Iran's ports goes back into effect this afternoon as President Trump vows to control the Strait of Hormuz and charge ships for security after a third straight day of American strikes on Iran.
10: The United States Military Central Command says targets included Iranian coastal surveillance sites plus drone and missile systems. Iran's responded with attacks on Bahrain, Jordan, and two tankers linked to the United Arab Emirates. One mariner was killed and eight others wounded.
7: Jonathan Savage, America's listening to Fox News.
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19: Heat advisory posted for this afternoon with temperatures climbing into the 90s with hazy sunshine. Heat index up above 100 for a couple of hours this afternoon. We'll look for temperatures to ease back into the 70s. A lot of showers and storms going on just to our north tonight. One or two could be possible by morning. We're still in the upper 80s and lower 90s with some humidity in place for both Wednesday and Thursday afternoon. From Stormwatch 9 Weather Center, I'm meteorologist Kevin Scarupa.
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22: Good morning. Welcome back to the Financial Exchange. It's Mike, Mark, and Tucker with you on a busy Tuesday, which is why I'm talking so fast. It's also probably because I had a big old cup of espresso before the show started. So it's both of those factors. But we do have a busy program today. We've got earnings from five of the largest banks in the world. We've got oil prices moving up for a second day in a row after escalations in Iran. We've got Mr. Warsh taking to Congress, testifying in front of the House panel. Inflation out this morning, IBM warning of bad earnings, lots of news all over the place, and in the latter half of this hour, We'll be joined by Riley Sullivan from the New England Policy Center at the Federal Reserve Bank of Boston. So, a lot to cover today, but probably the first thing to get into, especially given that Kevin Warsh just started his testimony just 7 minutes ago in front of the House panel, would be inflation. By the way, I'm looking at the camera of him, and not that I would want to be testifying in front of a House panel either, but he just gave like the fakest smile laugh. You could see it in his eyes, like, really don't want to be here, but I feel like I have to smile and laugh. And then it just immediately went away back to a frown. So, you know, as anyone would be testifying in front of a House panel, he's taking it seriously, but probably doesn't want to be there, like nobody else would want to either. Part of the job. CPI released at 8:30 this morning, Mark. We saw an overall price decline. Prices became cheaper, according to the BLS, in June compared to May. No big surprise here with gas prices cratering after the, what are we calling it, the Memorandum of Understanding, MOU, between U.S. and Iran that is now being pretty much canceled this morning. But let's talk about prices in the month of June, because that's what we got at 8:30. Prices declined by 0.4% in the month of June. That was more than anticipated by the average economist. That means that they're still up a good 3.5% year over year, mainly because energy prices are still up by 16% compared to June of 2025. What I found most interesting, though, Mark, and you know, this is where I want your input. Like, we knew energy prices were going to decline. What I don't think we had a firm sense on was what, you know, prices outside of that area would do, and they flatlined for the month of June compared to May, which I think I can only take as good news unless we're heading into a recession. But talk to me about how rare price declines actually are, because we don't see them very often.
0: They're rare.
22: Oh, thanks. Okay, well,
0: twice.
22: We can move on now.
0: Only twice. You see them in recessions for obvious reasons. Demand collapses and prices come down.
22: Houses get cheaper, cars get cheaper, you know, people sell stuff, people buy less stuff.
0: Let me qualify that. You see them in some recessions. They were very common in the pre-World War II era, but that's not really a good comp. Right. Since the Fed became activist, really trying to manage business cycles, trying to smooth them, stimulate demand when it sags and vice versa, disinflation, falling prices, aka disinflation, has become far less common, even in recessions. But it does happen. And when it happens, like in mid-2022, June or July, energy prices fell after the initial Russian surge in Ukraine, and then CPI came down. And it happened again a couple of years later when energy prices fell. It tends to be very fleeting.
22: Mm.
0: And this is the... Well, go ahead.
22: I was going to say, this seems like the definition of fleeting, given that we're seeing oil prices spike again this week.
0: Right. This is why the Fed can take some heart, but not much from this. The Fed is it's concerned about not what inflation does month over month. It's concerned with what inflation is doing over longer periods. It's concerned with the trend in inflation.
22: Mm-hmm.
0: And that's why headline CPI typically takes a back seat in policy discussions to not just core, which strips out food and energy, which we all know can be jumpy, but other measures that trim extreme price movements. Sometimes we talk about the median, which is an extreme version of trimming. It trims everything but the very middle observation. There are other ways of getting at the trend in inflation, too. Unfortunately, none tells you in real time what the true picture of inflation is. And this is the challenge for the Fed.
22: So, again, headline numbers here. Month over month, price decline of 0.4%. Most of that coming from energy prices, which declined nearly 6% on the month. Gasoline stations, for example, you saw gasoline prices down 9.7% in June compared to May. They're still up, like I mentioned, compared to last year, to the tune of 26%. So, you know, we have a ways to go on all of this, but I want to, for a moment, strip this piece out, because, like you mentioned, while the Fed cannot completely ignore energy prices, because energy price shocks can lead to prolonged inflation like we saw in the 1970s, they do tend to look through it and are more willing to, I guess, look past an energy shock than, you know, prices overall moving up in one direction. When we do just ignore for a moment the food and energy picture, prices excluding food and energy, were flat month over month, according to this survey. June to May, 0.0% inflation. And some of the big heavy hitters there saw very little in the way of price increases. So shelter, a huge component of the core prices, up 0.1% month over month. New and used vehicles, both flat to down month over month. Apparel down month over month. And so overall, like across the board, we saw a period here of, again, one single month, but it appears to me moderation really across right. the board. I'll be interested to see what that median number looks like when it comes out. I don't know if we have it quite yet.
0: No.
22: I don't think we should count a single month and hang the banner of
0: mission
22: accomplished.
0: If you're trying to lose weight, you wouldn't declare mission accomplished after a good day. We all know that you need to take an average. The same is true of any estimate. We don't know what's really going on with inflation. We never do, or with employment. These are all estimates.
22: Yep.
0: Therefore, you need to take, as you often do, several months and then annualize it. You need to somehow turn several observations into a trend. There are lots of different ways to do that.
22: Nonetheless, I think when you look at this report, while not immensely surprising, right? We knew that energy prices were going to decline in June, given what we were seeing at the gas pump. We knew that food prices were continuing to increase, but no new signs of spiking. So not surprising on those items. But I think, well, to put it plainly, were the core prices, when you strip out the food and energy stuff, if you see core prices to consumers follow the trend that they did in June for a few more months, this would have to be looked
0: at
22: as great news.
0: We'd be worried if they did, because that would indicate demand is contracting, probably. Think about core inflation as a measure of the degree to which overall demand is growing faster or not than overall supply. Disinflation in a modern economy is not a healthy sign. You don't want prolonged. The Fed spent years hand-wringing about low inflation in the early 2010s, you'll recall. It was a real concern because of the Japanese experience. Greenspan worried about it, too, the decade before that. So the Fed wants neither disinflation nor uncomfortable inflation. It wants stable prices, by which they mean a slow rate of increase, so slow that nobody's even thinking about it, that it doesn't affect decision making.
22: Again, the reason you don't want disinflation or frankly, deflation, you don't want
0: disinflation is okay.
22: The reason you don't want really high inflation, just from a pure consumer behavior standpoint, if you think prices are going to skyrocket in the future, then you bring your prices forward, you bring your purchases forward, and it can cause more inflation. Deflation, prices going down in the future, has a different economic effect, right? If I think that my Volkswagen is going to be cheaper 6 months from now than it is today, then I'm going to delay my purchases, and I can sink the economy into a further recession by delaying purchases.
0: Yeah, I mean, this was the problem in the early stages of the Great Depression. We were on a gold exchange standard, which meant you could only do so much. Monetary policy effectively couldn't stimulate the economy without jeopardizing the ratio of dollars to gold. So we had serious, and all the developed economies did. It's the last big case study, which is what went back 100 years. We had serious deflation, actual falling prices. What happens to the value of what you owe? Your mortgage, car loan, stuff like that during periods of deflation. It goes up.
22: Mm-hmm.
0: You're going to default. Banks are going to fail. It's very bad. So the Fed wants, again,
22: why do you want moderate price increases? 2% would be great.
0: 2-4%, most researchers think, is reasonable. Some are on the side. And there's an argument for higher inflation because the Fed can only cut rates by so much in a recession.
22: Right.
0: And you want real rates as low as possible under some circumstances. That's a little bit technical. But I guess the takeaway is honest people can disagree about the right rate of inflation. Very few think it's zero. A good number think it's 2, which is the Fed's goal. A few could tolerate higher inflation. In theory, the economy should be able to adapt to any rate of inflation.
22: In any case, head of the Federal Reserve, Kevin Warsh, as we mentioned, testifying before the House panel this morning. Most certainly he will have commentary about this inflation report, even though it's not their preferred measure of inflation. In any case, a surprisingly low rate of inflation, a surprisingly good inflation report out this morning, not only because of energy prices, but other areas as well. And we'll be looking at the coming months' reports to see where confirmation, or, you know, do we see oil prices swing back in the other direction, as we'll be talking about more on the program. Let's take a quick break. When we come back, I do want to talk about the oil price surge that we are seeing. Big move, most in such a short period since 2020. So quick break. We'll be right back with oil prices next.
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Well, the West Texas crude benchmark is up another 2% this morning. On, July 2nd, we were down at $68.58 a barrel. Since then, we've surged about $11 to where we are now, just shy of $80 per barrel on that West Texas benchmark. Taking a look at gasoline prices here, which are, as we're all used to, probably swinging upward rather rapidly, faster than they came down, most certainly. The national average for a gallon of gas, according to AAA, is sitting at $3.86 per gallon. A week ago, actually, no, not swinging up as

0: What are we even calling it?
1: It's called a toll.
0: Tariff?
1: I think he called it something else.
0: Fee,
1: a service fee or something.
0: I do honestly take this a lot like I would look at the initial announcement of tariffs back in April of 2025. I'm not certain how serious any of it is or how much thought has gone into it. I certainly don't think that there is much of a means of collecting this without a congressional approval or even negotiating with foreign countries. So I'll take it with a grain of salt, but I think the important thing to understand is that tensions have escalated again in the Middle East, as is not terribly surprising to anyone, and we aren't really certain to what degree traffic will be able to flow through the Strait of Hormuz.
1: Yeah, as you and Chuck have talked about a lot, we're not going back to the pre-war status quo.
0: Right. To that end, I think countries surrounding the Middle East are going to continue to pile money into infrastructure to avoid the Strait of Hormuz or have at least a secondary option for moving their oil outside of the Strait. But, you know, that's only so useful, right? There isn't just oil prices. It's not just oil that moves through this Strait, although that is one of the most important factors, right? You can't exactly ship aluminum through a pipeline. You can't easily ship fertilizer, so far as I know, through a pipeline. So that's, you know, not exactly a permanent solution. Not to mention, I would think if you are the Iranians and you see the Saudis and everybody else building infrastructure to avoid the Strait of Hormuz, you're likely going to consider that a legitimate target for, you know,
1: good point,
0: bombing it with a missile or a drone. So this is not a perfect solution. I do think generally, 10 years from now, the Strait of Hormuz is probably going to be less critical in terms of the percentage of stuff that goes through it than it was a year ago. But here we sit, and yeah, once again, oil prices moving up.
1: That's a good point. How do you secure all this new infrastructure? Look at what Ukraine is doing against Russian energy infrastructure right now in Crimea and deeper, way deeper, hundreds of miles into Russia. Why could Iran not? They're using similar technology. Iran, I assume, you make a great point. I hadn't thought of it, I'm embarrassed to say. They'll probably devise means of doing the same thing. Now that they've learned that they can put the world economy in a chokehold, they're not going to let go of that leverage lightly.
0: Yeah, I'll be interested to see, look, how all of this develops, right? I still feel that oil prices, even where they got to, what, $112 a barrel, I think $120 overnight one of those days when things were really hot, I still don't feel that there was an immense amount of pressure on the Trump administration to make moves there. There's clearly, they knew where the path was going if they didn't make some changes there. But I do wonder if we just settle into this status quo of, okay, we're heating up with Iran, and then we're cooling down enough for enough traffic to get through the Strait to avoid all-out catastrophe when it comes to oil supplies, while not getting to a place where things are overly comfortable at any point in the
1: future. But we can't sustain our presence there indefinitely.
0: The
1: bill is already into the hundreds of billions properly accounted for.
0: True.
1: Even at some lower level of conflict, it still adds a not insignificant percentage to annual defense budget. So either way, there's going to be an interest rate cost is my point. If we have to borrow more, that pushes up rates. There'll be a premium on oil from now on, because on any given day, we may toll it. The Iranians may toll it. Oman may decide to toll it. Everybody's in on that game. It's just a different, riskier world.
0: And then one other, you know, heavily overlooked factor that nobody has a perfect read on is China. Not that China is controlling anything through the Strait of Hormuz, but as we've talked about on this program, they have been the world's largest net buyer of oil. They have dramatically reduced how much they are importing. You can, you know, look at some of these charts from the IEA and others where they really show just how dramatically the oil imports from China have dropped off a cliff. And the question is, how long do they, A, want to, or B, are capable of doing this? Most experts think quite a bit longer than they have, but China does not produce oil, at least not in significant enough quantities to be able to curtail their appetite for it. They have significant reserves of oil, but how long those might last is an open question. Most estimates that I've seen have been that China's demand drop has been to the tune of 4 to 6 million barrels per day that they are not buying on the open market, and therefore allowing other countries to purchase, refine, and do so at relatively lower prices.

0: is, should that need to change, or should they choose to change that at any point in the future, you could see a pretty significant price surge in oil. And so big questions about this kind of silent player in all of this and how they develop their own policy when it comes to energy over the course of the next few months. We've got to take a quick break. When we return, a full market update with Wall Street Watch. Dow was negative in pre-market trading, but has turned positive. We'll have a full recap next.
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14: Heat advisory posted for this afternoon with temperatures climbing into the 90s with hazy sunshine. Heat index up above 100 for a couple of hours this afternoon. We'll look for temperatures to ease back into the 70s. A lot of showers and storms going on just to our north tonight. One or two could be possible by morning. We're still in the upper 80s and lower 90s with some humidity in place for both Wednesday and Thursday afternoon. From Stormwatch 9 Weather Center, I'm meteorologist Kevin Scarupa.
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16: Very busy day on Wall Street as traders digest second quarter bank earnings and inflation reading and ongoing testimony from Fed Chairman Kevin Warsh. Right now, the Dow is up 0.2%. S&P 500 up about 0.4%. NASDAQ up 0.7%. Russell 2000 is up 0.2%. 10-year Treasury yield down 4 basis points at 4.56%. And oil jumping over 1.5% higher, trading right around $79 a barrel. Investors saw a softer than expected inflation reading that slowed to 3.5% in June, better than estimates of 3.8% and down from the 4.2% reading in May. Kevin Warsh also began his testimony before the House Financial Services Committee, stating the Fed has no tolerance for persistently elevated inflation. As for bank earnings, JP Morgan Chase, Bank of America, Goldman Sachs, Citigroup, and Wells Fargo all reported better than expected results for the second quarter. All of those stocks are in positive territory on the day. And outside of bank earnings, IBM stock is plunging nearly 25% after the tech giant posted weaker than expected preliminary second quarter earnings, attributing the miss to customers spending their money on chips and servers amid AI-driven shortages. Sales from IBM's infrastructure division were especially hit hard, dropping 7%. Once again, IBM stock down by about 25%. I'm Tucker Silva, and that is Wall Street Watch.
0: Tucker mentioned the big banks reporting earnings. Wells Fargo actually slightly negative now for the day, down about 0.3% after being positive for the morning. I don't see any news that sent it this way, but their earnings beat wasn't all that impressive. First thing to say about these giant banks and their earnings. One, unless your job is to analyze bank earnings, the way that they report and how their businesses work are so complex and convoluted and heavily regulated that it does take a degree of expertise that Mark and I don't admittedly have. So I don't want to consider myself some sort of bank analyst. It is complicated. These banks do everything under the sun. They're almost regulated utilities from that perspective. But I think the big news from the quarter was that a few things pushed in the right direction for these giant banks, and the two of them that I can point to concisely across the board for all of them. One, there's more investment banking activity going on. Companies went public, SpaceX went public, several other companies are talking about going public or issuing new debt, issuing new equity, all of which they rely upon giant investment banks like Goldman Sachs, JP Morgan, Bank of America, Citigroup, and Wells Fargo in order to do. In addition, all of these banks tend to make money almost like a toll maker in equity markets and bond markets and everywhere else, currency markets, everything. So if you trade a whole bunch, even though you might not be paying Bank of America a commission for trading like you used to for, you know, Fidelity and Schwab and everything else, like a trading cost, all of these banks make money when you trade more. They're market makers. They make money on the spread. They sell you the stock that they have in inventory, and they're able to make a lot more money when things are volatile, especially when they're volatile and heading in a positive direction. But even when they're volatile and heading in a negative direction, these banks tend to make money on trading. In terms of most to least impressive, Goldman Sachs up about 8.3% today. Obviously, Goldman Sachs not exactly famous for a retail-facing bank. They are an institutional bank. that serves the very wealthy. And so where they're specifically seeing gains here, one, their earnings per share came in at $20.98. The consensus estimate was for about $14. So dramatically beating expectations here. And, you know, where it primarily came from, investment banking was a huge surge here. Their global banking and market segment surged 53% year over year, mainly by, you know, underwriting fees and all the stuff that we know that Goldman does and has been pretty slow, frankly, for quite a period of time here when higher interest rates and things prevented companies from going public. All of a sudden, you're seeing a surge in deal-making, acquisitions, IPOs, all that stuff that's helping out the likes of Goldman Sachs. JP Morgan also up today about 2.75%. Similar story there. Obviously, a little bit more of a retail-facing bank. You can actually walk into a JP Morgan Chase Bank branch and do business with them, but nonetheless, huge status for deal making and IPOs and all sorts of investment banking business. Bank of America stock up about 2% today. Citigroup up nearly 2%, and Wells Fargo now down about 0.7%. Company just can't get out of its own way, it seems, constantly with Wells Fargo. The stock's about flat, up about 4% over the course of the last 12 months. The one thing to say about Wells Fargo is they did just have, pretty recently, the lifting of their asset cap. Remember that in the wake of their massive, are we calling it a fraud scandal? I mean, they effectively ripped off a bunch of their customers by opening fake accounts for them and were litigated for it and agreed to an asset cap for a long period of time. That's done now. And so they are, you know, they were effectively prevented from growing their business for a prolonged period of time. That has now been lifted. They're able to do so again. And Wells Fargo, you know, likely doing everything they can to grow their business down the road. In any case, I don't think you saw anything that would be concerning. No, you know, oftentimes banks, if they're concerned about the future, will take big loan loss provisions for what they deem to be future losses on loans that they've made. We did not see any big uptick there. Overall, as wouldn't be, you know, is not terribly surprising, a massive beat from all these major banks in a period of high volatility, rising equity prices, and uncertainty around pretty much every area of the market, right? Energy prices, currency prices, a lot of concern out of the Middle East, alongside a very hot period of time for deal making, IPOs, etc., which these banks all make good money on.
17: Yeah, the environment's been favorable, like you said.
0: Yep. So I don't have a ton else to say other than report what they did. I don't have much of an outlook about what they might do in the future. Suffice to say, if there is a prolonged period of, again, more deal-making, more IPOs, as we seem to be getting hints on, right? I mean, Anthropic wants to go public, OpenAI wants to go public, and we'll be talking later in the program about anyone in and around the artificial intelligence supply chain is looking to cash in at this moment in time. And so how do you cash in if you are a large company that is looking to sell your product or sell your company? You go to a giant bank like this to try and structure a deal. And so should that continue, I can envision a scenario where things continue to look rosy for these giant deal-making banks that are at least facing less regulation than they have been for the last 15 years or so.
17: Yeah, it's hard to think of a more favorable climate for the new business, I say new, post-Dodd-Frank, post-2010 business model for these. They're now banks. They're right. Now holding. They used to be investment banks that did their own trading. They've been they're forbidden to do that because we allowed them to continue to exist. Yeah. And as you said, many elements of their business are utility. They coin money. Yep. in many ways. That also limits return potential.
0: It does. It does, but in markets like this and in environments like this, they can really, yeah, they can make a buck or two. Let's take a quick break. When we return, Riley Sullivan from the Federal Reserve Bank of Boston joining us next to talk about analysis of regional economic and issues facing New England. That is next here on the Financial Exchange.
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0: Joining us now is Riley Sullivan. Riley is the lead policy analyst with the New England Public Policy Center at the Federal Reserve Bank of Boston and conducts analysis of regional economic and policy issues in New England. Riley, thanks so much for coming on and joining us. Appreciate it.
26: Yeah, thank you so much for having me.
0: So we're going to be talking a bit about small businesses today, of which we are one here in New England. And you point out that the contributions of small businesses in New England outpaces the rest of the country. Can you talk to us just about, you know, what you were able to measure here over the last, it looks like you looked at a 23-year time period of employment here in New England from small businesses.
26: Yeah, so we looked from the period from 2000 through 2023, and we found that small businesses, which are defined by the Small Business Administration as firms with fewer than 500 employees, employed roughly about 3.2 million workers in New England. That accounted for about 47% of the region's total employment. The national rate is about 46%, so it's really only slightly larger in New England, but on average, but throughout the region, there's quite a bit of variation. So some of the other states out besides Massachusetts, they were all above the national rate by quite a bit. Massachusetts was a little below. So there's a lot of variation within our small region.
0: What is your sense of all this? Does this have to do with major population centers attracting very large employers? Is it that, you know, parts of New England are so rural that, you know, you can't have a 50,000 person company in, you know, rural Maine, for example? Yeah. What did you find in terms of the differences between, say, Massachusetts, Connecticut, Rhode Island, and some of the other New England states?
26: Yeah, no, you're exactly right. So it has a lot to do with the population density. So Vermont, which is the has the highest share in the region, about 63% of their total employment is within small businesses. Mm. Over 25% of that is in small businesses with under 20 workers. And they are the third highest concentration of small businesses in the country behind just Montana and Wyoming. Hmm. So, you know, it really has a lot to do with, you know, this high concentration has to do with these large businesses not being able to really concentrate in a city if they're not able to attract a lot of workers. So the parts of the region that have much lower shares of small business concentration are, you know, Suffolk County that has Boston, you know, around Worcester, Springfield, parts of Connecticut with New Haven and Hartford. Even, you know, around Grafton County in New Hampshire that has Dartmouth-Hitchcock Hospital, that makes it the outlier in northern New England. It's the only county that has below the share of national share of small business employment.
0: Talk to me a bit about more about Vermont. I mean, they do stand out, like you mentioned, one of the highest share of workers employed at small businesses across the entire country. I don't know in detail Vermont's, you know, population density, but is this purely a story of population density and joining states like Montana in attracting small businesses, or are they doing something specifically from your perspective to cater to those small businesses and you know, really favor them over large employers?
26: A lot of it does have to do with population density, but also the combination of, you know, the sectoral composition of employment. So there are a lot of healthcare and social assistance jobs in New England. A lot of those in other parts of the country are more likely to be in larger firms, whereas in New England, they're a little more likely to be in these smaller businesses. So these smaller independent hospitals, small health centers, those are big employers around Vermont. There's also more small retail trade, also hospitality, leisure and hospitality, accommodations, food services. They're less likely to be these large chains in Vermont. They are more likely to be these small firms.
0: The data do show that New England small businesses generated nearly 90% of net job creation during the period that you looked at. Mm-hmm. And I mean, that's pretty massive. Do you have a sense from the data of what's... I could think of two factors here, right? It can be really strong small businesses. It can also be big businesses who are locating jobs elsewhere. I think of one of the largest employers in our region, Fidelity Investments, hiring a lot more outside of New England over the course of the last 20-plus years. Are you able to measure that effect of, hey, what is the driver here? Is it really strong job creation from small businesses or just weak job creation from larger ones?
26: Yeah, so... like you said, 90% of the job growth over that period was generated by these small businesses. And we find that it's very concentrated in in Vermont, the other states besides Massachusetts saw this effect much more. And it was surprising just given that, you know, like I said, they're under half of the total employment. So it was surprising that so much of the job creation was by these small businesses. But a lot of the other research has shown that a lot of that, it's more dependent on the age of these businesses. So a lot of this job growth is has been from young firms that are small and grow into being larger firms. And then larger firms tend to have more stable employment levels. They have fewer fluctuations on average. So it's these small firms eventually are growing into larger businesses, the successful ones.
0: Riley, I suspect that when most of our listeners think of the Federal Reserve, they think about, you know, big policy decisions around interest rates, testimony today from the head of the Federal Reserve in D.C. Why does the Boston Fed do this kind of research? And you know, what makes this important to the Federal Reserve's mission?
26: Yeah, absolutely. Thanks for asking that. So the Boston Fed, it's one of 12 regional banks around the country. So we cover the six New England states. So each research department at the 12 regional banks has a regional research group. So at the Boston Fed, that is the New England Public Policy Center where I sit. We conduct a lot of research related to the New England labor market, among some other policy-related regional work, and we just thought it was important to try and quantify and highlight some of the contributions of small businesses to just the broader labor market picture of the region.
0: Again, Riley Sullivan is the lead policy analyst with the New England Public Policy Center at the Federal Reserve Bank of Boston, joining us today to talk about the contribution of small businesses to employment in the region. Riley, thank you so much for joining us. Appreciate it, and hopefully we get to chat again soon.
26: Yes, thanks so much for having me.
0: As I mentioned, Kevin Warsh continuing his testimony in front of the House. We'll have a full recap on what he did say on tomorrow's program. I do want to shift away from that, though, and speak for a moment about IBM, who in pre-market trading stock was down by more than 20%, now even more, down 25% this morning, a quarter of its share price being wiped out. And this comes after IBM reported preliminary quarterly sales results that missed analyst expectations. So this was not a scheduled earnings call. Instead, IBM finding that their earnings were... I guess, why do companies do this, Mark? I think it's twofold. One, to prepare investors for what's going to come during their earnings call. Two would probably be, hey, you know, when something's this significant, we've got to get it out there so that, you know, there's no possibility for insider trading and problems from that perspective. Go ahead.
17: No, go ahead.
0: Big picture from what I can tell here is that IBM has spent a lot of money and effort over the course of the last decade transitioning from a old hardware business that was, you know, in every business during the 1960s, 70s, and 80s, and trying to transition that into something more modern. They've made major acquisitions of big software companies like Red Hat, Hashi, Confluent. And we're in this moment now where if you are a company, the only spending you want to be doing is with an AI player. IBM is not front and center there. And at the same time, you're being hit with this double whammy of AI kind of scaring a bunch of traditional software businesses that IBM just acquired.
17: There you go. Yeah. Half their revenue comes from software, 30% from consulting. If you're increasing spending on AI infrastructure dramatically, like there's not money left for the other stuff.
0: Quick break. A lot more to cover in the second hour of the Financial Exchange. We'll be right back.
1: God loves you and has an awesome plan for your life. If you were to die right now, do you know for certain that heaven would be your home? The Bible says the wages of sin is death, but the gift of God is eternal life through Jesus Christ our Lord. Say this with me from your heart and out loud to make heaven your home. Father, I turn from my sin. I receive Jesus Christ as my Savior and my Lord. Fill me with your Holy Spirit. I am yours. If you just pray that prayer out loud from your heart, the Bible says heaven is your home. And I would love to meet you. Come join me at Lake Church in Newport on Sundays at 9 and 11 a.m. This is Pastor Samuel. Have a wonderful day.
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4: The head of the Fed testifies at the House.
5: I'm Dave Anthony, Fox News.
6: The inflation surge of the last 5 years will be a thing of the past.
5: And new Federal Reserve Chairman Kevin Warsh tells lawmakers they're committed to lower prices even when dealing with
6: conflicts overseas and the rest. We can't have and shouldn't have a direct control on that. But inflation's a choice. We monetary policymakers need to choose lower prices.
5: Oil and gas prices have risen this week after a flare-up in fighting with Iran, but last month there was no inflation. Consumer prices were down 0.4% from May. There was inflation year over year, but June's annual rate of increase dropped from 4.2% to 3.5%. Before Warsh spoke, Democratic Congresswoman Maxine Waters urged the chairman to resist White House interference.
7: Trump has repeatedly attacked your predecessor, Chairman Jerome Powell, because he refused to kiss the ring and bend monetary policy to the president's demands.
5: At another House hearing, two Supreme Court justices are testifying for the first time in 7 years, asking Congress for an increase in the security budget. Justice Elena Kagan told lawmakers police expect
8: 38% annual increase in threats this year, which follows a 25% increase last year. For some of us, those threats have come very close.
5: And Justice Amy Coney Barrett went into detail.
27: 6 weeks ago, I was the victim of a swatting incident.
5: That's when someone makes a fake 911 call leading to a big police response.
27: Many of us, me included, have received threatening anonymous deliveries designed to intimidate and harass us.
5: After a third day of U.S. military strikes on Iran, a blockade goes into effect again around Iran's ports in 5 hours as Iran keeps trying to control the Strait of Hormuz with attacks on ships and oil tankers in the last 2 days. 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
14: Heat advisory posted for this afternoon with temperatures climbing into the 90s with hazy sunshine. Heat index up above 100 for a couple of hours this afternoon. We'll look for temperatures to ease back into the 70s. A lot of showers and storms going on just to our north tonight. One or two could be possible by morning. We're still in the upper 80s and lower 90s with some humidity in place for both Wednesday and Thursday afternoon. From Stormwatch 9 Weather Center, I'm meteorologist Kevin Scarupa.
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0: Good morning and welcome back to the Financial Exchange. After a modest sell-off yesterday in equity markets, we've got all three major indices in the positive this morning on a Tuesday morning where Kevin Warsh is heading to Capitol Hill to testify in front of a House panel. You've got the NASDAQ up about a percentage point, 246 points in early trading. The S&P up about half a percent, 35 points. And the Dow Jones Industrial Average up 46 points, basically flat, up a tenth of a percent so far in early trading. At 8:30 a.m. this morning, Mark, we got a report from the Bureau of Labor Statistics on the state of prices here in the United States. And this is my first time saying this in a while. It was actually a pretty good report. Surprisingly, not only did energy prices fall, but overall in the June to May time frame, you saw prices, even excluding food and energy, that flatlined in the month of June compared to May. And So specifically, energy prices down. We know gas prices have fallen since, you know, since May, with tensions that had dissipated in the month of June between the U.S. and Iran. Easy there, Tucker. You just breaking
9: my,
0: stuff.
9: Something just fell out of my microphone.
0: Oh, well, I wouldn't worry about it. It'll be fine. nonetheless, you had a overall price that fell by 0.4%. June compared to May, prices down 0.4%. When you strip out those pieces, the price is basically flatlined, yeah. June over May, which, given the pace of price increases so far this year, would be welcome news if we could get back to a eventually a state of

0: 2%-ish price increases. Yeah. This one report does not indicate we will get there, but was, I think, definitely a welcomed cooling off period after, again, the concern that I had about prices in the January through May timeframe, which was probably yours too, was not just about energy prices. Energy prices were significantly higher. That drove inflation higher. But even excluding that, you had core prices. You had prices moving everywhere. And whether that was because of wealthy boomers who are spending money like it's going out of style, whether it was because of AI companies that are pouring money into employment and data center construction, right. Whether it was oil prices that are seeping into everything else and causing core prices to go up. It was a concerning sign in the first half of the year, right. Or the first 5 months of the year. And this is the first sign we've gotten that, hey, maybe we can, you know, move towards a cooling off period on prices.
1: Right. The question is always, what's really going on with inflation? The month-to-month figures are noisy.
0: Yep.
1: So you either could take an average, but that's a slow process. Or you can trim extremes. Core is one way of removing things that you suspect are distorting the real inflation picture. And as you said, core was flat. There are other ways you could trim extreme price movements, no matter what component they come from. It's not necessarily food or energy that'll distort the trend in inflation. It could be insurance. It could be cell phone bills. I use those two as examples because in the past they have
0: Yep.
1: given false signals or contributed to an overall picture which was unrepresentative. We did get median inflation, which is a trimmed measure, trims everything but the category in the very middle, the median, and median inflation came in at 0.2% month over month. So lower than the previous month, which was 0.3,
0: yep.
1: But on an annualized basis, still in excess of the Fed's 2% target. Trimmed mean, which is another, as the name suggests, trimming measure. I think trim mean trims the top and bottom, or it trims like the top 8% and the bottom 12 or something that they arrived at through statistical techniques. Trimmed mean came in at zero, interestingly. So it could be that the observation in the middle that results in median inflation is not representative. Maybe trim is preferable. Maybe something in between is the true story. When you look at core, trimmed, mean, and median, the overall picture points to some disinflation,
0: yep.
1: falling prices, if not outright deflation, which headline pointed to, which nobody thinks is sustainable.
0: So obviously, as we're seeing this week with oil prices, all of this stuff can reverse rather rapidly. Should you see oil prices shoot back up, you can see gas prices shoot back up. We could be, you know, back in the $4 to $5 gas range within days should things continue. So I think all an open question here in terms of where prices go. But for the moment, a set of good news from the BLS on inflation here. We also, this morning before the bell, received earnings from five major banks: Citigroup, Wells Fargo, Bank of America, JP Morgan Chase, and Goldman Sachs, all reporting their earnings. Who's the last player that's going tomorrow? Morgan Stanley will be reporting tomorrow, if I'm not mistaken, among others. And across the board, unsurprisingly, but what you saw from bank earnings was pretty robust. You're seeing them make a boatload of money on volatility. Think of some of these banks as kind of toll collectors when it comes to markets. If you are seeing increased volatility in trading, they will make money on that from, you know, spreads and other areas of the market that they just kind of collect tolls on. And then also, if you see markets appreciating, that's good for their wealth management businesses and other sides of their business that make money on that. Combine that with big IPOs, SpaceX and others heading into markets or trying to issue new debt or issue new equity. All of that spells great news for major banks that participate in that stuff. Goldman Sachs, probably the most impressive of the quarter. Earlier, their stock was up about 8% in early trading. So good news from the banks. Bad news, though, from IBM, as we were talking about before. And I focus on this for a few reasons. One, I've just long-term been kind of entertained by the, I guess, just misstep after misstep of what was once the most impressive technology company probably in the world, and has fallen so dramatically from those heights of the 1980s, I suppose it would be, when they were really the you know, most front and forward company out there. But, you know, this year their stock had been appreciating quite a bit. The CHIPS Act had granted them $1 billion to build the first U.S. quantum chip foundry in Albany, New York. They were kind of talked about as this central company. President Trump actually signed an executive order directing the accelerated migration to post-quantum cryptography and directing IBM to really lead a lot of that. And this morning's earnings, sorry, they didn't report earnings. They warned that their earnings were going to kind of suck. Pardon my language. That's pretty much what they did. And their stock is falling by a quarter. They're wiping out a quarter of the value of their shares this morning on the news. And really, the news seems to be, hey, we IBM, we're seeing the slow bleed away of our core hardware business. So we spent billions of dollars investing in software companies that were making a killing in the late 2010s and early 2020s, attracting all sorts of customers who wanted to put their business on the cloud and have their CRM system out there. And, you know, we can benefit from this at the exact moment that AI is threatening that entire business model. So I think it doesn't need to get much more complicated than that. Hey, we bought a bunch of software companies, and suddenly software companies are being valued at a much lower level than they were before. When you combine that with, hey, if you are a business and you're trying to decide where to spend money right now, you're going to cut anywhere you can in order to afford as much investment as possible in AI, which IBM just doesn't lead. And so I'm sure that their salespeople are out there grinding hard, but unable to really attract massive investment in the products that they have to offer. Why? Because every company wants a contract with Anthropic to get access to cloud right now, not IBM to get access to whatever they have to offer.
1: Yeah, that would be software and consulting. Yeah. That's most of their revenue.
0: So there you have it.
1: What are you going to do?
0: Let's take a quick break. When we return, I want to talk about productivity. U.S. workers we're able to measure productivity. We don't have to go ask, you know, Tucker if he feels like he's getting more done during the day. There's actually measurements of productivity, and they are up pretty significantly over the last few years. What's behind it is next on The Financial Exchange.
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6: So I was asked to tell you what's new at Old Man's Junk, so I figured I'd be comfortable while I did it. Put my Speedo on, sat out on the deck to catch some rays, and listened to Google Mograss, American Farmer. We let the wife do the work. We have new help at Old Man's Junk. PJ, the old man's granddaughter. PJ will be there Thursday, Friday, Saturdays, slinging $2 hot dogs, chili dogs, hamburgers, sausage, and steak sub. She is learning the ropes on how to be grumpy. On Saturdays, the old man might show up to make pizzas. Then again, he might not. But take a chance on him. They're only $12. We have a lounge to eat in. The lounge chairs were built from material from Old Man's Woodshed. Speaking of the woodshed, that is full of reasonably priced lumber. The store is full of quality junk and antiques. I caught him and his family taking stuff from one of my my job's in Sunapee. They have high-class junk over there. Well, I can't seem to get Google's attention to make me dinner, so I guess I'll have to go get a hot dog at the best restaurant in Goshen. I'll see you there at Old Man's Junk.
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0: Mark, we kind of think of productivity as the holy grail of economic
1: It is.
0: Growth.
1: It's everything.
0: It's not even economic growth. It is improvement of a society.
1: No, it is. It is. You're
0: like,
1: absolutely
0: like, if you want to make quality of life better,
1: then humans
0: need to become more productive over time.
1: Yeah.
0: Otherwise, you flatline.
1: Yeah, the reason we had no economic growth up until the Industrial Revolution, very, very little, like tenths of a percent on average, is that people didn't get, with the exception of a few bursts, like the invention of a new plow or a new field rotation system. Like, you can only invent the wheel once and fire. You tame that.
0: Yeah.
1: Then what do? Every so often somebody invents a new way to put a harness on a something that pulls a plow, an animal.
0: Sure.
1: Or, you know, something like that. But they were few and far between.
0: Yes.
1: Since the Industrial Revolution, it's been like one thing after another, as you know.
0: Well, I don't know if it surprised economists, but we have seen a boost in productivity since COVID. And a pretty substantial one, if I'm not mistaken, right, Mark? Here in the United States, we measure productivity. It's a measurement of output over
1: hours
0: worked,
1: right?
0: Like, plain and simple, how much are you producing for the number of hours that you are working?
1: Right.
0: And we've seen a big boost in that productivity really since COVID, and it's been tempting to blame that on new technology like artificial intelligence. There's probably a bunch of other explanations too. But while productivity can measure the degree to which productivity has increased, there's no real way that it can measure where it's coming from, if I'm not mistaken. So we're left theorizing about it. But to what degree has this productivity increase been significant? Like, how much are we talking about here?
1: Well, year over year, let me just give you the facts, and this comes from the BLS, year over year output per hour through the first quarter, the latest period for which we have data, grew at 2.8%. To put that in, it's been in the 2 to mid 3% range since 2023. It rose a lot coming out of the last recession. It always does coming out of recessions, because businesses do more with fewer people coming out of recessions. Then they start to hire as the economy as the recession, as the expansion, excuse me, matures, and hiring increases the number of hours worked, which lowers productivity, according to the definition that you gave earlier. So early on in the post-COVID recession recovery period, productivity

0: recession, then it falls as hiring picks up, and then in a prolonged expansion, think of the 80s or the 90s, it tends to creep up again before repeating that same pattern working up to the next recession, which is unfortunately inevitable. But it's much higher over the past several quarters than it was at any time during the 2010s, which is why it's noteworthy.
1: Right.
0: The 2010s were also an exceptionally low productivity period. It could be that most of the hiring was in, so we can get it where it's coming from. We know where it came from in the late 90s, for example. I'll just say capital deepening, more people using computers and stuff like that, and in the manufacture of electronics specifically is where a lot of that productivity increase came from. And I suspect it's coming from places like computer and electronic manufacturing. We actually know how many people are employed there versus their output. Higher employment in those industries, computers and electronics, has actually gone down over the past few years, while spending on computers and electronics has exploded. That translates into higher productivity in that sector.
1: So if you want to take the pessimistic view here, changes during COVID, fewer people available for work, remote work may have led to a big boost in productivity. You know, we were
0: again, totally characteristic,
1: remotely,
0: though, coming out of recession.
1: Very much so. So pessimistic view would be that. Hey, we got a boost in productivity because we came out of a crazy weird recession during 2020, and productivity got a boost.
0: Always.
1: If you want an optimistic view, it would be that the technology that we're in the very early stages of implementing here with machine learning and artificial intelligence is going to make people in some of the most expensive sectors of work so much more productive that we as a society, as a U.S. society, can produce a bunch more stuff. And I don't think we have any evidence of that yet.
0: The pattern is totally typical. A big rise, and I'm sorry, I'm repeating myself a little bit, but just for emphasis. Big rise in productivity coming out of the recession always happens for obvious reasons. Then it plummets as hiring starts to recover. Again, slower output growth, higher hours worked growth. That means a slowing productivity rate. And then a gradual, you see this pattern in every single business cycle in the post-war period. What makes the past several quarters noteworthy is that the year-over-year changes, quarter-to-quarter in productivity, are a lot higher than they were. Not as high as in the late 90s, though we're approaching that territory, and many are inclined to attribute this to AI. To AI, but you have to be, you know, Mike, you got to be careful here. Is it spending on AI? And we all know that the defining characteristic of electronics and computer industries is that you do more with less. Moore's Law, etc. That's not quite what Moore's Law says, but similar advances drive higher productivity in those industries. Is it just that we're cranking out more data center equipment with the same number of people? Is that what's driving this? Or is it that you and I and others and people listening are using AI and becoming more productive? That's the big, I think,
1: that's the question. Big question. That's a big question for the payoff of the entire artificial
0: Does that make sense, what
1: industry.
0: I just said? I'm thinking a little
1: bit
0: out loud.
1: It does to me, maybe I'll rerun the tape and find out. Why young investors are betting it all. This is from Bloomberg today. And my answer would be because this is what they do during bubbles. This is what everybody does during, like, do you remember all the interviews that you probably read about in the, you know, late 90s about, you know, in the Journal and the Times about 25-year-olds overnight becoming millionaires from, you know, day trading stocks in the tech sector? Well, guess what? It is happening again in stocks, cryptocurrencies, all sorts of different betting markets. And I don't think that this is some societal thing with Gen Z becoming, you know, loose and crazy with their money. I think it is indicative of a asset bubble that will eventually pop and then teach those people the hard lesson that we learned several times before. But too many of these pieces, I think, are, you know, quick to blame a younger generation that they want to gamble all their money away. And maybe I'm wrong, like, right, maybe Gen Z, because of how much exposure and interaction they have with gambling sites, is genuinely gambling their money away more than other generations. But I suspect it is purely indicative of what we've seen from all sorts of markets over the last 5 years that have just gone in a straight line upwards, parabolic. Let's take a quick break. When we come back, speaking of parabolic, we'll take a quick look at equity markets next with Wall Street Watch.

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1: And the match is about to begin.
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11: 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It's that they can't stand the fact that there are people around them who might disagree with them politically. They need a safe space. They must be surrounded by fellow Democrats, communists, socialists, the Hamas or Palestine flag. That's what they need around them to feel safe and secure. They cannot be challenged on their ideas. So that's like somebody like Sunny Halston. She doesn't want to go into a neighborhood with American flags because she relates that to conservatives being in the neighborhood.
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13: Heat advisory posted for this afternoon with temperatures climbing into the 90s with hazy sunshine. Heat index up above 100 for a couple of hours this afternoon. We'll look for temperatures to ease back into the 70s. A lot of showers and storms going on just to our north tonight. One or two could be possible by morning. We're still in the upper 80s and lower 90s with some humidity in place for both Wednesday and Thursday afternoon. from Stormwatch 9 Weather Center, I'm meteorologist Kevin Skorupa.
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16: Very busy day on Wall Street as traders react to bank earnings and inflation reading and ongoing testimony from Fed Chairman Kevin Warsh. Furthermore, oil prices have eased after President Trump moments ago backed away from his plan to impose a 20% charge on cargo ships through the Strait of Hormuz. Right now, the Dow is flat. S&P 500 up over 0.4%. NASDAQ up over 1%, or 262 points higher. Russell 2000 is up 0.4%. 10-year Treasury yield is down 4 basis points at 4.56%. And oil down, up nearly 1%, trading at $78. A barrel. Investors saw a softer-than-expected inflation reading that slowed to 3.5% in June, better than estimates of 3.8%, and down from the 4.2% reading in May. As for bank earnings, J.P. Morgan Chase, Bank of America, Goldman Sachs, Citigroup, and Wells Fargo all reported better-than-expected results for the second quarter. And outside of bank earnings, IBM stock now plunging 26% after the tech giant posted weaker-than-expected preliminary second-quarter earnings, attributing the miss to customers spending their money on chips and servers amid AI-driven shortages. This marks IBM's largest intraday percentage decrease for the company on record. I'm Tucker Silva, and that is Wall Street Watch.
17: Mark, I want to revisit our inflation conversation. So as we mentioned earlier today, 8:30 a.m., the BLS released their inflation report. It was good news. Again, price for all items in June fell 0.4%, largely driven by gasoline prices, which moved lower compared to May. Still, though, inflation up 3.5% over the last 12 months, and with what we've been seeing over the last few days in oil prices, we could get back there. Here is something that I find very, very consistently across folks that are approaching retirement. Folks that are heading towards retirement are deathly afraid of a market crash, which is understandable. They've seen people go through the 08 crash, the 2020 crash, make bad decisions, pull money out, and, you know, dramatically hurt themselves from that. They are almost never afraid of inflation because for the majority of their lives, it hasn't really been a problem. And I will honestly say that for most people that I meet in that situation, granted, I'm generally meeting with folks that have saved money for retirement and you know have something to worry about when it comes to a market crash, they are actually more exposed to the high inflation scenario from a real problematic standpoint for their future than they are the market crash scenario, right? Like when I look at the average person, you know, they have enough stuff diversified that, hey, a market crash isn't likely to be the thing that hurts them that badly, whereas prolonged period of inflation, yeah, that could be a killer. When we think about price changes, you know, rule of 72 makes this kind of easy, right?
18: Go.
17: But 2% price increases, which is the Fed's stated goal, makes your basket of goods double in cost every 36 years. Most retirees can live with that. Talk to me about just how dramatically that changes as price levels move up, right? Like, you know, you can do the math yourself at home, I suppose, but you know, if you run out a 4% rate of inflation, right, double the Fed's overall goal, then prices are doubling in how long is it?
18: About 18 years. You can, again, use the rule of 72 that you cited. The rule, by the way, is just divide the interest rate, in this case, the inflation rate, into the number 72. If you want to be really precise, there are more rigorous ways to get at that, but that is perfectly fine for back of the envelope. But to answer your question, prices double roughly twice as quickly. Now, it's not always linear, so to speak. It's not always one for one like that. But prices are going to double every 17 and a quarter, or if you use the rule of 72, 18 years, like you said.
17: here is the problem, folks. If you are approaching retirement, I can fully understand why a 30% market correction, which, you know, we tend to see, what, every decade or so, is top of mind and concerning, especially when you see stocks climbing to these levels. As I mentioned, what I find far more often is a higher period of inflation for retirees would be far more damning to them than a market crash. If you are finding yourself slowly getting more conservative when it comes to your investments, if you're sitting on large amounts of cash or money market CDs, these are the types of things that fortunately protect you and insulate you from a market crash, but leave you very susceptible to high periods of inflation. These are the exact types of assets that, while you might not lose money on them like you would a long-term bond if interest rates move up, you lose purchasing power over time. 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
17: Mark, more of these stories about AI companies trying to cash in seem to come up every day. If you want to take the pessimistic view, running for the exits. If you want to take the optimistic view, it's just, hey, we got to raise more money so we can continue to cash in on this moment. But data center builders are racing to offload stakes worth billions. They're likely companies that you're not terribly familiar with, or at least I wasn't. But bankers are working to sell stakes in firms including Netrality, Data Centers, DataBank, Edged, EdgeCore Digital Infrastructure, and others, with properties located all across the country. They're pitching private equity firms on, hot asset classes to invest in here, as everyone and their mother is trying to get a hold of compute power. I have no doubt that these companies will be able to sell their assets at quite high prices at this moment in time, considerably higher than what they built these things for a decade ago. The thing that I am... I just suspect, without any, real firm understanding of how all this works, I don't think that we have a good means of measuring what's a good versus bad data center. I'm just going to assume here that just because you're capable of building a data center doesn't necessarily mean that they're all created equal. I assume that there are companies that are really good at it and companies that are not so good at it. And I think in this moment in time, like we see during every bubble, you're going to have a bunch of companies that get acquired that turn out to have nothing that's terribly compelling here, and a bunch of things that are going to be acquired that are very compelling, and it's going to be really hard to tell the difference in the moment.
18: Does this mean the optimal time to sell this stuff is now? Of course, I think the answer is yes. That's kind of rhetorical.
17: For these companies?
18: Yeah.
17: That's what these companies are telling us, right?
18: If the optimal time is right now, it follows that you're going to get more now than you would in the future. Is that a safe statement? You know where I'm going with this.
17: I do know where you're going with it. I guess I'm not comfortable going that far, right? Then why sell now? I need access to capital to keep building.
18: Okay. But you built for revenue, which hasn't materialized? So you're going to sell instead. What does that say about prospects for the revenue generating prospects of that?
17: Pessimistic view? Yeah, I'm getting out because prices are ludicrous and I want to sell my business
18: high.
17: Optimistic view? Hey, I can sell 50% of my company and build 10 more data centers over the course of the next year rather than the 5 that I was going to be able to build otherwise.
18: Okay, and is that, forgive me if I missed it, but is that why they need money?
17: They don't say why they need money. They just...
18: Okay, that would be good to know, I think.
17: Sure, yeah.
18: Otherwise, if this is so
17: great... You won't
18: great,
17: ever know.
18: This is so great. Why are you... I guess we will after the fact.
17: Yeah.
18: Why are you trying to unload it on me if it's so great?
17: Yeah, look, I think
18: maybe
17: this...
18: Maybe I'm misreading this.
17: Plainly follows in the trend of many other companies. SpaceX going public. Anthropic trying to go public. OpenAI trying to go public. You can look at it in one way as... Boy, these guys are just trying to cash out because the prices are ludicrous. You can look at it another way of, hey, Anthropic needs cash to continue to build this stuff out, and they truly believe in it. And you will have people lining up on either side of that argument. And I don't know. I think ultimately I get a sense of where this whole market's going, but I don't know what on what timeline. And we will only know, like you said, after the fact. Let's take a quick break. When we return, Stack Roulette is next.
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17: It is time for Stack Roulette here. Mark, what do you have for us on the Tuesday edition?
18: Mike, last week we talked about chip maker, memory chip maker, SK Hynix, listing on American markets. They're a Korean company, but you can, through some machinations, raise capital on American markets, and their share price popped, as was expected, up roughly 20% in the last week. Samsung wants to get in on the action now, take advantage of frothy American markets. We generally we don't think of them as, at least I don't think of them as a memory chip maker. In fact, they are. It's like the biggest, one of the biggest contributors to their profit, not necessarily to their top line, but to their bottom line, so to speak. So they look at Hynix. Share price has roughly doubled this year. Samsung's no slouch. Their share price is up, 100%. So Samsung's doubled. Hynix has tripled. Excuse me. So Samsung looks at that tripling, I guess, with some envy. They're looking to list on U.S. and a U.S. exchange. Not clear how much capital they want to raise. Maybe not even the primary motivation, which could just be, a little bit cynically, but understandably, get their share price up. American markets attach much higher valuations to companies that do the exact same thing.
17: Yeah. To be clear, just because they list here does not make them a component of the S&P 500.
18: No, these are ADRs.
17: Or any of that. They are still Korean companies that are just listing their shares here. But to your point, it does make it easier for the retail investor to grab shares if they are U.S. listed. Otherwise, it's complicated. Oh, sure. You've got to do a currency exchange. You've got to actually go buy it. You can still do so. But it's much more complicated than saying, hey, we actually have U.S. listed shares in U.S. dollars on U.S. and you can go buy the American deposit. Is that what an ADR is? American depository receipt.
18: I think so.
17: Right on U.S. markets at the same trading costs as anything else that you could buy. So, yeah, they are all seemingly jumping in on the action. And at least in SK Hynix's case, for the short term, seeing a big benefit from doing so.
18: Yeah, it's all about this. It seems, and this is obvious, but it's all about the share price bounce. Again, American investors or investors on American exchanges, they don't have to be American, are willing to attach much higher multiples to companies that do the exact same thing but happen to be listed elsewhere.
17: Seems to be the case. Gen Z has been facing a lot of blame for, well, all sorts of fun things, because we always like to criticize the coming of age demo and blame them for being lazy and having weird social behaviors and not knowing how fax machines work, which they don't. Big idiots don't know how fax machines work. But it turns out one of the things that we were blaming them for, they may not actually be guilty of, which is ruining the alcohol industry. 74% of Gen Z who are at the legal drinking age reported drinking in the past 6 months. That is up from 66% just 3 years ago, which is a pretty huge jump. I suppose that does make sense if you are living in COVID times and unable to socialize, and suddenly you've been thrust into the first 21 plus social life that you've ever had, then your drinking rates probably increases. The total adult population drinking rate is 76%, but what I was surprised to see was that only 71% of baby boomers consumed alcohol in the past 6 months, which is the lowest drinking rate of any generation and down by 2 percentage points from 3 years ago. So
18: it interferes with a lot of medications.
17: Yep. So screws up your medications. That could make a fair bit of sense.
18: Pretty high correlation there, I would think, between the more stuff you go on, which is inevitable as we age, and what you can drink.
17: Yeah. So the survey was among more than 32,000 people across the 15 largest alcohol markets, and has generally detected a decline in drinking overall over the last few years. So I think that's the overall. Sorry, alcohol companies, but good news is that drinking rates have been slowly declining over time, at least here in the United States. In other parts of the world, China, India, it's actually increasing, so we will see where this goes.
18: Is wine in there? Maybe a stupid question, but I
17: have. Yeah, I think it includes anything. Beer, wine, alcohol, anything with you know, moonshine that you're brewing up in the backyard in Rhode Island, you know, anything that you can get your hands on.
18: Like, I lived in Massachusetts for 30 years, but okay.
17: No, I'm just going to call you're my main source on Rhode Island news here.
18: My heart is in Rhode Island.
17: Where I need to go to get my moonshine as I cross the state border is, you know, Mark Vandetti tells me all the news. Can we talk about watering bans? Drought?
3: Yeah, go ahead. I don't care.
17: This has been just kind of rubbing me the wrong
3: way. Yeah.
17: Are you in a watering ban? So my town right
18: now.
17: That sign's
18: been posted,
17: right?
18: For years. They never changed.
17: Yeah, haven't changed. So right now my town is in a full-on watering ban, meaning you cannot water any single day of the week. You can hand water only.
3: Hand water?
17: Like a watering can.
18: Well, what about a hose?
3: Yeah, but
18: hose
3: you can fill do up too. The watering can.
17: Yeah, hose you can do too, but you cannot have your sprinkler system irrigating your lawn, which I understand.
3: My town flat out ignores that. Then
17: have no water, and that's my point: is that there is no enforcement mechanism of this, and it is a stupid policy to have. If you want to make it so that people don't water their lawns, then come up with the easy economic solution:
18: charge more for water.
17: Charge a boatload of money for water.
18: Yes.
3: No.
17: Economics will fix this problem. And by the way, you don't have to do it by, like...
18: makes a good point. Go ahead, sir.
17: Well, no, you can do it in a way that people can still not, you know,
18: after,
17: die of
18: after
17: thirst.
18: X number of gallons you get
17: precisely
18: charged. How about that? Make it a progressive...
17: Okay, this is what the average family of five consumes for water to bathe, drink, and cook. And then when we get beyond that in times of drought, we're going to charge you outrageous amounts for water. And so you are welcome. Yeah, then great. Water your lawn.
18: Yeah, but the whole point is you're going to run out.
17: My point is that
18: Zuckerberg moves into town. He'll drain the reservoir.
17: Yeah, but I don't think it's that dramatic. And yes, it will create a situation where lawns in Weston and Wellesley look far nicer than the ones
18: literally grass is green
17: Westboro and Norfolk. But
18: hey.
17: Like, this will solve the problem. Stop trying to ban people from watering their lawns. They're not going to listen. They're going to do it at midnight so nobody notices. Just charge more.
18: I assume that town administrators who are professionals have thought about
17: it. I think it's probably a really bad look, would be my guess. You don't want the optics of Wellesley looking a lot nicer than Norfolk in terms of their lawns, and so we come up with a stupid solution instead. Sorry, that was my two-minute vent of the day. Have a great rest of your afternoon. Equity markets mixed. Dow now down 0.5%. S&P and NASDAQ in the positive. We'll be back at it tomorrow. Have a great rest of your day, folks.
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27: The president changes course. Lisa Brady, Fox News. A day after announcing a cargo fee as reimbursement for securing the Strait of Hormuz, President Trump just posting he's decided to replace that fee with trade and investment deals in the U.S. by various Gulf states. The U.S. had criticized Iran for its plan to charge tolls in the Strait. This breaking as President Trump holds a White House meeting with the new prime minister of Iraq. Republican Senator James Lankford telling Fox that relationship is important for U.S. security.
28: If we're going to maintain pressure on Iran, we've got to be able to make sure that we're able to launch and to be able to move from that area. So maintaining a relationship with the United States and with the leadership of Iraq is important in the days ahead.
27: Also, just getting word from Kuwait's military, its air defenses are responding to an attack. This follows Iran counterattacks on more Gulf allies after a third straight night of U.S. attacks over Iranian attacks on commercial ships. The Emiratis threatening to strike after two tankers were hit, killing one mariner, wounding eight others. Also just getting word, ICE is suspending most vehicle stops nationwide after two deadly confrontations in the past week in Texas and in Maine, where a second day of protests is underway.
29: Abolish ICE!
27: The co-president of the State Nurses Association leading chants outside a detention facility in Maine. A senior ICE source tells Fox the policy change on suspending vehicle stops will be temporary until new training is approved by the head of Homeland Security and given to immigration agents in the field. The new Fed chair assuring Congress the central bank will get policy right and that the inflation surge of the past 5 years will be a thing of the past.
30: We share a resolute commitment to ensure price stability.
27: Kevin Warsh appearing before a House panel just after the latest inflation report showing prices dropped in June by 0.4% and cooled year over year. 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
36: I'm Susan Lee, and this is the Fox Business Report.
0: Federal Reserve Chair Kevin Warsh is telling Congress the Fed has no tolerance for high inflation. Speaking to the House Financial Services Committee, Warsh did not address whether an interest rate hike could be on the table. The Consumer Price Index suggests inflation moderated in June down to 3.5% at an annual basis as energy prices retreated, though crude oil prices have turned higher today on renewed Mideast tensions. Bank earnings came in better than expected today from J.P. Morgan Chase, Citi, Bank of America, Wells Fargo, and Goldman Sachs. IBM shares, though, are down more than 20%. The tech giant is seeing companies pulling back on software spending because they are investing more in data centers. That's your Fox Business Report. I'm Jenny Coselda, invested in you.
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6: Heat advisory continues in effect through 8 o'clock this evening. Temperatures in the 90s, heat index up near 100 at times this afternoon. Lows in the 70s tonight with fair skies, although there is the chance of a passing shower or storm overnight or early on Wednesday morning. Looks like we'll still be in the upper 80s to lower 90s with some humidity in place Wednesday and Thursday. Then it turns more comfortable with sunshine starting Friday. From Stormwatch 9 Weather Center, I'm meteorologist Kevin Scarupa.
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0: President Trump warned in a Truth Social post on Friday that he has left instructions in case he is assassinated by Iran. Specifically, clear my search history.
1: Ah, the hilarious. It's funny. It's kind of funnier now since Barack Obama was murdered last night by somebody at his home, which makes that joke funny again. It wasn't funny the first time, but now that Barack Obama's dead and we're planning for his funeral, now it's a funnier joke, don't you think? Clear his Grindr? Clear his Grindr history. You see this meme going around over the weekend of Barack Obama with all the rainbow stuff, all kinds of rainbow stuff behind him, and, you know, LGBTQ stuff all over the place. And it's kind of a funny-looking thing at Barack Obama throwing a baseball. Have you seen this? He's left-handed, and he throws a baseball like an 8-year-old girl. He really can't throw a baseball. Ted Nugent pasted it, and there's the White House lit up with rainbow-colored lights in the front, and Barack Obama looking not very masculine, trying to do things like walk a dog. And there he is talking on a little cell phone with a giant rainbow flag behind him. Plus, trying to throw a baseball, throwing out the first pitch, kind of embarrassing. And Ted Nugent wrote, "Not one woman ever accused Barack Obama of having sex with them." That's what Ted Nugent wrote with all the LGBTQ stuff with Barack Obama. You know, since he's married to a man and everything, Big Mike, all that. And then there's Larry Sinclair. We all know about Larry Sinclair. At least, you know, those of us that follow the news and don't get it from CNN, we know about Larry Sinclair. Kind of an amusing thing. No, Barack Obama was not killed by anybody in his house. It's not a funny joke. It's not funny. And he's an ex-president. He's not the current president. But every day of the week, Democrats make funny little jokes on national TV for $15 million a year about assassinating and murdering Donald Trump. Because, you know, the left, they're a bloodthirsty lot. And we've got them. We call them the Democrat Party. They're really not Democratic at all. But we've got that. I'm sorry, I didn't know that funny joke was coming. I just, Michael Piercy likes to put those in. It's the way we do things, and I'm surprised by it. And I heard it, and I said I hadn't heard it before. I said, oh, it's another one of those funny murder Trump jokes, another assassinate the President of the United States jokes. And so it just occurred to me off the top of my head as I heard it. They probably wouldn't think it was very funny if we were all doing jokes about murdering Barack Hussein Obama, cross-dresser that he is. But never mind that. The Democrats, they're bloodthirsty. They love murder. They love crime. They love illegal aliens. They love especially illegal alien gangs, don't they? It's gangs. They don't just love every illegal alien. They like to talk about how illegal aliens wash their dishes and cut their lawn. And then they don't talk to the rich people in Chevy Chase, Maryland, and Beverly Hills, California. You know, because those rich people don't talk to them. They're called, they call themselves liberals. It's kind of ironic. But we've got that going. Yeah, so more, I'm sorry, that just, I had to go with that for a moment because it took me a little bit by surprise. It was unexpected. And then it immediately occurred to me, you know, they couldn't be bigger hypocrites, but let's just expose their, were it not for liberals, you know, if liberals didn't have double standards, they'd have no standards at all, honestly. Just amazing, appalling people, awful presidential assassination jokes. Let's do it. Joe Biden fell down another flight of stairs out of an airplane and broke his neck, and now he's all better. Remarkable things. So, well, a very good Tuesday to you, and welcome back once again. We continue to be at 888-630-9625, and no, Barack Obama was not murdered in his home last night, and no Republicans are going around saying that out loud, as Democrats do every filthy, blood-drenched night. They come up with these unfunny jokes about killing people, especially Trump and Republicans, and as, well, wait a minute, aren't we, like, standing by for the Lindsey Graham funeral, and they're doing jokes about, yes, they are. And you saw that Lindsey Graham's sister has been selected to be the stand-in, the temporary senator from South Carolina after her brother's death, Lindsey Graham's death. And remarkable things. Democrats, surprise, surprise, are very angry about everything. Very angry. And has Schumer come out and said anything yet? I guess he went to the floor eventually, and he immediately started talking about some lame policy that he wants to get through. and didn't say much about Lindsey Graham because the left, they don't, you know, humanity is not their thing. They don't like people. That's one of the things you learn about the left over time is, first, they start out, they hate the Jews, they hate the white people, they hate the founding fathers, they hate Republicans, they hate people that don't vote the way they vote, and eventually, before you know it, they really hate everybody. And that's why they're miserable all the time, and they'll die sniveling alone in somebody else's bed. They'll be miserable when they take their last breath because, you know, it's who they are. They're big lefties. And we got that going. So we've got, and I'm sorry, that was the opening soundbite, and here I am all these minutes later. I apologize. But there's a lot to talk about. Here we got, you know, Democrat Ro Khanna. Speaking of hating people, he hates the Jews and Israelis, and he loves terrorists. The Democrats, a lot of them, they love the people that would cut their heads off and slam them on pointed metal pikes. You know, pointed metal pike, those are good for heads, for putting heads on. And the Democrats, they like the people that would decapitate them. Ro Khanna, he may come from a long history of terrorists, whatever beephole, smelly beephole country he comes from, his family comes from. He obviously doesn't share American values. He doesn't even share Western values. He's a terrorist-loving, genocidal anti-Semite. And I know that because he loves other genocidal anti-Semites, people he wants to hang out with. And he's such a liar. He's a lion Sacagawea. And I apologize to Sacagawea for that slur. But he's a lion Sacagawea. Oh, I went to Israel, and the mean Jews, they held me at gunpoint. They held me hostage. And he's got video of everything, going around visiting terrorists and exploding babies with suicide diapers and little tiny AK-47s for the kids. And he admires them greatly because they want to kill all the Jews and wipe out Israel from the river to the sea. And he probably doesn't even know what the river is and what the sea is, but maybe he does by now. So he goes to Israel to hate Israel, and then he indicts Israel, accuses Israel of being mean to him, and then the IDF showed up, and they didn't side with the terrorists. He was shocked to find that the IDF, the Israeli Defense Force, didn't side with the terrorists when they got there, and he's yelling at them like an arrogant, smug elitist. So I'm a member of Congress from the United States, and they're like, yeah, we're members of the Israeli Defense Force, and there are jackals over the hill with AK-47s that would gun you down in a heartbeat. We're here to save your life, you slime bag. And he said, oh yeah, they held me, they detained me, and it's all a lie. He's got videotape of everything, of every baby diaper, of every little tiny AK-47, every suicide stroller. He's got video of all this, but no video of being detained by the IDF, which he claims happened. But it's the one thing that he didn't get video of, which is a little peculiar, I think. Ro Khanna, he loves terrorism. The Democrats love, they love Hamas. They hate the Jews. They hate Israel. Too much freedom there in Israel. They want to have more slavers. They want to have more kidnapping, raping, torture, murderers, you know, all that crazy stuff. And the Democrats are rioting in Maine. And they're attacking the ICE again. You know, the Democrats are against ICE. They're for Hamas, and they're against Israel. They're against Immigration and Customs Enforcement, and they're for Tren de Aragua, the Venezuelan gang. It's a prison gang, and the Democrats want to sleep with them. All the Democrats want to sleep with all the... If you are with Tren de Aragua listening to my show, welcome to the show. The Democrats want to date you, and they want you to date their daughters. And their sons, in all probability, too. Isn't that amazing? But the Democrats are rioting in Maine against ICE because an illegal alien tried to run over an ICE agent and got shot and killed, just like their hero. What was her name, Michael? Renee Good in Minnesota tried to run over the federal law enforcement agent, got shot in the face and killed. That was kind of a funny day, wasn't it? You know, I can't say all the news is bad. That was kind of fun. But the Democrats are rioting because another illegal alien in his car, just like Renee Good, tried to run over a federal agent while they were attempting to, you know, give him instructions, get out of the vehicle. And the Democrats all said, nobody ever gets shot in their car. A car is not a weapon. Yeah, go stand over there. Wait here. I'm going to go get my car. I'll be back, and you tell me if a car is a weapon after I get done with you. The dim-witted bunch of people, violent anti-police. So Ro Khanna is out there being pro-Hamas, anti-Israel, anti-IDF, pro-terrorist, and back here they're anti-ICE and pro-illegal alien that is trying to run over a federal law enforcement agent when he gets shot. And you remember just the other day, another illegal alien that the Democrats brought into the country, Jaime Santiago. He's not Jewish, though. He's the south of the border, Jaime. Jaime Santiago Corona, who's been deported three times, killed a three-year-old girl with his car the other day. But just know that a car is not a weapon when Democrats say it's not a weapon because they're mental dwarves. Can you say dwarves or do you have to say little people? Maybe the Democrats are mental little people, little tiny people, very short. Like Mishu. Remember Mishu? Like the Lollipop Guild. They're little terrorists. They're out of their mind. Just crazy. And actually, RFK Jr., who is, or at least used to be, a Democrat and a member of maybe America's leading Democrat family. I don't think the Clintons have displaced them, notwithstanding all the dead bodies they've left in their wake. But RFK Jr. was doing an interview, and he talked about terrorists and the terror-loving Democrats, how they love radical Islamists and hate America and they're anti-Semites and they're mentally ill. And RFK Jr. talking about it, that which is why his life is in danger all the time. Oh, speaking of lives being in danger, you may remember that the Democrats sent somebody to Brett Kavanaugh's house with a gun and extra ammo and extra magazine and with tie wraps for kidnapping and burglary tools to get into Brett Kavanaugh's house to kill him, assassinate him, and two other Supreme Court justices, because the Democrats are a bloodthirsty lot of at least would-be murderers and terrorists. Yeah, they've assassinated presidents, and they assassinated Martin Luther King, the Democrats. That was a Democrat presidential campaign volunteer, James Earl Ray. But never mind that. But the Supreme Court today, there are two members of the Supreme Court, Amy Coney Barrett and Elena Kagan, going to Capitol Hill right across the street from the Supreme Court. And they're going to testify about the budget for the Supreme Court because they want some more cash. You know, it's Washington. There's got to be more cash available. So the Supreme Court going, and one of the big things that they want is they want more security because Democrats keep trying to murder everybody, shoot everybody. And in fact, yesterday, another Democrat with a gun was arrested at the Capitol. He was asking directions to the Supreme Court, which was literally right in front of him. It was right in front of his face. He was at the north gate to the Capitol and on the Senate side of the Capitol. And if he just put his hand out his driver's side window, the left window of the car, then he would have seen the Supreme Court right there. But he had a gun in his lap, a pistol in his lap. And he's a Democrat, and he was there to cause mayhem, and the police arrested him. And now today, members of the Supreme Court, justices Amy Coney Barrett, Elena Kagan, not much of a justice, Elena Kagan, that's for sure. But they're testifying on Capitol Hill today, and they want another $14.6 million to strengthen security because the Democrats keep trying to murder them. So they need more security, and we got to spend more money, taxpayer dollars, because, you know, we got the Supreme Court attempting to, and the Democrats showed up in mobs outside of the homes of our Supreme Court justices and threatened the wives of Supreme Court justices and, you know, maybe the husbands of Supreme Court justices too. But Supreme Court looking for more money because of all the threats and the giant increase in the number of threats against members of the Supreme Court, 100% on the Democrat Party. While they're over in Israel, and Doofus called it Palestine. He's going to Palestine. Really? I'd push out of an airplane over the Gaza and put a rainbow LGBT sweater on you and see how that goes. I'll send you down with the rope with which they will hang you. But that's okay. Isn't that amazing? Oh, and speaking of which, it's not just here. I told you the story of the American lady from New York that moved to Ireland a few years ago because she just had to get away from everything America. And then she started dating a Muslim man from the Middle East who naturally murdered her left her dead in an apartment in Ireland. And then he, of course, fled the country, got on a bus from the, what was it, Killarney, and went to Dublin, got on an airplane. He's been arrested now, and that is good news. In Jordan, in the country of Jordan. Did I tell you about the nice time I spent with the king of Jordan, King Abdullah II? Very nice man. And in Jordan, you know, he'd like to bring civilization to the Arab world in the Middle East, but they might kill him if he tries too much. So, but I had a nice nice coffee with the king a while back, and a lot of conversation about a lot of things, and a good guy, I've got to say. I came away saying that's a good guy. The world is lucky to have him in Jordan, and he's the king. Sure, he's the king. And the Democrats are chanting no kings, you know, but then when the king of Denmark wants to hold on to Greenland, and the Democrats are with the king. Were it not for double standards, what's left of their brains, honestly. Yeah, Democrats support Hamas. They oppose ICE. They support Iran. They oppose Israel. They support illegal aliens, and they're a threat to the members of the United States Supreme Court. The Democrat Party should be banned as an official political party, and it should be broken up into the Communist Party and the not-communist lefty party. Maybe that'd do it. But you know, these kids are getting a little geography lesson. Hey, Mommy, where's the Strait of Hormuz? And then you can explain it to them. Amazing stuff. Also, respect for a college education plummeting in the United States of America. I wonder why. And we are at 888-630-9625, scratching the surface on what we have for you today.
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The Vice President of the United States, J.D. Vance, had planned on visiting Capitol Hill today and meeting with House Republicans, but apparently they've called to reschedule, Congresswoman from Michigan, Lisa McClain, a Republican from Michigan, said the she's the Republican conference chair. They invited the Vice President, J.D. Vance, to the weekly meeting for Republican members of Congress to deliver remarks and take questions. The Vice President said, okay, I'll be there. And then it turned out he had to reschedule, and now the members of Congress saying, well, last minute, we got to reschedule. That's kind of a thing. And I've got to say, I happened to coincidentally see the Vice President's helicopter this morning leaving.

0: the U.S. Naval Observatory, where the residence for the vice president is, and flying to Andrews Air Force Base. I saw that happening. So we got that. So he's not going there. But the Democrats and threatening murder and targeting people and all this, and this guy arrested at the Capitol yesterday. Coming up.
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3: God loves you and has an awesome plan for your life. 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Father, I turn from my sin. I receive Jesus Christ as my Savior and my Lord. 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
7: Heat advisory continues in effect through 8 o'clock this evening. Temperatures in the 90s. Heat index up near 100 at times this afternoon. Lows in the 70s tonight with fair skies, although there is the chance of a passing shower or storm overnight or early on Wednesday morning. Looks like we'll still be in the upper 80s to lower 90s with some humidity in place Wednesday and Thursday. Then it turns more comfortable with sunshine starting Friday. From Stormwatch 9 Weather Center, I'm meteorologist Kevin Scarupa.
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0: right. One of the things that I didn't even mention in the opening segments there is that President Trump, the President of the United States, will be delivering an address to the nation on Thursday night. Not tonight, but the day after tomorrow. Got to help Democrats along. Today's Tuesday, you see, and then Democrats will, tomorrow will be Wednesday. It's a hump day. It's the middle of the week. And then Thursday, the president will deliver an address to the nation. And among the reports out there, and I want to get into this a little bit, is President Trump saying he's going to reveal declassified intelligence showing foreign interference in our election, presidential election. Which one, Michael? Which one? Oh, the 2020 election, the one that Joe Biden won, where he got a record number of votes in the history of the country. President Trump broke the record for Republican candidates, and then Joe Biden just ran away with it. Millions more than Hillary Clinton received when she was running, because they're sexist, they're misogynist Democrat voters. Millions more than Barack Obama got when he ran for president twice, because he's black and they're racist. So they're racist and they're sexist, and they're the party of the, you know, the Klan and the bullwhip and all that stuff. The bullwhip they think of as recreational now. But it wasn't always. But President Trump speech Thursday night in prime time from the White House, and reports are that he will reveal to us now declassified intelligence reports. You know, if our intelligence agencies had this information and sat on it, it's now 2026. If they sat on it for 6 years, even for 5 years, then somebody there should get the bullwhip on the mall. Because I've had just about enough of our government covering things up. We pay you, wretched people, and that intelligence is ours, whether you gathered it or not. It belongs to us. But never mind all that. So let's, because there's a lot of crazy stuff, what with the Democrats going on and everything. But the lots of stories. We got Lindsey Graham's sister, Darlene. I'm going to bet, and I haven't checked this, I'm going to bet she's the first senator ever to serve in the United States Senate named Darlene. I'm thinking there's never been a senator named Darlene before, but Darlene, and she seemed very nice actually yesterday when she spoke with the governor in South Carolina. It was kind of a nice thing, and we got this, and Democrats are, of course, attacking and mocking Lindsey Graham. Margaret Cho, I think she's an illegal alien North Korean spy, and she lives in the United States. She's supposed to be a comedian, and she was attacking and mocking Lindsey Graham's death, his untimely death. And that's why, you know, if you go around doing jokes about Barack Obama being murdered and Barack Obama drowning in someone else's vomit, that happens a lot to people like Barack Obama. Some people, like rock stars, they may drown in their own vomit, but the people like Barack Obama, they very often drown in somebody else's vomit. I think that's actually a Spinal Tap joke, isn't it? Just a funny one. When all the drummers were drowning in their own vomit, rock stars in the 1970s. And it was Rob Reiner before his son stabbed him to death and murdered him. Yeah, funny joke. This guy, interestingly, died in someone else's vomit, drowned in someone else's vomit. And Barack Obama, maybe that's, maybe in Big Mike's vomit or something like that in that maze. But here is the Mediaite, the left-wingers at Mediaite. Trump will use primetime speech to claim newly declassified intel. Everybody likes to say intel. Intelligence is too many letters for them to write out. So the primetime speech, President Trump will claim newly declassified intelligence reveals foreign plot to interfere in the 2020 election. Remember when the Democrats were screaming and setting themselves on fire and burning synagogues because they said Russia was interfering in our elections? And then when they decided that that wasn't useful to them politically anymore, then they stopped claiming that. And now if anybody else says, yeah, foreign interference in our elections, they say, get out of here. I'm going to go firebomb a synagogue, the Democrats. But President Trump, night after tomorrow, not tonight, not tomorrow night. Today, though, we have this big kickball game going on. We have France versus Spain at 3 p.m. Eastern time today. France versus Spain. And this is kind of a tough one. You know, what do we have to root for France or something? What, this is another reason to not like soccer. Just one more reason. That, and, you know, you can watch it for hours and nobody scores. And that whole kickoff, penalty kicks at the end of a game when they're tied after extra time and everything, that was the most fun we've had for this whole thing. We were making fun of it last night. I think we probably watched 6 soccer games. And we actually have a plan to watch this afternoon's soccer game. And, you know, and I'll watch the last game or two. I think we might be in Italy for the last game. But we'll see about that. Remarkable things. I am telling you. Also, judge rebukes Trump and Department of Justice over IRS lawsuit. Sure. Refers lawyer for disciplinary proceedings. I looked this up. I believe this is an Obama judge, who knew that she was picked to be a corrupt Democrat for her entire career. And just score yourself as lucky that, you know, you're not in prison. But isn't that amazing? These people, this headline. Donald Trump makes ominous speech announcement as tensions with Iran explode. Oh, yeah, we struck Iran again last night because they're terrorists. That's the thing about radical Islam. It's the jihad. That's problematic. But, we're going after them because we don't want them to have nuclear weapons and use them against us. So it's a little downfield blocking. It's something we don't do a lot of in the United States. We say, well, we saw this coming years off, like Al-Qaeda crashing airliners into buildings in New York and Washington and into a field in Pennsylvania. We saw that coming years in advance, too. But the Clinton administration, they made sure that our intelligence agencies couldn't talk to each other about these things, and certainly can't talk to the FBI about all the terrorists already in the country, because Democrats, they and the Clinton Justice Department, they sabotaged us long before September 11th, kind of paved the way for September 11th to come in. But Donald Trump makes ominous speech announcement as tensions with Iran explode. Separately and having nothing to do with what we're talking about here. But that's the Express. President Trump has floated the idea that his life is in imminent danger. Oh, he's floated the idea. We've arrested 2 people that were sent here by Iran to assassinate President Trump. We've had to arrest more Democrats than that, however, who were attempting to assassinate President Trump. And they write that he said that his life is in imminent danger as U.S. ramps up strikes against Iran. Actually, the Iranians are trying to assassinate him, too. But the Democrats are closer to home. President Donald Trump announced that he will address the nation during prime time on Thursday night without offering additional details. And now they got 10 paragraphs of additional details. It's unclear what the speech will be about, but it will come amid rising tensions in the Middle East. That's not what it's about. Although part of it may be, I guess. President Trump has floated the idea that his life is in imminent danger as the U.S. ramps up strikes against Iran. I see they're going to keep hammering that talking point over and over again, that that's the reason his life is in danger, because he's confronting radical Islam where they live. They've been terrorists for 47 years, killing Americans, killing everybody. It's what they do. They kill it. And the Democrats, they're no slackers when it comes to that either. President made the announcement via Truth Social, and they, according to the president, the flimsy ceasefire deal with Iran that purportedly guaranteed it would never acquire nuclear weapons is over. But the Islamic Republic is dying to make a deal. And this is a very cynical, nasty piece by these people at the Express. And they're ignorant. They're ignorant sluts, I think, is what they are. Yes, sir. But the president is talking about imposing 20% tariffs on cargo ships passing through the Strait of Hormuz. The Iranians keep saying they own it and they will threaten and they will shake down everyone passing through. The Islamic Revolutionary Guard Corps claim that the U.S. meddling in the canal, typically handles 20% of international cargo that the U.S. was endangering the world's oil and gas supplies. That's, of course, the opposite of what's happening. But at the Express, they publish the Iranian falsehoods as though these are truths coming from the burning bush, because They're very, very dishonest people. Extremely dishonest people. Yes, sir. And yeah, and again, man with gun arrested near U.S. Capitol building says he's saying, hey, can somebody tell me where the Supreme Court is? Yeah, it's right in front of you. If you didn't tap your brakes, you would have crashed into it. Obviously, not a very bright guy. Amazing. All right, let's go to a thing or two here, because we've got, and I got to tell you, these people, on The View, talking about Lindsey Graham dying, and they're just merciless. They should not be allowed to have children or parents. They shouldn't really be allowed to have children or parents. Isn't it amazing? But let's go to so many things to go to. Let's go to Ro Khanna, who's an anti-Semite. He's anti-Israel. There's only one Jewish state. If you're anti-the Jewish state, you're anti-Semite. Don't be ridiculous. Of course you are. Yeah. Can't be anti-Ireland and not be anti-Irish, anti-Japan and not be anti-Japanese. But Ro Khanna, who's a Democrat from California, and he is saying that he is running for president of the United States. He should run for president of Pakistan. He should run for president maybe of some beephole province in a beephole country. Isn't that amazing? Let's go to Ro Khanna. He made a dumb video about allegedly being detained, and he kept using that word detained, in Israel. First by what he calls violent settlers. The settlers, their lives are in danger every day because radical Muslim men are trying to murder them with bombs and guns. And Ro Khanna is there to help the guys with bombs and guns who are genocidal racists. And I'm going to have to go ahead and conclude that Ro Khanna is a genocidal racist sympathizer and therefore a genocidal racist himself. And he's a mainstream Democrat. Let's go to soundbite number 8. Ro Khanna making a video, and again he keeps claiming that he's been detained by Israeli settlers, okay, and by the IDF, Israeli Defense Force, and there's no video of that. He's got video of everything else, but no video of this alleged detention that he's falsely claiming occurred, because he's demonizing the Jews, because he's a fascist anti-Semite. Here's Democrat Congressman Ro Khanna.
1: For 3 days, I've been talking to Palestinians in their homes and villages about the daily injustices they face under occupation.
2: Oh, those are the blood. See the blood?
3: See that? Oh, my gosh.
1: As a congressman, I never expected to be the target of settler violence.
0: But when
1: we visited a school in Zenuda village that settlers had burned down, we were detained by settlers wielding M4 guns who blocked our van from leaving the site.
0: It's a really nice weapon, the M4 rifle. It's very nice. They blocked you. And, you know, the reason they carry M4s is because the Muslims keep trying to murder them. They're trying to murder all of them and blow up their houses. And so they have to defend themselves against evil. Ro Khanna came along to represent evil over the people that are being targeted for extermination and have been forced to defend themselves, which kind of looks like the way the wind is blowing in the United States too. Here is Ro Khanna, and all he's being held in for 20 years, but there is still no video of this. Ro Khanna.
1: They called additional settlers for support and held us captive for 75 minutes.
0: Held us captive.
1: Videos, laughing at us.
0: Where's your
1: video? Mocking me and my staff. I will never forget their faces.
0: I'd mock you too.
1: What angered me most is that the IDF soldiers who came
0: he's
1: to the
0: angry.
1: Scene supported the violent settlers over American citizens.
0: No, they were supporting the settlers over jihadis who would commit genocide against every Jew in the state of Israel. And it's not called Palestine, even though he said he was going to visit Palestine. And oh, the poor, oh, the injustices. So the injustices include having 25 miles of Mediterranean seafront property, having your own, protected by Israeli Defense Forces, your own elections, which is the first group of Arabs in the entire Arab world to have legitimate elections in the history of the world. And they elected Hamas, which is a terrorist group funded by Iran, which is a terrorist regime. And Ro Khanna, who is a filthy anti-American, genocidal, Jew-hating Democrat, perfectly mainstream Democrat. And they held them hostage. It's just amazing. For 75, mocking us, I'd mock you too. And I can imagine the looks. I'll never forget the looks on their faces. Well, they were howling with laughter at how stupid and ignorant you are. I had to tell my best girl and I, we were in Israel on vacation a couple few years ago. I got to rent a car, and I'm driving, and best girl in the front seat. And we had an Israeli guy in the back seat who was kind of helping tour us and with language and stuff. And we're driving out in the, you know, like the West Bank area. Say, hey, there's a sign for Bethlehem. Let's go to Bethlehem. And the Israeli who was helping us out. So if we go in there, we'll all be killed in the first 3 minutes. Let's not go in there. And I said, okay, let's not go in there. All right, I've got more Rogue Kana coming up. And more good stuff on this guy, because he's a real piece of work, and I want to share it with you. And I want to share with you the Democrats threatening the Supreme Court, and the Supreme Court is in danger, not because of Iran or because of President Trump's speech on Thursday night, but because of Democrats shooting. You know, they shot President Trump. In fact, the anniversary of the their boy Crooks shooting President Trump through the ear. We just had the two-year anniversary of that. I know the entirety of the news media didn't mention it, didn't come up. Steve Scalise still recovering from the assassination attempt when he was shot by a Bernie Sanders volunteer using a Chinese combat rifle. Brett Kavanaugh's home, his family, his children, his wife, all the Supreme Court, well, the conservative Supreme Court members, they're all in danger. The Democrats, they just want a bag of free stuff. They're not in danger at all. They want more money anyway because they're the left. And we are at 888-630-9625.
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13: Rescuers responding to an injured hiker on Mount Kearsarge last weekend had front row seats to a romantic gesture. Officials with the New Hampshire Fish and Game Department received a report on Saturday of a hiker with a lower leg injury on the Barlow Trail. The hiker was unable to walk and needed to be carried out by rescuers. As 29-year-old Alexis Hardy of Sandown was loaded into the litter, her companion followed through on another plan, asking her to marry him. Once rescuers were underway, Tim DuPere presented Hardy with an engagement ring. She said yes before rescuers carried her to the summit and down the Rollins Trail. She was taken to Concord Hospital for treatment of her injuries. for 99.7 FM WNTK and AM 1490, FM 98.9 WUVR, I'm Rob Roberts.
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0: Also, it's in Maine. Maine is ruining its good name. Well, the left is ruining its good name. Just like Minnesota, you know, when the Democrats show up in your state, know that they're there to destroy. Will Khanna, whose parents came from India, and they brought with them all of their third world sensibilities and communicated those to their son, Ro Khanna. He's now a member of the House. He talks like he's running for the presidency of the United States. A friend of mine who lived in India for years, his best girl, an Indian woman. And the way he described India was, he said, India has incorporated all of the worst elements of colonialism, socialism, and capitalism. All the worst elements. And Ro Khanna is here to redistribute the wealth and to, I guess, wipe the Jews off the face of the earth and kill Israel. Here's Ro Khanna. He's a victim of those terrible, awful settlers. They're building condominiums, whereas the people he's there to protect are building suicide vests. Played the audio last week of the Palestinian woman saying that she only had a lot of kids so they could kill and then be killed. Here's Ro Khanna.
1: Here's the question. If the settlers and IDF could do this to an American congressman,
0: they did.
1: Imagine what life is like for an ordinary Palestinian under Israel's occupation.
0: Yeah.
1: I've never felt more powerless in my whole life. For decades, American politicians have made the trek to Tel Aviv while not taking the time to cross over and hear from Palestinians about the actual facts on the ground.
0: The actual facts on the ground. That's because those other members of Congress were on our side. See, that's the one of the crazy things. Yeah, the facts on the ground. Well, they're not really on the ground because they're in tunnels with the hostages. You know, where the rape factories are. And the Democrat Party is there to fight for terrorism and against civilization because he doesn't have American values. He doesn't even have Western values. He brings with him the values that his parents brought from that peephole.
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3: The Middle East is coming together. I'm Lisa Brady, Fox News. That assessment from President Trump a short time ago as he meets with Iraq's new prime minister in the Oval Office.
4: This man is going to be a great leader in the Middle East, beyond Iraq. His influence is going to spread all throughout the Middle East.
3: 41-year-old Ali al-Zayedi took office in May as Iraq's youngest ever prime minister. Today's meeting comes just hours before a U.S. blockade of Iranian ports resumes. But President Trump changed his mind about charging a cargo fee for securing the Strait of Hormuz after calls from Gulf allies.
4: And they said, we'd love to do it a different way. We'd love to invest in the United States with billions and billions of dollars.
3: Reverting back to his position that no one should be able to charge a fee for passage.
4: But we were doing it as a reimbursement. The Gulf states are going to invest a tremendous amount of money into the United States, and that was very satisfactory to me. I think it's actually much better.
3: The president also saying he does not regret lifting the blockade, telling reporters you gave Iran a chance to make a deal, but now fighting has resumed with three straight nights of U.S. strikes and Iran counterattacks on Gulf neighbors. President Trump also confirming a Thursday night address to the nation will focus at least in part on election integrity.
4: Really big news. It's really, really big news. And our country has to shape up.
3: He's not confirming reports about the specifics and says other topics will be included. A new frontier and a federal crackdown on fraud, turning attention to trade.
5: For too long, bad actors seeking to exploit the American economy have decided that ignoring and violating U.S. customs laws is a business risk worth taking. Those days are over.
3: Assistant Attorney General Colin McDonald just announcing a Chicago case pushing total civil and criminal recoveries to more than $1 billion. 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
12: Heat advisory continues in effect through 8 o'clock this evening. Temperatures in the 90s. Heat index up near 100 at times this afternoon. Lows in the 70s tonight with fair skies, although there is the chance of a passing shower or storm overnight or early on Wednesday morning. Looks like we'll still be in the upper 80s to lower 90s with some humidity in place Wednesday and Thursday. Then it turns more comfortable with sunshine starting Friday. From Stormwatch 9 Weather Center, I'm meteorologist Kevin Scarupa.
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26: Here we go. This is our June release of the Consumer Price Index. Expecting a headline number to be negative 0.1%. This is 4 times more negative. -0.4%. Be the biggest negative drop that we've seen since 420, since basically COVID timing, which really affected, of course, all of the inflation data points. So that goes back, boom, basically 6-year low. And if we look at the CPI month over month on the core, also under expectations, comes in at goose egg, zero. Zero would be the smallest amount. It would equal Jan of 21. To find a smaller changer, a more negative changer, minus 0.1%, that's May of 2020. And if we look at the year-over-year numbers, year-over-year headline, 3.5, 3/10 less than expected, much less than the 4.2 in the rearview mirror. That would be the lightest since March of this year when it was 3.3. Year-over-year core, 2.6, 2/10 less than expectations, 3/10 less than the rearview mirror. 2.6 equals March, 2.5 brings you to February of this year.
0: Yeah, that is Rick Santelli welcoming you back into the Grace Curley Show from CNBC there, breaking down those numbers for us. It's a big day on the economic front. These CPI numbers are, you know, generating a lot of reactions from people in the economic world and also just Americans who have been up until this point getting hit pretty hard at the gas pumps and they got a little relief. Joining us to talk about it, you know, I always bring in the big dogs for this, and I had to bring in friend of the show, John Carney. He's Breitbart's news and finance economics editor. He also has a fabulous newsletter, which you can sign up for at Breitbart.com/newsletters. It's totally free. John, walk me through. These numbers are obviously much better than expected, but give me your reaction and any key numbers that jump out to you.
1: The thing that's most impressive about this is that we got through the high gasoline and high oil price period without inflation spreading to the rest of the economy. Now that we're past that and gas prices fell a lot, we got the headline number fell 0.4%. So just so people are clear, that means prices overall dropped. This is an actual decline in prices. That's rare. We don't usually see, outside of a recession, prices actually decline. But we did. We saw a decline in inflation in May. Then if you take out food and energy, they call that core CPI, prices were flat for the month. So it wasn't just gasoline. There was not much inflationary pressure in the economy at all. This is one place where there has been inflation, but if you do services excluding energy related services, they were also flat for the month. This and rent of services less rent actually fell. So the only thing, you know, the contributor was rent, but even rent didn't go up by very much. Rent climbed just 0.1%. So this is a really great inflation report, and one that is going to put Kevin Warsh's mind at ease. It means the Fed will not be hiking anytime soon, and that will be a big relief for people who want to buy homes or even sell their homes, because it means mortgage rates will also likely come down.
0: I want to get to Kevin Warsh in just a second here, but you talked about oil, obviously good news on that front for this report, but now we've seen the price of oil ticking back up since Trump has said that this ceasefire with Iran is basically null and void at this point, and they're going forward with these strikes. They had more strikes last night. My question for you, John, is do you foresee the price getting back up to the high that we just recently saw? Or when you look at this conflict and the back and forth, I know that a lot of these countries surrounding Iran and also countries that heavily rely on Iran for oil, they have found some workarounds. I'm not saying that it's enough and that the strait not being fully open is not impacting it. But has there been a little bit of a few solutions that have maybe won't get the price of oil back to where we just saw it that high, or do you foresee it going back there?
1: I don't think it's going to go as high as it did. It went up, you know, to above $110 a barrel, which, by the way, was much lower than people were talking, like it might go up to $200 a barrel. We never saw anything close to that. I don't think we're going to get back up to the highs, in large part because we know that both the U.S. and Iran don't really have an interest in having this conflict be protracted. So yes, I think there's going to be, call it like growing pains as we work out the relationship. And we've seen some of that already. The other day, Trump said that he wants a 20% protection fee. Today, he seems to have backed off of that. He does think that we should be compensated by these very rich oil countries for if we're going to be, you know, protecting ships going through there. That makes sense to me. But, you know, the 20% number had really freaked people out, and that itself was sending oil prices higher. He's backed off on that. I think we're unlikely to go we're at $85 a barrel. I don't think we're going to go above $100 a barrel unless, you know, something unforeseen happens. The world is a crazy place. Things, you know, strange things can happen. But I actually think we're probably that the direction is going to be lower in the future. So, you know, when as we get through August and into September, we'll probably see oil prices continue to come down.
0: Oh, wow. Okay. And now my other question, you mentioned Kevin Warsh, the new Fed chair. I wanted to highlight something he said. He's been talking a lot about regime change in policy and instituting new practices that worked. He mentioned that some of the practices in the past have worked and some of them haven't. What do you think specifically he's talking about that maybe Powell was doing or, you know, was maybe the status quo up until now that you could see him getting in there and trying to change?
1: Well, the Fed really changed the way it conducted monetary policy, first in the wake of the financial crisis and then in the wake of the pandemic. And it never, when we got past those crises, it didn't revert to a more normal way of doing monetary policy. So, for instance, a lot of people don't even know this. There's no reserve requirement set by the Federal Reserve on banks anymore because the Fed pumped so much reserves into the banking system that banks have way more than they could ever need. There's not, so they abandoned the requirement. I think what Kevin Warsh wants to say is, look, that might have made sense when you had a financial crisis, or it might have made sense when we were going into the pandemic and locking businesses down. We don't need that anymore. We can move away from this system of overabundant bank reserves to something maybe not exactly what we had beforehand, but something closer to that. Now, that'll take time. We've been in this, you know, the crisis mode of the Fed since 2008. Kevin Warsh is not going to be able to unwind that in a couple months. He's got 4 years, and if he gets reappointed, 8 years. So I think he's going to begin the process of trying to normalize the way the Fed operates rather than continuing these programs that were adopted, whether it was quantitative easing where it built up a huge balance sheet, or whether it was forward guidance where the Fed was constantly promising what was going to happen in the months or even years ahead. Those were things they decided they needed to do because we were in crisis, but then they kept doing it. And we can stop doing it now, is Warsh's message.
0: I wanted to also ask, whenever we're talking about the economy, it seems like AI is in the news every single day. And just yesterday, I was reading about all of these economists that were issuing a dire warning about AI and potential job displacement. How do you see AI as far as the strength of our economy goes? Is it going to be something that shakes our economy, or do you think there's an alternative here that might not be so dire?
1: I don't think that AI poses a dire threat to the economy at all. Quite the opposite. I think it's actually going to be a boon for the economy. The idea that it's going to result in mass unemployment, I think, is a big mistake. What actually happens is when people get better at their jobs and jobs can be done more efficiently, that actually tends to increase the demand for workers, because instead of if a worker could produce, call it like 10 widgets before AI, but after AI can produce 14 widgets in an hour, then that worker is more valuable. So I think I don't foresee a crisis at all. I think there's a little psychological damage going on with the economics profession. they largely missed the financial crisis and got blamed for, you know, what were all you guys doing if you didn't foresee this bad thing happening? They then missed largely the inflationary problem we had while Biden was president. They didn't predict it, and people started to wonder, like, why aren't you guys better at predicting a crisis? So now they see AI, and they're like, okay, we're not going to get caught flat-footed this time. Let's predict the crisis. And so they're predicting it. Nobody can blame them if things go bad. And then we'll all forget about it, I guess, is the gamble if things don't go bad.
0: Yeah, no, I think you could be definitely onto something there. The last question I have for you, John, is about consumer sentiment. You know, you talked in the beginning of this interview about these inflation numbers. They do look good. I know grocery prices did tick up. That's one area where, you know, I go grocery shopping usually once a week for my family, and I really keep an eye on it. And if I notice, like, if I notice certain deals, I do kind of think, oh, maybe that's a good sign. But things don't really fall in the grocery store. Prices don't really fall. And in that sense, all people can really hope for is that their paychecks start to catch up with the new price of things. Talk to me about grocery stores and talk to me about how consumers are feeling about the economy right now based off what you're seeing.
1: So we actually got relatively mild overall grocery prices. So food prices increased 0.2%. In May, and they're only up 2.7% year over year. That's not actually that bad. But certain things are up a lot. Beef is up almost 12% year over year. Eggs are down a lot. Coffee is up 12, which, you know, is dear to my heart. I love a good cup of coffee. Is up almost 13% year over year. So but I actually expect those prices are going to come down. So you will see relief. I don't think that we're actually stuck at this high level. I think beef prices will come down. Coffee prices will come down. We will see a lot less inflation in food going forward. And that will be a big relief. As far as the consumer sentiment numbers, I've come to the place where I think you should just ignore them. One of my old friends, Justin Layhart, who's at the Wall Street Journal, recently wrote an article for them pointing out that the University of Michigan survey is broken. That's the main consumer sentiment number that we all hear about all the time. It actually now oversamples Democrats. And Democrats will tell you that the economy is, you know, burning, a sinking ship as long as Donald Trump is president. Really, as long as any Republican is president, they are going to hate the economy. So that is dragged down the consumer sentiment number. So that's a partisanship measure rather than a real consumer sentiment number. They also changed the way they did the surveys, where it's now an online survey instead of, you know, the traditional telephone surveys. And that has also seems to have warped the results. So the way I look at it is the numbers on consumer sentiment should mostly be ignored. And another justification for that is people keep spending money, right? You have these consumer sentiment numbers that would make you think it's the Great Depression. They're the worst ever they've ever been. And yet we get retail sales numbers. We get consumer, you know, household expenditure numbers. And they're doing really well. If people were really that upset about the economy, they would not be spending as much as they are.
0: Right. The money tells a different story. Thank you so much to John Carney for joining us today. I know how busy you are, especially on a day like today with these new numbers out. Everyone should sign up for Breitbart.com/newsletters and follow John on Twitter. He's a great follow on X at Carney, C-A-R-N-E-Y. We will be right back. Oh, and just a reminder for everyone out there, since we're talking about the economy, if you or your kids, maybe you have grandkids and they had a baby in 2025, sign up for a Trump account. I signed up my son for a Trump account, and I signed up. I had to wait a few days, and that $1,000 got delivered just last week. So don't forget to do that or to remind someone in your life to do that, because don't leave that money sitting on the table. We'll be right back. Thank you to John Carney. Stay with us.
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3: Welcome back, everyone, to the Grace Curley Show. We have a really jam-packed show, so we just had John Carney on. We're going to have Jenny Tare on in the next segment to talk about ICE and updates on the ICE-involved shooting in Biddeford, Maine yesterday. And at 105, we got Mike Urban on for a local story that has raised a few red flags for me, and he was the one who broke it, so we're going to talk to him. It involves Ayanna Pressley and her husband and a whole lot of money, so we'll talk about that in the 1 o'clock hour. 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Taylor, what is the poll question and what are the results thus far?
4: Today's poll question, which you can vote in at gracecurlyshow.com, is what Massachusetts race are you most closely following? Governor, Suffolk County DA, or U.S. Senate?
3: Governor.
4: 66% say governor, 27% say the Senate race, 7% say the Suffolk County DA's race.
3: Yeah, I've had people, I actually had someone this morning bring it up to me about the governor's race. You know, do you think, I noticed, Taylor, and this isn't a shot at Mike Minogue, I'm sorry, this isn't a shot at Short Sleeve, but when I talk to people, they are approaching it like, oh, what do you think about Minogue? As if he is the only one running against Mara Healey. That's just the interactions I've had. I know he has more money. A lot of it's his own, and money is an important factor. The thing I'll say about the DA's race to replace Michael Morrissey is I have started to see signs pop up. I've seen a couple Macy Lee signs near my neighborhood and some Juna Perkins signs.
4: Okay, so that would be Norfolk County, not Suffolk County. I got to change that.
3: Oh, I'm sorry. You emailed me that too, Taylor. That's okay. We can do both. Yeah, I have started to see some signs popping up for that. The Senate race between Moulton and Markey, I've been watching and following just because I'm starting to get real strange vibes from Seth Moulton. I can't stand Ed Markey. Everyone knows this. I think we can all agree on that. But he's kind of like, he's a little out there. He always seems a little out to lunch to me.
5: You definitely have a weird vibe to you.
3: Yeah, yeah. Moulton has an angry vibe. And given the option between an out to lunch vibe and an angry vibe, take me out to lunch and let me get a white wine spritzer. I don't want to be near this hothead. Moulton? Given hothead. And I can give you some evidence of that later on. But we've got Jenny Tare coming up next. Stay with us.
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7: Heat advisory continues in effect through 8 o'clock this evening. Temperatures in the 90s, heat index up near 100 at times this afternoon. Lows in the 70s tonight with fair skies, although there is the chance of a passing shower or storm overnight or early on Wednesday morning. Looks like we'll still be in the upper 80s to lower 90s with some humidity in place Wednesday and Thursday. Then it turns more comfortable with sunshine starting Friday. From Stormwatch 9 Weather Center, I'm meteorologist Kevin Scarupa.
8: 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Welcome back, everyone, to The Grace Curley Show. So yesterday we opened the show with John Featherston from The Maine Wire, who was in Biddeford covering the group of activists and people who were very upset about the ICE-involved shooting and were there to protest and to make their voices heard.
9: ICE,
8: and then
9: out!
8: Later, to actually, a lot of them started harassing John Featherston and kind of messing with his camera or, you know, throwing expletives at him. But the event that kind of triggered all of this happened earlier that morning around 7 o'clock a.m. in Biddeford. And what then proceeded, I think, was a series of questions that have still yet to be answered, and a lot of chaos, a lot of confusion. And a dropping of the ball, I would say, by ICE to not really get the facts out about this sooner and to not handle it the way I think you need to handle something like this that's going to start catching on like wildfire and obviously is going to evoke a lot of emotions from people. Now, someone who is getting as many facts as possible is Jenny Tehr from the Daily Wire. She has an exclusive out. Everyone is picking up on this. Bill Malugin, social media is running with Jenny's exclusive that ICE has ordered agents to cease all vehicle stops after these recent shootings. Now, we talked about the one in Biddeford yesterday. There was also one in Texas last week that involved ICE. Jenny, thanks for coming on. Walk me through what information you have right now as to how ICE is going to handle these things going forward and what is prompting them to put out this new order to cease these vehicle stops.
9: Right. Thanks so much for having me on. So obviously, in the aftermath of these recent shootings, the one in Maine yesterday and last week in Houston, we have ICE responding now with a new short-term policy, it appears, that they're saying, you know, they're taking account of all their procedures, and right now they're telling officers across the country to stop making traffic stops for the time being. Now, three Homeland Security sources we spoke with confirmed this to us. They said for now, those stops are off, that the directive also has the potential to really massively drive down arrests. So this could really hinder the Trump administration's deportation agenda, which has been recently ramping up. They've been making more arrests and focusing on numbers. You know, this also makes it more difficult to make arrests. So what this means is if officers can't pull someone over, they're going to have to obtain a judicial warrant, which takes more time to actually get. Once they get that, then they're going to have to basically break down doors, and that puts them at risk and puts the public at risk because you are catching someone in their element where they could have access to weapons. So that's always a concern about those, and that's why the agency heavily relies right now on these vehicle stops. You know, the agency says that this is part of, you know, they're responding to this shooting, which the details are still a little murky. What happened in Maine yesterday? We know that activists are saying the person who was shot was a 26-year-old Colombian man. ICE had come out and said that was not their intended target that day, but that he was trying to drive away. But I think it's interesting that they never said that he was trying to weaponize the vehicle that he was driving or hit them in any way, which is what they've said in previous shootings. Like you said, they waited about 12 hours to get a response out. So that left people with a lot of questions.
8: Yeah, I think that one of the aspects of their statement that they, as you pointed out, put out hours later, said that they were worried that this person that was driving away was a threat to public safety. But you're right, there was kind of a lot of law enforcement, a lot of police officers picked up on that and said, okay, so it doesn't seem like the story that we originally were hearing or that people were speculating about online, that he used the car as a weapon, that is really tracking with what they're saying now. The other part of this, Jenny, that I'm not understanding is the body cams, because that was a big part of the budget negotiations, was the Democrats wanted body cams on these ICE officers. Do we know whether or not they had them on, and if not, why?
9: Yeah, no, it's a great question, because the Trump administration was actually on board with Democrats on that. You had Border Czar Tom Homan saying, we absolutely are okay with this, and we want to give transparency to the public and to lawmakers. They said in February that every federal immigration agent would be getting them in Minneapolis, and then from there, it would go out to the rest of the nation. But obviously, you know, we're in July now, and these officers don't all have them, clearly, because we're not getting body camera footage from this situation. And they've said that there isn't any because those officers weren't wearing body cameras. So that is a question that I think we'll learn more from the investigation that the FBI is leading on this. And then also the Department of Homeland Security Inspector General's office is looking into this as well. But I think that's a huge issue now. You know, this was funded. This was massively funded. And it clearly has not been executed at this point.
8: Yeah, and Jenny, I want you, because I know that you do so much work on the immigration front for the Daily Wire, reporting-wise, and I know that you were very focused on DHS when Kristi Noem was at the head, and now we have Mark Wayne Mullen. And one of the criticisms Kristi Noem got quite a bit was that she would kind of come out in defense of these ICE agents and maybe assert some things that ended up not being backed up by the facts later on, and she was a little too eager to get out in front of things without, you know, letting the investigation go through. In this case, the criticism Mark Wayne Mullen is getting, as we've been talking about, is that it's too long of a wait, and you're kind of allowing a new narratives or speculation to take hold without giving people the facts. If you were to juxtapose these two and kind of walk us through, are you noticing that contrast between the new leadership and the leadership of the past?
9: Absolutely. When we saw Secretary Noem at the helm of DHS, like you mentioned, there was a rush to respond to these things. There was a rush to go out and accuse the illegal immigrants of being the aggressor. And in a lot of cases, they were actually, you know, found out that some of the details were wrong and some of the details were incorrect. Some ICE officers were actually punished in some instances where the department jumped the gun with statements. Now, yesterday, Mark Wayne Mullen waited hours to actually release a statement to give details, and that wait was really concerning for a lot of folks. And it shows, yes, that juxtaposition. When Mullen came into office, he said that he would lead a quieter deportation. He didn't want the agency being on the front page of every news site every day. He didn't want that anymore. Now, this is becoming a problem because it's becoming the biggest news story right now with their silence. And so I think they're struggling with how to navigate communications and how to also be careful about what they say, because they don't want to have egg on their face at the end of the day, and they don't want that Noem type of communication strategy.
8: Also, Jenny, this is just something I'm curious about, because there was a lot of interviews in the Portland Press Herald and in other, I would say, left-leaning outlets with witnesses and people who were nearby. And some of that stuff I've been following up on, and I'm not going to get too specific, but I've been following up and trying to find confirmation for some of the claims from witnesses or some of the things people heard. And obviously there's no body cams in this case, so that's hard. But also, when you're a reporter and you're in an area like this and you're surrounded by people who are activists and clearly have made up their minds about a situation without waiting for the facts to come out, what's the responsibility on the reporting of taking some of these witnesses? Because then you have another witness who was talking about how he saw the driver was being told multiple times to stop, and then he put the car in drive and drove at the ICE officer. That is conflicting with what even ICE is alluding to at this point with their statement. So how do you gauge as a reporter, all right, this witness, not so sure, or can you just, once someone tells you it, is it good to go to print?
9: Yeah, it can be very difficult in these situations because so many of these anti-ICE activists are very organized. So when I was in Minneapolis covering the riots there in the aftermath of the Rene Good shooting, I mean, you couldn't take a lot of these folks at their word, because at the same time they were outwardly protesting, they were part of some of these ICE watch groups, so they clearly have an agenda, and you do have to assess that in a lot of these situations, that these people are, you know, purporting to be witnesses or purporting to have information on the details of these shootings, but are out there actively trying to advocate for the dismantling of ICE, are aggressive towards the public, towards those ICE officers. They go out, from what we saw in Minneapolis, they were going out blowing whistles, they were tracking these ICE officers, they were following them. The activists themselves were ramming their vehicles. I saw that happen firsthand. So you do have to take what some of these people say with a grain of salt, which makes it difficult when the details are murky.
8: Yeah, and talk to me a little bit about that organization when it comes to these activists and how quickly I was amazed yesterday at how and I should throw in here, I don't fault any American citizen for being passionate and for wanting to get their voices heard. But when you watch something where all of a sudden you have hundreds of people flocking to an area with signs and T-shirts and a lot of times a lot of anger and venom directed at, for example, the main wire or reporters that were there on the scene, it does make me question how these things come together.
9: Absolutely. When we were in Minneapolis, like I said, we would show up to an illegal immigrant target's home or apartment, and when we showed up, even before then, there were already dozens of people out there standing with whistles, blowing them in our faces, demonstrating out in the streets. They knew that we were coming. They had been tracking. So they're very savvy. They're very organized. And it's very concerning because they're 10 steps ahead of ICE. They know exactly their tactics. They know exactly their whereabouts. And so obviously when things like this happen, you know, ICE, for its part, you have to also account for, yes, there are a surge in threats right now to those ICE officers, whether it be through vehicle hits, whether it be through just regular assaults. I've spoken with officers who have had, you know, stitches, who have had bruising, who have been hospitalized for injuries, and you can see just the damage of that type of rhetoric and activism. But at the same time, yes, there are a lot of concerns with this latest shooting that we don't know if that was the case. But of course, that's something to also take into account.
8: And one other thing I would like your response to, Jenny, is the states that oftentimes these events are not in every single case, but oftentimes here in Massachusetts, in Maine, we have blue states that have very contentious relationships with ICE, and there's not a lot of collaboration there. And while ICE can certainly make mistakes, and as you pointed out, they have in the past, is that also heightening the danger here? Because whenever there's a loss of life, it's tragic. And I know that Mark Wayne Mullen and members of the DHS, they don't want to see that happening. Is there, if in a perfect world these states were collaborating with ICE and were trying to help them detain criminal illegal aliens, and as they said, the worst of the worst, could that also help avoid these kind of horrible situations?
9: Yes, because if those localities were allowing ICE into the jails, then those officers wouldn't have to be following those targets out on the streets and trying to pull them over, trying to find them, looking in homes, waiting at work sites. They wouldn't be so outward. The public wouldn't be as aware of their presence, and they would simply show up to a jail. They would take someone in handcuffs. They would take that person back to an ICE detention facility, and that would be that. And so, yes, this does mean that more ICE officers are out in the streets right now. And that's the tactic the Trump administration has adopted, and they've flooded sanctuary cities because of that with ICE officers. So it's definitely a real thing. And, you know, that's obviously something that's very much in play in a state like Maine.
8: Yeah, yeah, and I've often talked about that here in Massachusetts, too, where if you're adopting these sanctuary policies, you're oftentimes putting so many people at risk, and you're sending ICE agents into situations that could be completely avoided, and everybody else around that person, sometimes that person, as we're seeing here, is not the target of the enforcement operation, but there's going to be other people that are put in harm's way if these states aren't working with ICE. Jenny Tehr from the Daily Wire, we thank you so much for joining us today. I know you're going to have a busy day, as you were the first one to get this major scoop about ICE. Everyone follow Jenny on X. She works for The Real Daily Wire. You can follow her at Jenny S. Tehr. It's T-A-E-R. And like I said before, she was the original reporter to break the story that ICE has decided to at least temporarily halt vehicle stops nationwide, which is a huge, huge update from yesterday. And I would argue, or, you know, the way I'm reading this is that ICE, whatever information they have about this stop, they are not happy with how the officers handled it. That's a little bit of a jump there, but Taylor, I don't know. That is how I read it. Because otherwise, I don't know, this kind of complete pause, reassessment says to me that maybe there was a procedure that wasn't followed. Again, just speculating. We'll find out more as time goes on. We will be right back. We have more to get to. In the meantime, though, I wanted to fill you all in on J.J. Manning Auctioneers because the housing market is tricky. A lot of people are wondering, is it going to crash in 2026? Does anyone really know the answer to this question? Well, when COVID hit, everyone thought real estate prices would drop, but the opposite actually happened. So people's predictions are often off. So no one really knows the answer. However, real estate has recently softened and it seems a bit stagnant. 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Well, there's one process. 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
24: And I was watching, and the ICE agent was yelling and drew his weapon, and he kept yelling and yelling and warning the person driving, which is when the car was put into drive and was trying to hit the ICE officer. And he fired, I would say, probably 4 shots at him. And then by that time, I was also through, you know, the intersection, so I just heard the popping. But I did see him draw his gun at the windshield. And then the car, you could see the car in the back, like rolling down the street.
8: Yeah, that was an eyewitness that I believe the main wire actually spoke to. But again, we have different witnesses saying different things. We have the statement from ICE, and Jenny Tare just talked about this, but here was the key part. The vehicle attempted to flee the scene, and fearing for public safety, an officer discharged his weapon. So that does, I think, that does make me think that the vehicle was not used as an actual weapon towards the officer. But then, Taylor, there's photos of the Prius where it looks like the bullet holes are in the front through the front windshield. So there's a lot here beyond just witnesses disagreeing with each other, but also with what ICE is saying versus what the car would have you think. There's a lot of conflicting detail surrounding
2: this. I would argue that this temporary pause in vehicle stops is less about lack of procedure or failure to follow procedure and more about the public's unwillingness to cooperate and, you know, heed to law enforcement.
8: I know. Mark Wayne Mullen's getting a lot of grief from conservatives right now who are not happy with that latest update on pausing those vehicle stops. We'll talk about it. We've got Mike Urban joining us next. Don't go anywhere.
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0: On Saturday, a sweeping bipartisan congressional bill that would change the definition of manufactured homes became law. Matt Mayberry, CEO of the New Hampshire Home Builders Association, said it could unlock a whole new pathway to housing. The new law eliminates a rule that any manufactured home built without a chassis could not qualify under the Housing and Urban Development Manufactured Housing Code. Not qualifying for the code, a universal standard, meant the home would not be protected from local zoning regulations. Removing the chassis rule could lower the cost to build homes and allow manufactured homes to be treated as real estate. 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
1: A pivot from the president. Lisa Brady, Fox News. He's backing away from a plan to charge a fee as reimbursement for securing a critical waterway.
3: The president says he abandoned a plan to charge a fee on cargo in the Strait of Hormuz after speaking with several Middle Eastern leaders. Instead, President Trump says a 20% fee will be replaced with trade and investment deals with Gulf partners.
4: And I like that, actually, because I don't think anybody should be able to charge a fee for the strait.
3: Iran says it will control the strait and has targeted commercial vessels.
1: Fox's Jared Halpern at the White House. 2 hours from now, a U.S. blockade of Iranian shipping will resume. President Trump says he does not regret lifting it.
4: I wanted to give them a chance at making a deal. You know, we had a deal 2 days ago. It was done. And then all of a sudden, they couldn't do it. They didn't like something about the deal. They couldn't do it. And they shot first, and that was a big mistake that they shot first, because we have been knocking the hell out of them.
1: In return, Iran keeps attacking Gulf neighbors as well as commercial ships. The United Arab Emirates threatening to strike back after attacks on tankers left 2 mariners dead and 14 others wounded. President Trump's comments coming during an Oval Office meeting with Iraq's new prime minister, focusing in part on plans to disarm Iran-linked militia groups in Iraq before remaining U.S. troops withdraw, now expected to finish by the end of September. The president also highlighting the latest inflation report, consumer prices falling in June. But new Fed Chair Kevin Warsh tells a House hearing that's one data point.
6: The reason I create a task force on data is I don't want to overread or cherry pick data. There might be some that look at this morning's data and say, oh, mission accomplished. Everything is swell. That is not my view.
1: Warsh also says no more hints before Fed decisions on interest rates. A drop in gas prices contributing to last month's inflation decline, but oil and gas have since been back on the rise. 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
15: Heat advisory continues in effect through 8 o'clock this evening. Temperatures in the 90s, heat index up near 100 at times this afternoon. Lows in the 70s tonight with fair skies, although there is the chance of a passing shower or storm overnight or early on Wednesday morning. Looks like we'll still be in the upper 80s to lower 90s with some humidity in place Wednesday and Thursday. Then it turns more comfortable with sunshine starting Friday. From Stormwatch 9 Weather Center, I'm meteorologist Kevin Scarupa.
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33: Welcome to the Howie Carr Show. Thanks for being here, all the VIPs. I appreciate it. Give yourselves a round of applause. We got a good crowd here today. And we're going to have a good time. And if you'd like to join us, the number is 844-500-4242, 844-500-4242. And it's another day with illegal aliens in the news. I posted the all the police reports on Holyoke man, Jose Santiago. He's been arrested many times for driving without a license for some reason. Who knows why? He's charged. His blood alcohol level was 0.19. That's for those keeping score at home. That's higher than an average Mass State police officer who's off duty. And he also has his pants fell down when he was arrested. It's all in my report. It's not my report. The report I posted on the website at HowieCarrShow.com. And I know this will shock you. He's an indigent defendant. That means you and I are paying for his lawyer. We're paying.
34: I'm shocked.
33: We're paying. Cruiser that he wrecked. We're paying for the ambulance that took him to the hospital. We're paying probably for his translator. We're paying for to fix the police cruiser. We're paying for his lawyer. We're paying for the prosecutor who's going to try him. And then we'll pay. Then when he's if he is put in jail, we'll have to pay for that as well. Isn't it great to celebrate diversity with illegal aliens? 844-500-4242. So I wanted to in recognition of what the great work that ICE has been doing, not just in Biddeford or Minneapolis or Houston, Texas, but also just across the country, and ICE Boston, ERO, Emergency Removals, has a website, and they post all the people that they've been picking up in recent days, and I'm going to go over it. And you know, we're doing this for one reason, as a way to do a reel for Instagram and TikTok, because people like to see this, and we have the color photos that we'll put up that ICE has. So I'm going to give you a list. Jared, do we have the bugle ready? Do we have comments from their mothers?
0: Es un buen chico, un muy buen chico.
33: Yeah, we may need that in Russian too, because I have a Russian here today too, just to celebrate diversity. Okay, let's start. ICE Boston arrested David Pimentel, a criminal illegal alien from Brazil, during targeted operations in Weymouth, Mass. His criminal history includes convictions for operation of a motor vehicle with a suspended license and operating a motor vehicle while under the influence. Do you think he knows Hoyok Man Jose Santiago? Prior arrest for unlicensed operation of a motor vehicle, suspended license, domestic violence, restraining orders, probation violations, threats to kill, procuring alcohol for a minor, contribution to the delinquency of a child, failure to appear, insurance violation. Mara Healy says, hands off! Hands off David Pimentel. He's a resident. Could his mother be reached for comment?
0: Es un buen chico. Un muy buen chico.
33: Boston ICE arrested Jose Ricardo Pimentel dos Santos, a criminal illegal alien from Brazil, during targeted operations in Hyannis. His criminal history: pending charges for assault with a dangerous weapon, intimidation, strangulation, suffocation, assault and battery on a family member, and prior arrest for assault, violation of an abuse prevention order, and intimidation. And Mara Healy says, ICE out of here. ICE out of here. Who are these residents? I'm telling you, Mara, I'm telling you who the residents are. Pay attention. Carlos Oswaldo Vasquez-Silva. A previously removed criminal illegal alien from Ecuador during targeted operations in Hyannis. A convicted felon. Convicted of false identity documents, for which he will be sentenced to 2 years probation. Ecuador. You think he knows the guy that killed that killed Matthew Denise in Milford a few years back? Remember that? He was driving with his anchor baby in his car, and they claimed that it wasn't his fault. He got drunk because he couldn't metabolize the alcohol, and he couldn't speak English, and he couldn't speak Spanish, but somehow he was able to buy beer at the local package store. Remember that? ICE arrested Samuel Da Costa Silva, a criminal alien from Brazil in Wrentham, Massachusetts. This Brazilian's criminal history includes arrest for home invasion, armed assault in a dwelling, masked armed robbery, kidnapping for extortion, conspiracy, and felony firearm possession. Okay, if I get my... Where's my Russian? Is my Russian around?
1: Он хороший мальчик, очень хороший мальчик.
33: She was referring to Mikhail Alexandrovich Kazanovov. No. He is an illegal alien and foreign fugitive from Russia during targeted operations in Boston, Massachusetts. He is wanted by Russian authorities for financial crimes and wire fraud. And Mara Healy says, we can't get rid of these people because they're residents. They're only committing the crimes, strangulation, financial crimes, driving drunk, rape, murder, that Americans can no longer be bothered committing. Who's going to commit these crimes if we don't let illegal aliens into the United States and put them on welfare? That's what she says.
2: Make really clear that ICE is to stay out. That ICE is to stay out. That ICE is to stay out.
33: That's right. ICE is to stay out. We can use a little. It's pretty hot out there, isn't it? We can use a little ice out there on the streets, couldn't we today? But no. No, they don't want any ice on the streets. 844-500-4242. Biddeford Man's GoFundMe, in Spanish predominantly, of course, has already raised over $100,000, says 207. Over $100,000. Why did he run? If he was legally in the country and it was 7:15, the sun was up. You know, it wasn't a carjacking. They were wearing police vests. Why did he run away? I don't know. 844-500-4242. People are saying, do you think some of these people lack the enzyme? It's a common occurrence. You know, Ted Kennedy, he lacked the enzyme too, and it never occurred to him to claim that he lacked the enzyme. Would it have worked for him? I mean, it worked for this illegal alien. And then Ted could have claimed he didn't speak English, that they would have to bring in a Gaelic interpreter, just like this guy did in Milford. 844-500-4242. Glad to have all the VIPs here. We're going to talk about a lot of stuff here today. 844-500-4242. I'm Howie Carr.
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8: 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Put my Speedo on, sat out on the deck to catch some rays, and listened to Google Mowgrass, American Farmer. We let the wife do the work. We have new help at Old Man's Junk. PJ, the old man's granddaughter. PJ will be there Thursday, Friday, Saturdays, slinging $2 hot dogs, chili dogs, hamburgers, sausage, and steak sub. She is learning the ropes on how to be grumpy. On Saturdays, the old man might show up to make pizzas. Then again, he might not. But take a chance on him. They're only $12. 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They have high-class junk over there. Well, I can't seem to get Google's attention to make me dinner, so I guess I'll have to go get a hot dog at the best restaurant in Goshen. I'll see you there at Old Man's Junk.
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0: 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Jared, what's the poll question? What are the results thus far?
1: Today's poll question, which you can vote in at HowieCarshow.com, is President Trump is apparently going on TV Thursday night to say the 2020 election was quote-unquote rigged. Do you agree? Yes, no, or not sure?
0: Yes, I agree.
1: And 91% of the audience says yes, 5% say no, and 4% are not sure.
0: Yeah, you know, I mean, he's been saying all along that he was going to produce the evidence at some point. And, you know, he didn't come flat out and say that this morning when he was with the new leader of Iraq that's what it was going to be. But he was certainly dropping a lot of hints that that's the way it was going to go. 844-500-4242, 844-500-4242. So there's all kinds of stuff here to talk about today, and we're gonna be joined by Tim Dunn a little bit later on this new courthouse out in Springfield. They're going to spend $2 billion on it, and one of the contracts has been given out to part of the contract. One of the people involved is Ayanna Pressley's jailbird husband, Conan Harris. When she was elected to Congress, he had a hack job, $60,000 a year at Boston City Hall, because she was a Boston City Councilor. Now it's, 8 years later, and they're worth over $10 million. They own a mansion on Martha's Vineyard. And now he's got a part of this contract that's worth $2 billion. And his job is he's an empowerment consultant. You can look it up. Conan Harris, he's an empowerment consultant. And he was at the No Whites Need Apply Christmas party that Michelle Wu had a few years ago at the Parkman House. And he was sitting next to, of all people, the high sheriff of Suffolk County, who has since done the perp walk himself at the federal courthouse. He was indicted for corruption in a marijuana contract. So, you know, I don't know what they were talking about, but, you know, I mean, maybe Conan was giving him some tips for the big house. And it's just amazing. And the guy is an ex-con. And he's making millions. And I called up when they filed their financial report, and they now own all this property, all this rental property, plus the mansion down on Martha's Vineyard. They never had two nickels to rub together. And it's not like she's a high-priced corporate lawyer or anything. She never even graduated from BU. She doesn't even have a bachelor's degree. And he's an ex-con, and they're worth millions of dollars. And they're soon going to be worth tens of millions of dollars. I mean, she got more money than Lindsey Graham died with. Lindsey Graham died with $2 million tops. That place on Martha's Vineyard is probably worth $3 or $4 million, even though it's, you know, kind of a shack for the island, you know. And now he's got this deal, and the guy that's going to handle the construction is John Fish, Suffolk Construction. The guy who was involved in the whole Plazagate scandal last year. He was the one who was going to be handling it for the Irish company. The Irish company. We have a choice here. We can go with a company from Boston, or we can go with a company from Ireland. I wonder which one we're going to go with. 844-500-4242. I'm telling you, this one party state is so bad, so bad. I might as well tell you about my column here, as long as we're my column in tomorrow's paper. I got the, I did this a while back. I sometimes like to file. You know, we have in Massachusetts a system where when you file your income taxes, box 22. It gives you the opportunity to, if you'd like to pay at a higher rate of taxes, you could you

0: 214,231 people had filed with the DOR as of Monday when I got these numbers. 3,214,231 had filed. And you have a choice. You can just, you know, color in the little oval on box 22, and you can pay, instead of paying 5%, you can pay 5.85%. So here we have a state where 1,300,000 people voted to raise somebody else's taxes in 2022. Would you care to guess how many of the 3,200,000 taxpayers decided to pay their own taxes higher? Would you care? Would anyone care to guess? Someone says five. That's pretty cool. That's not bad. That's close. 1,570. 1,570 out of 3,214,231. That works out to 0.1%. But what happened to the 1.3 million who wanted to raise everybody else's taxes? Apparently, there's an old saying, right? Don't tax you. Don't tax me. Tax the fellow behind the tree. They all want to tax the fellow behind the tree. And it's... That's the way it goes. And you know, the other weird thing is they voted to increase everybody else's taxes in 2022, and yet the income tax cut was going to pass overwhelmingly if the hacks hadn't decided they made a mistake drafting to knock it off. So in other words, everybody wanted to increase everybody else's taxes, not pay their own taxes, but cut their taxes, their own personal taxes. It's almost like the voters are kind of hypocritical. Maybe they're just figuring out that the one-party state is really not paying off for them in a big way. So they all together, these people that paid, these 1,570 people, their extra 0.85% had amounted to $800,000. So that means the average person who paid 60,000, which is below the average of the average Massachusetts taxpayer, way below the average of the average Massachusetts taxpayer. So I'm going to be talking about that, in tomorrow's column. I like to do that every once in a while. Check up on that. I think Barbara Anderson came up with that idea of giving people the option. Nobody takes her up on it, though. She's gone now. I'm Howie Carr.
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6: Heat advisory continues in effect through 8 o'clock this evening. Temperatures in the 90s, heat index up near 100 at times this afternoon. Lows in the 70s tonight with fair skies, although there is the chance of a passing shower or storm overnight or early on Wednesday morning. Looks like we'll still be in the upper 80s to lower 90s with some humidity in place Wednesday and Thursday, and then it turns more comfortable with sunshine starting Friday. From Stormwatch 9 Weather Center, I'm meteorologist Kevin Scarupa.
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8: 844-500-4242. 508 says, I thought of paying more. I also thought of shooting myself in the head. You know, yeah, but the thing is, you know, none of us ever, like, you know, commented on Facebook or the Boston Globe message board saying, these rich people aren't paying enough money. We have to pay more money to protect the most vulnerable members of our society, the people who are falling through the cracks. We need to pay more money for the children, for the crumbling infrastructure. And all these people, you never put up a sign in your front yard, 508, that said, water is life. No human being is illegal. All of these people did that. They have done it. They will continue to do it. They've put the Ukrainian flag up on their yard sign of that, and they put it up upside down, probably. But they just virtue signal. So this is the ultimate virtue signal. You know? Play whip out with the wallet. And, you know, it turns out all of these great libs, all these people who listen to National Panhandler Radio, who watch David Muir on Channel 5, he's a bachelor, you know, or they read the Boston Globe. Oh. But when it comes down to it, they wouldn't pay a nickel to see an earthquake. Illegal aliens, they want to give them the shirt off your back. Not their back, your back. You know, that's why I love this thing. I should do it every year. I only do it like every 2 or 3 years. It just seems like it's so obvious. But this year I had like 10 minutes to kill, so I just filed a FOIA request and I grabbed it. It took a week or so to get it, and now I have it, and it amuses me. 508 says, my lawn sign still says, hate lives here. Yeah, I love it. Hate has no home here. You know where what towns you see the signs that say hate has no home here? Towns where Haitians have no home here. You never see a hate has no home here in a town that actually had one of the Haitian hotels, one of the Healy Ford freeloader flop houses. 844-500-4242. It's just funny. Anyway, getting back to Ayanna Pressley, she has put in some kind of equal rights amendment. So she's not just trying to play to the community peanut gallery. She also represents Brattle Street in Cambridge. And so she's filed the, I didn't know this, she's filed a new equal rights amendment. So Brandon Gill was asking her about this at a hearing. Cut 11.
9: I've introduced legislation to add the Equal Rights Amendment as the 28th Amendment, enshrining it as the law of this land. Now, look, y'all, every Democrat in the House has signed on to my bill, but I'm still waiting on my Republican colleagues to join.
10: And I'd be happy to look at your Equal Rights Amendment and read through it. I guess my biggest question was, does it define what a woman is?
9: I look forward to your signing on.
10: We'll take a look at it. I just was hoping for some analytical clarity, but thank you. We'll take a look at it.
8: Analytical clarity. What is a woman? Analytical. That's analytical clarity. 844-500-4242.
11: Birthing people.
8: As long as we're on this subject, this is John Kennedy with OMB Director Russell Voigt, you know, who's in charge of cutting all of the nonsense out of the budget, or trying to, you know, make a start at cutting it out of the budget. So he's talking about a cut in to something that I'm sure Ayanna Pressley would support that's going on in Uganda. Cut 8.
12: You're getting rid of $5.5 million to lesbian, gay, bisexual, transgender, queer, and intersex advocacy in Uganda, aren't you?
13: Yes, sir.
12: I can't believe we're arguing about this. I can't believe we're arguing about this. PEPFAR, we're not denying life-saving care to anybody, are we?
13: No, and $10 billion would remain for that funding.
8: Intersex advocacy in Uganda. What's the capital of Uganda? I don't know. I'm thinking about, you know, like, what is the equivalent of Boston to Massachusetts in Uganda? Do you think that $5.5 million was going to be used to have a trans period day at the top library in Uganda, like Boston was going to have last month?
14: Kampala with a K, Kampala. That is the capital of Uganda.
8: The KPL. Does the KPL have a trans period day? Funded by a donation from USAID, i.e. all of us. 844-500-4242. So let's have the Biddeford eyewitness again. I want to play some of these Biddeford cuts. I guess it's kind of slowing down today, but it's maybe mom's trust fund has run out for all the protesters or something. But they do have this is the guy. Is this the same eyewitness as yesterday, or is this a different? This is a different eyewitness.
14: This is the young kid. I think.
8: This is the young kid. Okay, cut four.
11: I would say 7:15. I was driving through the intersection at Hill Street and Pool Street, and as I was approaching, you could see flashing blue lights. And then as I got closer, they were unmarked, so I assumed they were ICE. And then you could see them with their green vests and stuff, and it said police, ICE. And so as I actually was going through the intersection, I heard yelling. So I know I'm supposed to be paying attention, but I heard yelling off to my... So I looked, and I was watching, and the ICE agent was yelling and drew his weapon, and he kept yelling and yelling and warning the person driving, which is when the car was put into drive and was trying to hit the ICE officer. And he fired, I would say, probably 4 shots at him. And then by that time, I was also through, you know, the intersection, so I just heard the popping. But I did see him draw his gun at the windshield. And then the car, you could see the car in the back, like rolling down the street afterwards.
8: So they've announced today, Mark Wayne Mullins, the DHS secretary, has announced they're not going to do these chases, or they're going to pause the chases. And I think it's just to sort of let everything calm down. But I mean, I'm not sure this is a good thing. You know, the police, you know, used to get into chases a lot in many jurisdictions, and they would end up chasing somebody onto, like, say, the turnpike in the days when there were toll booths, and they would hit a toll booth and kill somebody, and you know, it was a mess sometimes. But on the other hand, if you let them get away, sometimes you have problems as well. You know, remember you know, like this guy that I tweeted about today, Jose Santiago. Maybe they were trying to stop that guy. You know, he was driving the wrong way. He was drunk and probably an illegal alien. He had no license, and he just kept going, and he smashed into a police cruiser, and then the state police cruiser, and then he smashed into a regular car. But on the other hand, there were these kids. I mean, they were kids. They were out at 3 o'clock in the morning on Morrissey Boulevard in Dorchester, and they were speeding. And the cops were ordered to break off the chase. But, you know, the cops get the scent of the hunt. They're like they're hunters. You know, it's a human instinct, and they kept chasing them on Morrissey Boulevard, and kids knew they were after them, and they kept speeding up, and they ended up going off the road, and 3 of them got killed. I mean, was it really necessary? I mean, was it necessary for these 16-year-olds to be in a car at 3 in the morning, a stolen car? No, obviously not. But should the cops have chased them? I don't have any problem with chasing these illegal aliens, though, because I think most of them are trouble. And this guy, I mean, why did this guy run away? It's not like, you know, you have a problem if you're in the country legally. I love this guy last night on CNN. His name is Horace Cooper. He's the chairman of Project 21, and he's an older black guy, and he was just saying he blamed Joe Biden. Cut six.
15: What I have suggested is that you can't sustain the cost associated with nearly 20 million people. And something absolutely has to be done.
16: So Working class and black people suffer the most. People who committed no crimes, like the two immigrant men who were killed in the last week, like Alex Preddy and Renee Good, they're just collateral damage. In trying to recruit some unknown amount of money,
15: I blame
16: you say immigrants
15: Joe Biden
16: are responsible
15: for creating an environment.
8: Is that it? You know, the collateral damage to me is all the Americans that have been killed. I mean, so they're making these two lesbian poetess and the guy with the gun in Minnesota, and then the guy in Houston who was trying to outrun ICE agents, and now this guy in Biddeford, they're trying to make them into heroes. What about the thousands upon thousands of Americans that have been killed by these people? And I think that's what Horace Cooper was getting at. I mean, this is on Joe Biden. This isn't on ICE agents or Donald Trump. Donald Trump had the border closed. The border was solid. And the number of illegal alien cholos coming across was not negligible, but it was manageable somewhat. 844-500-4242, 844-500-4242. I'm Howie Carr.
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0: Someone just sent me from Maine the list of illegal aliens who have killed Maine residents in the last last couple of years. I'm remembering some of them as we go through. Most of them were in southern Maine, right? Talking to some people from Portland, right around where we are, yeah. You know, Cumberland and York County, which is where the libs are.
1: Right.
0: And we'll give you a list as we go along. 844-500-4242. Remember the one who was killed on the Maine Turnpike? I think she was the woman. She was hit by a guy who was living in one of the foreign freeloader flop house hotels down here. And he was, I don't know what he was doing. He was like a, I don't know, Mideasterner somewhere. He just you know, was driving like a bat out of hell and just killed her on the turnpike. And everybody, we've all, whether you're from Maine or not, you've been on the Maine Turnpike. Could have happened to any of us. 844-500-4242. Crossin, you're next with Howie Carr. Go ahead, Crossin.
2: Yeah, two things I want to talk about. Number one, that young man that was the witness, I would really like to believe him, but you can blow his story apart nine ways from Sunday just because of what he said. And law enforcement, greed is not unique just to the ICE, but the Maine Border Service wears green. Custom and Border Patrol wears green. So, you know.
0: Yeah, I don't know who, I don't know which of those agencies stopped him or not, but I don't know. I just wonder why would he run away? If he was in the country legally, why would he be so freaked out? And it was 7:15 in the morning. I mean, I've seen cops at 7:15 in the morning. I don't lose my mind. You know, you get it's no one does. Edward, you're next with Howie Carr. Go ahead, Edward.
3: Hey, Howie. I'd like your opinion on whether we should bring back the House Un-American Activities Committee for some of these people that are, running for Senate, representatives, governorships, attorney general, whatever. Just to give them a stage, give them a platform, a way to say their views. They'll probably all take the Fifth, but...
0: Yeah, you know it's funny you mentioned that, Edward. Joseph McCarthy, the senator, got all this. You know, he's the one who led the quote unquote Red Scare. And most of the stuff he said was actually true. But you know who the chairman was of the House Un-American Activities Committee? It was a guy named Martin Dies from Texas. Would you care to guess what party he belonged to, Edward? Being from Texas back in those days. Yeah, he was a D. D for Dies and D for Democrat. And he was the one. And he was he was a lot crazier than Joe McCarthy was. And the thing is, though, they would just use it now to go off against Trump and say Trump was trying to bring back Joseph McCarthy and all that kind of stuff. You know, another thing about they had the Red Scare back in those days in Hollywood. Remember that? All these people were blacklisted and they couldn't work allegedly, et cetera, et cetera. Like a Dashiell Hammett, for instance, the guy who, Sam Spade's creator and all that. But Edward, you know, the fact is, all the people that were in the Red Scare, they could still work. They just had to work under different names because it really wasn't serious. But now these Republicans in Hollywood, they really hate these people. I mean, they're really trying to blacklist them and make sure they never work again. You talk to some of these people like Woods, the actor there who, you know, studied the original Red Scare in Hollywood. He says this is much worse because these people really believe that MAGA is evil, that the Republicans are evil and they should be prevented from ever working again. And they're putting out these terrible movies like Supergirl that nobody wants to see. So, I mean, it's all working out. The free market is working its magic, as it always does. You know, Hollywood is going out of business because all these people are wrecking it. They won't employ anybody who's just a normal American, and they have no interest in doing movies that normal Americans are interested in. I'm Howie Carr. Will the housing market crash in 2026? Does anyone really know the answer to this question? When COVID hit, everyone thought real estate prices would drop, but the opposite actually happened and prices skyrocketed to record levels. So no one really knows the answer. However, real estate has recently softened and seems a bit stagnant. 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
5: Wildlife officials say the recent sighting of a moose in a mall parking lot in Concord is a reminder for people to keep their distance from the animals. Video taken at the Steeplegate Mall over the weekend showed a moose trotting through the parking lot. Fish and Game Department officials say moose are known to venture out of the woods at this time of year and can find themselves in public areas. Officials say this is also the time of year when there are more moose strikes on the highway. Fish and Game Captain Michael Eastman said the animals are majestic but should be admired from a distance. Like any wild animal, they can be aggressive. 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
7: An emotional moment on the Senate floor. I'm Lisa Brady, Fox News. That applause for Darlene Graham, just sworn in as an interim U.S. senator to finish her late brother Lindsey Graham's term ending in January. She's the first woman to serve in the U.S. Senate for South Carolina. A U.S. blockade of Iranian shipping set to resume an hour from now, but President Trump is reversing course on charging a fee for securing the Strait of Hormuz, replacing it with trade and investment after calls from Gulf allies.
8: And they would love to invest more money in the United States at record amounts. And that would be very acceptable. And this way, there's no fee. I don't like the concept of a fee. But at the same time, it's not fair that we're protecting this strait for the entire world.
7: Just getting reports of new U.S. strikes on Iran, a U.S. official telling Reuters they're eliminating emerging threats. Most vehicle stops by Immigration and Customs Enforcement agents are being suspended for now.
9: Government sources tell Fox News ICE agents must now scale back use of vehicle stops. The guidance comes after confrontations involving federal agents in Texas and Maine that ended with people being shot and killed. In both cases, the Department of Homeland Security claims vehicles the victims were in were being weaponized against agents.
7: Fox's Grinnell Scott, the new guidance still allows vehicle stops in some cases when targets have violent records or face serious charges. A source also tells Fox new training will be approved by the Homeland Security Secretary. An outbreak of illness believed to be driven by a microscopic parasite on produce keeps expanding. Federal health officials now say there are more than 5,000 additional cyclospora cases around the country, requiring confirmation in addition to the CDC's more than 1,600 confirmed cases. They've issued a health alert to physicians to urge testing. 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
17: Heat advisory continues in effect through 8 o'clock this evening. Temperatures in the 90s, heat index up near 100 at times this afternoon. Lows in the 70s tonight with fair skies, although there is the chance of a passing shower or storm overnight or early on Wednesday morning. Looks like we'll still be in the upper 80s to lower 90s with some humidity in place Wednesday and Thursday, and then it turns more comfortable with sunshine starting Friday. From Stormwatch 9 Weather Center, I'm meteorologist Kevin Scarupa.
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0: 844-500-4242. I'm just looking at the Chiron on Fox. Sources, ICE pauses most traffic stops after deadly shootings in Maine and Texas. It's unnecessary, I think. But, you know, Troy Jackson is, you know, he really isn't the brightest bulb on the Christmas tree. You know, I always think of, you know, I've known a lot of sleazy legislative leaders in different states. And, you know, some of them are more dishonest than others, but they all kind of have to have somewhat of a brain to rise that far. You know, even if you're the one-eyed man in the kingdom of the blind, you got to be smarter than the run of the mill. This guy Troy Jackson is—he's a dope. He's really a dope. Listen to what he said here. Cut 15.
25: We saw ICE, you know, murder people all across this country, and now we have in our state, you know, enough is enough. We need to abolish ICE. You know, people that support having this type of rogue agency need to be replaced also.
26: So the reason we're here is because a young man got killed here by ICE, and we're standing in front of Susan Collins' office. She gave ICE $70 billion to continue this rogue agency.
25: State, we got to come together and say no more of this.
26: He's got a three-year-old daughter left behind now, and this is not the Maine or the America I want to live in. They just killed somebody today, and that is...
0: I'd like to live in the Maine I used to live in. Honestly. A lot less crime. Didn't have to worry about people in porta-potties doing the nasty things that they do. Good Lord. So, we've talked about this before, but, you know, here in Massachusetts, Seth Moulton and Ed Markey, they're having a rage fest. That's all they care about is trying to prove that they hate Trump more than, you know, Seth Moulton says, I'm younger than you, so I'll have more time to hate him because I'm only 47. And Ed Markey says, I'm 80 years old. I've been hating him since I was born. We're the same age. I hated him when I was in the crib. I didn't know who he was, but I hated him. So yesterday, after this shooting in Biddeford, they each had to go off on these amazing tangents. You know, nobody ever calls a press conference anymore. They never go on like these kinds of talk shows. They just take a camera and they go out and they scream and they yell and they swear. This is the thing. There is absolutely no decorum among any of these people. They just go out and they scream and they yell. So, I'll let the listeners could decide who was more angry yesterday, Ed Markey or Seth Moulton. I mean, both of them are unlikable, but in different ways. Ed Markey is unlikable in the same way that Troy Jackson is kind of unlikable. Like, this guy's adult. I wouldn't want him walking my dog, let alone, you know, making an important vote. But Moulton is just an insufferable jerk. I mean, it's he really has he gives off a Plattner vibe, you know, just a nasty look. But anyway, here's we'll start out with Mr. Frosty, Ed Markey, cut two.
27: This morning, ICE murdered a man in
0: Maine.
27: I am horrified by this attack and devastated. That it happened here in New England. Another life taken, and another family left grieving because of Trump's thugs. We cannot be silent in the face of this corrupt criminal organization. This is domestic terrorism. we're going to hold ICE accountable, we will get justice. We need to abolish ICE now.
0: Murdered. The guy, I know he's never practiced law, but he is technically a lawyer. He has a ticket. Why would he say something like that? Murdered. Why would he call licensed police officers thugs? Corrupt criminals. This is domestic terrorism. But so, Seth Moulton said, he saw that, and he said, I'm going to raise you, Mr. Frosty.
1: And every one of us should be angry right now in this moment.
0: There's another
1: one
0: coming.
1: To stand up for our values, the values that have always made this country great. And anyone who's just letting these MAGA autocrats get away with this needs to fight or get out of the way. It's time for us to stop this. So if you're on your way to Maine right now, thank you. If you're standing up and fighting in your community, thank you. If you're doing everything you can to protect our values, thank you. But if you're someone who can do more, then we need to do more. We need to do more right now. Because lives are on the line. Lives are getting lost. Because what? He used his Prius as a weapon at 2.5 miles an hour? That's just an excuse to shoot somebody. That's what's going on. These thugs want an excuse to shoot someone like they're patrolling the Warsaw Ghetto in 1941. That's bull, and it needs to stop.
0: You know, is he talking? The only edge I'll give Markey is he called them thugs, whereas Moulton called them autocrats. But other than that, he was out of control.
2: You got a war face? Ah! That's a war face! Now let me see your war face! Ah!
0: Show your solidarity with our residents. Take your machete out into the backyard. Sell some fentanyl to a 12-year-old. Rape a little kid. Drive drunk down the wrong way and hit a state police cruiser. Let's show some solidarity with our illegal alien resident. Oh, God. 508, Trump should announce he will send all illegal alien criminals to Massachusetts or Maine. They can get all the murderers, pedophiles, and rapists. Well, apparently we want them. That's what they want. What the hell is going on here? 844-500-4242. 844-500-4242. Steve, you're next with Howie
3: Carr. Steve. Hey, Howie, how are you doing?
0: Good.
3: Listen, I have to come all the way to Maine to listen to you. I hope you appreciate that. I'm in the People's Republic of New York, so I look forward.
0: You just gotta get me. I got a guy from New York here as a VIP. He listens all the time. You can listen to me on the iHeart app. You can listen to me on anything. I'm all over the place.
3: Oh, okay. All right, I'll look for you down there. But my question to you is: do you think all these people complaining about what? Now up to 17 people killed by ICE. Are they totally ignorant of the hundreds, if not thousands of people who have been killed by illegal immigrants?
0: Thousands. I'm going to read the list just in Maine, just in Maine alone, and it's just from the Maine Wire. I'll bet they missed a couple. I've got I think five people to read here in the last 2 years. I mean, but you know the thing is, Steve, they never know that these are illegal aliens. I mean, it's like the whole thing with this guy Jose Santiago from Holyoke. I'm not sure that he's an illegal alien, but he has no driver's license, and he has, all the usual ways. 844-500-4242. So I think that this is why they always say, a Holyoke man, a Lawrence man, or if you're up in Maine, a Lewiston man. You know, the readers are not supposed to be able to figure it out. What's going on here? 844-500-4242. I'm Howie Carr.
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10: 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We have new help at Old Man's Junk. PJ, the old man's granddaughter. PJ will be there Thursday, Friday, Saturdays, slinging $2 hot dogs, chili dogs, hamburgers, sausage, and steak sub. 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On Saturdays, the old man might show up to make pizzas. 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
0: 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Jared, what's the poll question? What are the results thus far?
13: Today's poll question, which you can vote in at HowieCarrShow.com, is President Trump is apparently going on TV Thursday night to say that the 2020 election was quote-unquote rigged. Do you agree? Yes, no, or not sure?
0: Yes, I agree.
13: 86% of the audience says yes. 9% say no, and 5% say they're not sure.
0: All right. We have a big group of VIPs here today, 11 VIPs. Give yourselves a round of applause, guys. And we have a great meal for you guys, and it's from Vinoteca De Monica's in the North End on Richmond Street. And Veronica is here to tell us what you brought in today.
6: Yes. Today we brought in a favorite of the Howie Carr Show. We brought in the bolognese lasagna.
0: Bolognese meaning meat.
6: Yes, meat. Lots of meat. It's really good with ricotta cheese, layered pasta, all homemade.
0: It's really good.
6: And then we also brought in chicken broccoli rigatoni, which is something on our dinner menu as well. So it's kind of like a light cream sauce a little bit, but it's not like an Alfredo. Really good, especially
0: for
6: the summer.
0: I like the rigatoni pasta.
6: Yeah, me too.
0: You know, the heavier pasta.
6: Yeah, it's like easier to eat too, not so messy.
0: Yeah.
6: Yeah, and then we also brought in a salad, a mista salad, which is a vinaigrette that we make in-house with some veggies thrown in there, too.
0: It's really good. This guy here, he went there last night, and he's going back tonight.
6: Perfect.
0: He's visiting from New York.
6: I'm glad.
0: And he says he's coming back for the subs.
6: Yes, good. No, they're so good. And they last days, so it's perfect.
0: Yeah, you said, you know, we always say, you know, they cost some money, but you're getting your money's worth.
6: Everything's really fresh, yeah.
0: Yeah, you're getting multiple days,
6: We get the
0: meals. Breads
6: made same day. All the meats are imported from Italy, too, so everything's very legit.
0: Yeah, it's great. So how's business since the World Cup has departed?
6: Honestly, it's been really good. We had the tall ships this weekend, so it was very busy.
0: Oh, that's right.
6: I worked all weekend. It was really good. But yeah, we've had like tourists, like lunch today was good. It's been honestly really busy the last like week, 2 weeks.
0: So where can people go? It's Vinoteca De Monica on Richmond Street.
6: Yes.
0: And then with the other, and then you've got tell people where your other places are.
6: Yeah, so Vinoteca De Monica is 143 Richmond Street. Monica's Pasta Shop is 141 Richmond Street. And then if you go like down the block, you have Monica's Trattoria on Prince Street. And
0: Prince Street, that's where that guy's looking for the doghouse.
6: Yeah. And then right across from the one on Prince Street, the Trattoria, we have Monica's Mercato, which is where the subs are.
0: Yeah.
6: And then we also have a spot in the airport for the sub shop, and then hopefully a place in the Cape soon.
0: Yeah. And if people want to get it delivered?
6: Yes. We're on Uber Eats and Grubhub, and then you can also find us online, monicasboston.com. Open Table, we make reservations on there, and then both the Monica's Trattoria and Vinoteca are on Open Table. And then 617-227-0311 is to call and make reservations, too.
0: It's really good. I mean this is just fantastic lasagna.
6: It's already gone.
0: And by the way the stuff when we made the reel for you made the things the special lasagna. I mean that's the best lasagna I've ever had.
6: We had to pull out the stops because you guys were in there.
0: It was really spectacular.
6: Yes.
0: You don't stint on the meat. That's
6: no,
0: what I like.
6: Definitely not. It's like kind of the best part. That and I like the ricotta cheese a lot.
0: Yeah. But I never have understood the people that get... Well, I guess I understand it for health reasons, but why would you want a lasagna that didn't have a lot of meat in it?
6: Yeah, we do a
0: seems
6: chicken
0: like a
6: one,
0: kind
6: too.
0: Of a meat, it seems like a kind of a, you know, a Bloody Mary with no vodka, you know? They call it, what do they call it? A Bloody Shame?
6: You'd be surprised. People order those all the time.
0: They do?
6: We have a really good Bloody Mary mix because we make it in-house. So if people are, like, not looking to drink that day, they do end up getting a Bloody Shame.
0: Really?
6: Yeah. We also do Bloody Marys with tequila, too, if you want that as well. Whatever works. We got brunch, so whatever works for people.
0: Yeah. We used to use a really cheap vodka, you know.
6: You can mix it.
0: Yeah. You could. Yeah. And they don't know. And then after they've had two, you could just pour it straight. They don't even know. They don't even know anything. And that way you can push up your margin. That was a long time ago. Nobody operates that way anymore. Because
6: we have like Well Vodka, and then we have like Grey Goose and Tito's and things like that. But we have all like both ends of the spectrum.
0: Yeah. No, I know, I understand. But it's a great place to go, and you can't do better if you're in the North End. Definitely.

0: while, huh?
1: I think so, I heard, yeah.
0: Yeah, so this is, we really appreciate it, and again, I can't speak highly enough of how great Monica's is.
1: Yeah, thanks for having me for another, like, run for the year.
0: Yeah, and is this the old Trattoria Il Panino?
1: Mm-mm.
0: No, it's not. Okay, separate. Someone just asked
1: Monica's Trattoria or Trattoria di Monica. I think that's what it used to be called a long time ago. And then the other one is just a completely different company.
0: All right. Well, this is great. 508 says, how will you use cheap hooch? I'm shocked. My feel, people have always said this, and I've always agreed that you know, I mean, I understand some people, for whatever reasons, want to order Grey Goose or Tito, but do you really think you can tell the difference?
1: I think, like, mid-tier is probably, like, you can't really tell from, like, a mid-tier to high tier, but, like,
0: yeah.
1: Cheap vodka, sometimes you can really tell. Like, they make some really cheap stuff that, like, we get samples of, and I'm like, oh, this is not for me. Yeah.
0: There used to be some in my old neighborhood. It was called Leechmere Vodka.
1: Oh.
0: They made it in East Cambridge, where that's where they made the old Mr. Boston.
1: Oh, wow.
0: You ever hear of old Mr. Boston?
1: I think that's before my time.
0: Yeah, some of the older people here remember old Mr. Boston. Yeah, that was... If you came to Howie's bar, that was one of the
1: that was the special.
0: Yeah, that was one of the specials. Yeah, there were a lot of specials, actually. All right, it's a great place, and I can't recommend it highly enough. And you guys are going to be when we come back here, there's going to be a lot less noise in the studio because everybody's going to be out eating, and just leave me a little bit of the bread. And no, you're not going to leave me any of the bread. But anyway, have a good time, and great. Have the rest of a great summer, and
1: me
0: give
1: too.
0: My best to your father, and tell
1: of
0: him
1: course.
0: To give us a call if he gets it open before the summer ends. But it sounds like he's not going to do it.
1: But as soon as it's open, you guys will know.
0: All right.
1: Yes.
0: Thank you, Veronica. And,
1: yeah, thanks for having me.
0: Vinoteca de Monica. Check it out on Richmond Street in the North End and all their other places as well. 844-500-4242. 844-500-4242. I'm Howie Carr.
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5: Heat advisory continues in effect through 8 o'clock this evening. Temperatures in the 90s, heat index up near 100 at times this afternoon. Lows in the 70s tonight with fair skies, although there is the chance of a passing shower or storm overnight or early on Wednesday morning. Looks like we'll still be in the upper 80s to lower 90s with some humidity in place Wednesday and Thursday, and then it turns more comfortable with sunshine starting Friday. From Stormwatch 9 Weather Center, I'm meteorologist Kevin Scarupa.
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8: Hi, Howie. Thank you so much for taking my call. I just want to bring up a few things. First, if I may, I'd like to maybe say a few thanks and a few prayers to the ICE agents first for doing a job that needs to be done and that nobody wants to do. And maybe we should say some prayers and give some thanks to John Fetterson up here in Maine. I mean, I know some of your audience might not know who that is, but he's been right in the thick of it, and he's been doing some awesome work. And it's nice to see that there's actual journalists out there willing to put their neck out just to get the truth out.
7: And he got his tires slashed today, I think, Alan. That's ridiculous.
8: Did he really, Howie? That's absolutely. You know, maybe we can get a GoFundMe page for a new set of tires for the man. You know, because he deserves it. I mean, it's just absolutely insane what's going on up here. And thank God we have Bobby Charles, and he seems like a good guy. And maybe we can all get behind him. And we just need to stay focused and not let these people it's just bait. You know, I mean, really, a lot of these Democrats people are upset because a lot of them are being disenfranchised. There's only 600 Democrats going to give the voice to thousands, everybody. Thousands and thousands and thousands of Democrats are losing their voice, losing their one voice they have. The one thing they get to do with, you know, once a year is getting taken away from them, folks, and it's absolutely insane. And they can do all they want and say all the things they want, but we see the disenfranchised happen, and we see actually insanity happening. I mean, these kids are getting whipped up into these frenzies, and it's just, it's absolutely insane, because we know Bill Clinton, I mean, look at the people he deported. I mean, look at these people. I mean, it's nothing new.
7: Yeah.
8: I mean, you have Angus King comes out, Howie, and says a few things. The man came out just a few years ago when Biden was there, and we said we had to pass new legislation because we can't close the border. Well, I'm sorry, Angus King. Trump got in there, and Trump closed it without any new legislation. Isn't that miraculous? Isn't that crazy? It's amazing. And another thing, guys, I think we need to say a prayer, and a real good prayer, because I know this audience is godly, about Trump, because Iran is sick. Iran wants him dead, folks.
7: Yeah.
8: And Trump
7: is jumping
8: on hand grenades.
7: Yeah, and by the way, at 3 o'clock today, the CENTCOM began a new round of strikes. The strikes are taking place as American forces prepare to resume the naval blockade. The blockade goes into effect at 4 o'clock this afternoon. So they've begun strikes. They're going to continue striking them. I like that word, degrade. They're going to degrade their capabilities to harass international shipping in the Strait of Hormuz. Thanks for the call, Alan. All right, I want to go over this list. This is from the Maine Wire. Now, these are illegal aliens in Maine killing U.S. citizens, and there have been no riots. July of 2024. A man has been charged with manslaughter and operating under the influence after a fatal head-on collision in Gray on Saturday, according to the Cumberland County Sheriff's Office. Jean-Claude Nishiyamana, 43, is accused of driving drunk in a 2022 Jeep Gladiator and crashing head-on into a Chevrolet Suburban traveling in the opposite direction. Nishiyamina has an address in an apartment in South Portland. He was booked on charges of manslaughter and OUI and is held without bail. The American, Daniel Fackrell of Cumberland, age 50, was pronounced dead at the scene. Okay? November 2024, illegal alien speeding, reckless passing maneuver on I-95 left woman dead, hospital critically injured, Maine State Police report. The illegal alien who in April caused a fatal car crash on I-95, leaving an Albion woman dead and her husband in critical condition, was speeding and attempting a passing maneuver in the median side breakdown lane, according to the Maine State Port. This was at exit 19 on I-95 in Wells, right on the border. At the time of the crash, the weather was clear, the road was dry. 23-year-old Ugazan Sildir was driving a black Toyota Prius southbound. He attempted a pass from the median side breakdown lane, and he struck a pickup that was operated by 53-year-old Gloria Cascio of Albion. She was pronounced dead at the scene. Her passenger, her husband, Vincent Cascio, 60, had to be flown by helicopter to Maine Medical Center in Portland with serious injuries. This is the guy I was talking about, Sildir, a resident of Brighton, Mass. I know, he lived on Soldiers Field Road. Yeah, you know, it used to be one of the no-tell motels that was made into a Healy hotel, a foreign freeloader flop house, right down the street from where I used to be imprisoned at the radio, at the world's worst radio station, world's worst radio company. Sildir had managed to obtain his driver's license despite having entered the U.S. illegally just months earlier because he was in Massachusetts. Of course he had. How about this one? This is from last year. This is from less than a year ago. An illegal alien from Africa was behind the wheel of a 2013 Buick Verano that killed a Massachusetts woman in Lewiston's Kennedy Park Friday afternoon, and he had a Maine driver's permit. He is currently being held in New Hampshire at the Stafford County Correctional Facility awaiting deportation back to Angola. The American victim, identified as 48-year-old Elizabeth Camacho of Cambridge, Massachusetts, was initially transported to Central Maine Medical Center, later lifted to Maine Medical in Portland. The illegal alien, Lionel Francesco, was driving on a learner's permit at the time of the crash. Okay, you want another one? This is also from August of 2025, less than a year ago. So the day after the Angolan killed the woman from Cambridge in Lewiston, Makundi Mabaya, 49, of Angola, another Angolan, reportedly struck and killed Stacy Stratard, 64, of Gray, as she was crossing the street on Saturday. So this was two illegal aliens killing two women in Maine on successive days. At the time, the Cumberland County Sheriff's Department provided scant details about the incident. You mean kind of like the state police about the wrong-way driving situation in Holyoke over the weekend until I asked them and got some court records? The department identified Mubaya as a Lewiston resident and did not mention his immigration status. He had come to Maine, he and the other illegal alien, the one in Lewiston, had come to Maine on B2 tourist visas that allowed them to remain in the country for 6 months, but they overstayed their visas and never left. They never left. I wonder why they never left. They liked the welfare. They liked the welfare. Everything free in America. So, I mentioned these. These are just in the last couple of years in Maine. Got some Maine people in here. Were there any riots after any of these? Any of these deaths? I mean, these illegal aliens are slaughtering people, and mainly in the Democrat parts of the state. And there's no riots. There's no concern. The papers, other than the Maine Wire, don't even print who's doing it. A Lewiston man. You know, a Cumberland man. 844-500-4242. 919 says, how come Republicans in South Carolina can have a primary election to fill Lindsey Graham's seat before the November elections, but Maine can't? Because the Constitution says the elections are left to the control of state governments. So again, every state has different laws, different regulations, and you know, that's why some states have primaries in March, and the states of Massachusetts and New Hampshire don't have their primaries until September. In New Hampshire, it's actually a week after Massachusetts, September 8th. In Massachusetts, is September 1st. That's kind of late for a primary, isn't it? I think they're changing the law in New Hampshire. I think they're going to an earlier time. Dennis, you're next with Howie Carr. Go ahead, Dennis.
9: Howie, I guess we need to build up our security on our border with Angola. But, you know, let's look at the root causes of people getting killed interfering with ICE. These deaths are all on Joe Biden's custodians for having abdicated the duty to enforce
7: right.
9: our immigration.
7: I think that guy on CNN. I think that guy on CNN was perfectly right last night when he said this is all on Joe Biden's hands. What's happened here? I agree totally. You know,
9: the
7: border was secure.
9: No longer cooperate with.
7: The border was secure on January 20th, 2021, when Biden was installed as president of the United States. I don't say sworn in or inaugurated. He was installed. Thanks for the call, Dennis. 844-500-4242. 603. Isn't it amazing how these illegal aliens are driving such nice cars, a Toyota Prius and a Nissan Murano, while I drive a 2012 Kia Sorento? Well, see, the thing... I don't have to tell 603 this, but I'll rub it in for you, 603. While you're paying for the your clunker, you're also paying for the illegal aliens' Toyota Priuses and Nissan Muranos. That's the problem that you have. You know, you don't have as much disposable income because you have to pay for your own food, your own housing, your own medical care, your own dental care, your children. 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You can't just ride. If you got caught driving without a driver's license, unlicensed, they would take you out of the car, and they would handcuff you, and they would have your car towed away. But if you're from Angola, forget about it. 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

0: 844-500-4242. 413 says, I have to buy uninsured motorist insurance, even though car insurance is mandatory. Only for Americans, 413, as you well know. By the way, the illegal driving a Prius obviously cares more about the environment compared to that American texter with the bleep box Kia. Yeah, of course. That's the argument they would make. By the way, if the insurance agent doesn't tell you to buy the uninsured motorist insurance, he's doing you a disservice. You got to have it in these days. 844-500-4242. Marie, you're next with Howie Carr. Go ahead, Marie.
1: Hi, Howie. So I have a 30-year-old daughter, and when she turned 26, she lost her health insurance. So through the Manning Health Center in Quincy, we had a woman try to set her up with it. So the first, when she got the bill from, the insurance, it was supposed to be $275. When she got the bill, it went up. It was over $600. She's like, I can't pay for it. We kept on going back, and kept on getting these high bills. For 2 years, she didn't have health insurance. So Massachusetts charged her every year for,
0: a penalty. A penalty, yeah.
1: So, now they've charged her $9,000 in penalties also. The bill's only $3,000. She's got a bill of $12,000. She paid $6,000 on it, but told them she couldn't make the payments anymore. She's a waitress. She needed to lower it, and she asked the woman to lower it to $50. And the lady said, that's unacceptable. I can't do that. So meanwhile, now, they seized her bank account, put a lien on her property, and every stinking illegal is walking around in it all for free. I'm, like, so annoyed.
0: Where does she live? What town or city does she live in? Quincy?
1: She lives in Weymouth. We live in Quincy. Mm. She lives in Weymouth.
0: I was going to tell you to call a politician if you have a Republican politician to at least make an effort. But I don't even think any Democrats down there would help you out.
1: No, none of them want to help you. I've already called them all, and I said, "When are you people going to wake up and speak up for the American people?" I said, "This is an outrage. $9,000."
0: I know this is. This is a, they keep talking about a two-tier system of justice. The American people are on the bottom tier, Marie. This is ridiculous. I wish I could tell you something. I wish I could, point you in some direction to go to. But, the U.S. attorney can't do anything about it because this is a Massachusetts law. It's just enforced on Americans, but it's not forced on illegal aliens. Thanks for calling, Marie. I hope you can find something find someone to help you out. I wish I could help you. Pam, you're next with Howie Carr. Go ahead, Pam.
2: Hi, Howie.
0: Hi.
2: So I teach English as a second language, and a lot of our students, we suspect that they're illegal, but we never do ask what their status is. But I guess my point is the amount of language skills they come in some cases, is negligible. And I have no idea how they're getting licenses because they are driving to our class in cars, and I can say to them, how are you, Muhammad, and not even understanding that type of language. So whether they're illegal or not, if they have no language skills and they're driving in Massachusetts, we are all at danger.
0: Yeah, we are. I mean, you're in Western Mass. I mean, you could have been on that road in Chicopee when Jose Santiago was hitting the state police cruiser and then the other car. Could have happened to anybody.
2: Yeah. And Massachusetts is giving them licenses. You could get road signage that's a little beyond the ordinary, where it's not just stop. They're not going to be able to read it.
0: Yeah. I know. I was in Italy last fall, and if it says Roma, I know what it means, But I couldn't read some of those signs, and I wasn't even driving. Oh, man, this is just. And it is on Joe Biden or his caregivers, his handlers. His nurses. I'm Howie Gardner.
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5: Rescuers responding to an injured hiker on Mount Kearsarge last weekend had front row seats to a romantic gesture. Officials with the New Hampshire Fish and Game Department received a report on Saturday of a hiker with a lower leg injury on the Barlow Trail. The hiker was unable to walk and needed to be carried out by rescuers. As 29-year-old Alexis Hardy of Sandown was loaded into the litter, her companion followed through on another plan, asking her to marry him. Once rescuers were underway, Tim DuPerry presented Hardy with an engagement ring. She said yes before rescuers carried her to the summit and down the Rollins Trail. She was taken to Concord Hospital for treatment of her injuries. For 99.7 FM WNTK and AM 1490, FM 98.9 WUVR, I'm Rob Roberts.
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7: The blockade is back on. Lisa Brady, Fox News. At this hour, the U.S. resuming its blockade of Iranian shipping just after launching new strikes.
8: On President Trump's orders, U.S. jets have been launched tonight to strike Iran for the sixth time in the past week.
7: Fox's Lucas Tomlinson in Tel Aviv.
8: Despite the American bombardment over the past week, Iran has been launching attacks of its own against neighboring Gulf states, including Kuwait and Bahrain earlier today, where U.S. troops are housed.
7: Kuwait's army accusing Iran of targeting some civilian facilities. Iran's deputy foreign minister reportedly says the U.S. is making a mistake if it thinks military attacks and a blockade will force it to request negotiations. President Trump telling reporters he gave Iran a chance to make a deal by lifting the blockade. Now he says the U.S. is getting rid of a bully.
9: Iran was the bully of the Middle East. They bullied Iraq. They bullied every country. There was fear all over the Middle East with other countries. I understand that, but there was fear. But there's no fear anymore because their military capability has been knocked to hell.
7: This during an Oval Office meeting with Iraq's new prime minister, who says remaining U.S. forces will be out of Iraq while U.S. companies will be in. A phased troop withdrawal now expected to finish by the end of September. Senator Lindsey Graham's younger sister, Darlene, makes history.
10: And that you will well and faithfully discharge the duties of the office on which you are about to enter. So help you God.
11: I do.
10: Congratulations.
7: Sworn in today to serve the rest of her brother's term.
12: That is a Senate first.
11: The late senator raised his sister after their parents died, and now Darlene Graham carries on her brother's legacy.
7: Fox's Chad Pergram on Capitol Hill. She's also the first woman to represent South Carolina in the U.S. Senate. Stocks finish higher, the Dow up 10 points, set the bell. 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
21: Heat advisory continues in effect through 8 o'clock this evening. Temperatures in the 90s, heat index up near 100 at times this afternoon. Lows in the 70s tonight with fair skies, although there is the chance of a passing shower or storm overnight or early on Wednesday morning. Looks like we'll still be in the upper 80s to lower 90s with some humidity in place Wednesday and Thursday. Then it turns more comfortable with sunshine starting Friday. From Stormwatch 9 Weather Center, I'm meteorologist Kevin Scarupa.
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1: 844-500-4242. So Lindsey Graham's sister was sworn in today. Darlene Graham Nordone was sworn in, and the Democrats are very angry. Here's something from Triti Parsi. I don't know if that's a real name or not. If this happened in some other country, we would laugh at their backwardness. Some in Washington would argue they must be bombed. Dot, dot, dot. And Mark Thissen used to work for George Bush. He tweeted back, "Good Lord, you are ignorant." When Mel Carnahan, Democrat Missouri, died in a plane crash in October 2000, his widow, Jean Carnahan, was appointed to the seat. Hale Boggs, Democrat Louisiana, House Majority Leader, died in a plane crash in 72. I think that was in Alaska, wasn't it? Yeah. His widow, Lindy Boggs, took his place and served until 1991. Debbie Dingell replaced John Dingell. The list goes on. Learn something about America. He probably just arrived here. He's like a federal judge. He was born in Canada of Egyptian parents, and now he's in Texas.
2: He's an Egyptian.
1: He's an Egyptian. He's an Egyptian. I got to tell you more about this guy, Abdul Al-Sayed. He's the one who wants. He's a big terrorist, and he runs out of Dearborn. He wouldn't say anything about October 7th because he didn't want to offend any of the Muslim terrorists in Dearborn and elsewhere. And now he's running for the U.S. Senate, and he says he used to be for defunding the police. Now he says, "I never said that," and it's right there. It's right there. You can find it on the internet where he said it. But one of his other things that he does, he's a Democrat socialist of America. Left-wing Michigan Senate candidate Abdul Al-Sayed. He's an Egyptian. He supports universal health care through a single-payer Medicare for All system that would cover every American from cradle to grave. Now, he claims to be a physician, but he doesn't have a doctor's license. He went to medical school, I guess, but he never got a license. He's never been he's never been an intern. He's never been in an emergency room, et cetera, et cetera. So he's not really a doctor because he doesn't have a license. But his wife is a psychiatrist, Sarah Chikaku. Okay, how does she feel about the Medicare for All system? I think you know where this story's going. Her practice doesn't take any Medicare or any insurance plans, forcing her patients to pay out of pocket for any services they receive. She also appears to have scrubbed a portion of the frequently asked questions page on her webpage, making it clear that she does not accept insurance. So she's a concierge doctor. Which, you know, if I were a doctor, I think that's the way I'd go. You don't have to worry about this BS about getting paid and, you know, having them cut the rates and forcing you to take people that are out of control or insane. I mean, it's the only way to go. 844-500-4242-207. I'm a Republican, and I'm not happy that Graham's sister was sworn in. My sister couldn't do my job. Doesn't matter if someone's wife's replaced. It's not royalty. Yeah, but it's also not forever. I mean, if you got sick and the kid had to go to the hockey rink, you know, your neighbor or your brother could drive the kid to the hockey rink, right? It's only 6 months. I mean, what's the big deal? I don't understand. I've never heard people get angry about a relative being appointed to fill a job.
3: Right, with John Thune there, she's not going to have to do anything anyway because no bills are ever going to make it, so she's never going to vote.
1: Right. Right, this is the whole thing we were talking about yesterday. You know, they're saying, well, let's put Scott Bessent in there. No, Scott Bessent has a job. He gets things done. He doesn't need to retire to the U.S. Senate. You know? I don't know. I don't understand this. And again, I mean, it's one thing if you're like that guy with the put out the tweet who just came into the country and, you know, just left the welfare office after getting his EBT card. But, people have been around there. Now they're angry about this. Didn't Vicky Kennedy serve out Ted Kennedy's term? I think she was talking. They were talking about doing that, right? And then it ended up Scott Brown got. Well, I think it ended up that. The black guy Mel Cowan got it after Kerry quit. I don't think they were talking about running Victoria Kennedy for the job. I think that was it. They were going to run her for the job again, and then Scott Brown ended up beating Marsha Coakley. Steve, you're next with Howie Carr. Go ahead, Steve. You there, Steve? Nope. Doug, you're next with Howie Carr. Go ahead, Doug.
2: Yeah, hey, Howie, I hear you too. And maybe his sister can make a couple million on insider trading like Nancy Pelosi in 6 months. But hey, I was going back to your illegal. I just drove by that exit in Oil, exit 12, and the Mass DOT was erecting huge do not enter signs on what we English speakers would all call the exit ramps on I-91. So someone's on the case right now.
1: Yeah, you know, Doug, here's the thing. I mean, they're going to spend all this money on erecting all these do not enter signs. And isn't the most simple solution to this to just get rid of all the illegal aliens who don't speak English and don't have jobs anyway and aren't doing anything other than killing people?
2: Well, hopefully that happens in January. So.
1: Yeah, I know they pretend to being a Democrat, you have to pretend that you don't know all these things are happening, and one of them is that there were never very many driving the wrong way accidents, and like 20 years ago. All of the driving the wrong way accidents were all people that were 90 years old, right? This guy in Holyoke, I'm thinking of him because I went out of my way to get the documents and post them and everything. He's 26 years old. Who ever heard of a 26-year-old guy getting into this kind of a jam? And the judge, they set his bond at $10,000, even though he appears to be an illegal alien or somebody who's here under mysterious circumstances. And they set the bond for $10,000 because he's driven without a license so many times and gotten into so many jams. It finally becomes a public safety thing. He almost killed a state cop, and it's like only a month since a state cop was killed by a naturalized citizen, and then there've been two other accidents involving illegal aliens, and then there've also been accidents involving Americans as well in Worcester County, but it's mainly been illegal aliens. 844-500-4242-508. How many actual days will the Senate be in session? I know they take all of August off. They just need somebody in. I mean, it's a close vote. You know, it's what is it, 53-47, and McConnell is not really around, and they still want to try to get the SAVE Act passed. I don't know if they, you know, supposedly Lindsey Graham said they were close to it, but I kind of doubt it myself. But if it's important to get if we can get the SAVE Act passed somehow, that would be fantastic. That would save the midterms. That would save the Republic, basically. I mean, if you could stop the Democrats from cheating. 844-500-4242. She's already stated Lindsey's team is in place and she will be the figurehead for 5 months. I know. That's all it is. You know? I mean, if Romney had appointed me, and I know it was a joke, but the Democrats took it seriously and changed the law. But I was just going to be there for a couple of months, you know, and I was serious. I was just going to go up. If Ted Kennedy voted green, I'm voting red. And vice versa. That's all. Look at our two senators in Massachusetts. Mr. Frosty and the fake Indian. Do you really think you need to be an exceptional human being to be in the United States Senate, or the state Senate for that matter, or the city council. It's just not, that's not the way it works. 844-500-4242. Rob, you're next with Howie Carr. Go ahead, Rob.
4: Hey, Howie, how you doing?
1: Good.
4: Anyway, I just wanted to say that I can't believe that these Democrat leaders that are in office are not saying anything with these people that either illegally or illegally not to run. Don't run from ICE or any of the cops.
1: Right. Didn't you learn that at an early age, Bob? Didn't you learn that at an early age? Even if you don't have a parent in the house, you learn not to run from a cop. You don't run from somebody who's got a gun and has got a badge.
4: Exactly. So why is like Angus King out there saying, hey, guys, don't run. Don't worry. If something happens, we got your back. We'll help you get out. They're not saying anything like that when they could easily help cure this problem that's happening. But... Yeah. The Democrats need this so they can win the election in November.
1: Yeah, I know. I liked one of the illegals' neighbors in Biddeford yesterday was saying, well, he wasn't a bad guy. He was just trying to escape. That's an excuse? He was trying to escape? I mean, Whitey Bulger was just trying to escape, you know? He escaped for 15 years. That's not an excuse. Maybe it is down in your third world hellhole where you don't have any electricity or running water and never have. Maybe this is a new thing, having a vehicle that has wheels on it rather than riding on a donkey. I don't know, but it's not the way. You've got to assimilate a little bit here. 844-500-4242. I'm Howie Carr.
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1: 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Jared, what's the poll question? What are the results thus far?
3: Today's poll question, which you can vote in at HowieCarShow.com, is President Trump is apparently going on TV Thursday night to say that the 2020 election was quote-unquote rigged. Do you agree?
1: Yes, I do agree it was rigged.
3: Yeah, 86% of the audience says yes, 9% say no, 5% say they are not sure.
1: All right, 844-500-4242. Have any of these protesters in Biddeford left for Louisiana to protest the killing of a U.S. Marshal? It's a rhetorical question, of course. Just like, were any of these protesters in all these places like Gray and Lewiston and on the main turnpike when all the Americans were killed by illegal aliens? No, didn't even make the papers except for the main wire. Didn't even bother to report it because they're part of the fundamental transformation of America, as Barack Obama said, into a third world hellhole. That was the unspoken part of it. 508, when we were teenagers in Roslindale and drinking beers in a schoolyard and the Boston cops came, we did run. The cops just kept our coolers and beer. But we weren't driving cars, or we weren't foreigners from another country drinking cervezas. Thanks. Yeah, I told you, I had to go one time when I was a teenager. I had to go to Biddeford to pay a $25 fine for being caught by a cop with four beers in Kennebunk Beach. You know? And I never thought to run away. That was my mistake. Didn't want to leave those four beers. You know, I'd spent a lot of money for those things. Got caught. 844-500-4242. 860, what about that 20% Iran toll that lasted about 18 hours? You know, as it's become an old saying, but you don't always take Trump literally, but you take him seriously. When he said 20% toll, it seemed like a good idea for a little bit. I voted for it in the poll yesterday, that I thought it was a good idea. But, you know, he was just making the point that we're going to take over the place, and that we're going to get the job done. That's all it meant. So then he made the point, and he backed down. 844-500-4242. Biden would have said, I never said that. Or he would have said, I said it should be 200%. You know, he knows what he's doing. Steve, you're next with Howie Carr. Go ahead, Steve.
16: Hey, Howie, my other phone was messed up, so I'm just calling back.
1: Okay.
16: Can you hear me?
1: Yes.
16: Okay. The thing is, when it comes to...

0: Fox or Newsmax, you know, and they're not going to use those. They're not going to use the real descriptions of what they're doing. That's why they call them undocumented immigrants or migrants. They're illegal aliens. That's what the federal criminal code calls them. Illegal alien. If you want to change the federal criminal code, go ahead and do it. If you want to change all the probate laws and make men and women into non-birthing parents and birthing parents or gestating whatever or uterus-free individuals, I don't know, whatever you want to call them. I mean, go in and change the damn laws. You know, don't just start, putting in the AP style book that you can't call a man a man or an illegal alien an illegal alien. Carol, you're next with Howie Carr. Go ahead, Carol.
1: Hi, Howie. I just wanted to say, if you needed somebody to babysit your grandson and you were indisposed, wouldn't you prefer to have your wife do it? If anyone knows what Lindsey Graham would have wanted, it's his sister. She's simply holding that spot and doing what he would have wanted, so there's continuity in what's going on. And then I would like to remind that idiot that wants single-payer health care, my family's from Canada, they have single-payer health care, and it's horrible. They ration care, and they offer you suicide.
0: I know. Well, you know, his wife knows it. That's why she doesn't take insurance or Medicare. And, he went to medical school. He knows it, too. But he's willing to lie to his stupid would-be constituents to get elected.
1: Yeah, but you know that Democrats always have double standards. The rest of us have to suffer while they, you know, get to do whatever they want.
0: Right. Yeah, if he gets into the Senate, he's not going to have to worry about going to the emergency room, is he? I don't think so. Thanks for the call, Carol. I'm Howie Carr. 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
6: Heat advisory continues in effect through 8 o'clock this evening. Temperatures in the 90s, heat index up near 100 at times this afternoon. Lows in the 70s tonight with fair skies, although there is the chance of a passing shower or storm overnight or early on Wednesday morning. Looks like we'll still be in the upper 80s to lower 90s with some humidity in place Wednesday and Thursday. Then it turns more comfortable with sunshine starting Friday. From Stormwatch 9 Weather Center, I'm meteorologist Kevin Scarupa.
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7: 844-500-4242, new strikes on Iran. They're talking, I heard last night that Tusi was talking about the rumors of bunker busters, and now we're seeing more reports of bunker busters. I would assume that's what they're going after, the Pickaxe Mountain there, the last nuclear facility that was sort of intact, or maybe some of the IRGC headquarters, you know, the underground bunkers. But bunker busters, those are those require the big planes, the B-2s. They're not screwing around anymore right now. 844-500-4242. Johnny, you're next with Howie Carr. Go ahead, Johnny.
9: Hi, Howie. Pleasure to talk to you.
7: Thank you.
9: I've got an idea in my head, and I don't know why no one's brought this up. You used to see it more often, but like especially in parking lots, there were like fold-down spikes so you could drive in, but you couldn't drive out.
7: Right, like in rental car parking lots especially, yes.
9: Why don't they put those on the exits of the highway so that you can exit out, but if you drive up the wrong way, you blow out all four tires?
7: I think those things work in like when you have a relatively small number of cars crossing them. I think that you might have some problems long term, Johnny. I mean, it seems like a good idea.
9: It's better than killing stadies and everything else and wrong way drivers and foreign idiots driving down our roadways.
7: No, I mean anything's better than that. And you know the thing is too, they used to carry those what do they call them, spike strips or whatever that they just throw down, and they were doing that in Chicopee the other night, and they seem to be doing it more and more. But somehow they don't seem to be working as well. I don't know if these illegals are just going so fast or so crazy that they're getting around them, or they're just going over them. But they don't seem to be working like they used to, taking these guys down.
9: Yeah, it seems to be the case. And the other thing with the Dems crying about a figurehead in there for 6 months, they had a figurehead president for 4 years.
7: That is such a good point, Johnny. Yeah, he was beyond a figurehead. I think Nadine could pass the Montreal assessment test. Joe Biden couldn't. Thanks for the call. That's a really good point. The Democrats complaining about a figurehead in office. Quint, you're next with Howie Carr. Go ahead, Quint.
10: Hey, Howie, 32 state senators to 8 voted for the illegal aliens to have driver's license. I don't know if you've ever done it, but I would love it if you named them all off, if you had the list. I know it was a couple years ago that the vote happened. But I can't.
7: Well, it would be like five. It would be the five Republicans, I guess. The five Republicans would vote no, and then maybe like Mike Rush from Needham would vote no, and probably maybe Collins. I'll see if I can find that. But Quint, does it really matter? I mean, it doesn't. It was going through anyway. I mean, in terms of the legislature. I mean, none of these votes in the legislature. They don't have super majorities. They have super majorities. You know, that's why, you know, they call these people whips. You know, that count the votes. Why do they even need to count the votes? They know they got the votes. You know, everybody knows they have to vote the way they're told to, or they're going to lose their stipends. They're not going to be the third chair or the fourth table in the legislature and get an extra $50,000. And I don't know. It's I'll let me think about that if I can get the list. But it's I don't know. I don't know how much I don't even pay much attention to the legislature anymore. It's just they're like a couple of Democrat dissidents, and the Republicans all seem to be castrated pretty much. I mean, with just like two or three exceptions. Thanks for the call though, Quint. Dave, you're next with Howie Carr. Go ahead, Dave.
11: Hey, Dave, first-time caller, long-time listener, love the show. Hey, I just a question. I'm confused. The Democrats lost, like, I've heard, you know, a half a million miles. Either way, it's way more than the amount of victims of ICE. Why is it no one is questioning these leadership role people in these sanctuary cities and states? Every time they open their mouth, we should be asking them, where are the children you lost? I don't get that.
7: They're Democrats, Dave. They have a special dispensation from their fellow degenerates in the mainstream media. They're not going to ask them that question. They're all going to say, oh, this is all exaggerated. You're the one, you're separating families. This nice young volleyball player who attacked a girl, he's a nice young man, and Seth Moulton was nice to take him to the State of the Union address. You know, Dave, if it weren't for double standards, the Democrats would have no standards at all. I mean, it's an old saying, but you don't expect them to be treated by the same standards as Republicans, do you?
11: No, of course not. Of course not. If I was in the press and Maura Haley came out like, you know, she felt so bad, that would be my first rebuttal. Since you care so much about that, what have you done to help?
7: Well, what did she say? What did she say when the woman was raped? The little girl, the disabled girl, was raped by the illegal alien in the Kingston Healy Hotel. These things happen. And then she says, when you say, well, what about all these people that are being arrested? She says, well, we want them taken off the street, but what about all the other ones that are being taken off the street? Like which ones? Which ones don't you want taken off the street? I read the list earlier today of the people ICE Boston ERO, emergency removal, has taken off the street in the last, say, week or so. Which of those people does she want to be released into the community? You know? I mean, they're letting these people go, and it's, and you know, even when the even when ICE knows what neighborhood they're in, and they can go get them, it's still dangerous because now they're in an apartment, they're in a neighborhood, probably with a bunch of other illegal aliens, and they, what if they got a gun in there? They have to shoot their way in to get them out, or you have what happened in Biddeford yesterday, or you have what happened in Houston last week. Why don't they? Why doesn't Mara Healey? Why doesn't all these sheriffs? Why don't they let ICE pick them up at the jails or at the courthouses? We have a law. Lund versus Commonwealth. We can't do, you know, they've got a law for everything, so that if they don't want to do anything. Why are we letting 45-year-old murderers who were sentenced to life without parole in 5 years, why are we letting them out at age 45? Oh, we have a Supreme Court decision, and it says that emerging adults can't be held forever. So we have to let them out. Of course, we do make exceptions. Like if it's the guy who shot Marion Ryan, the district attorney of Middlesex County on Memorial Drive in Cambridge, we don't let him out. We don't let him. He shot a politician, so he's not getting out. 844-500-4242. 774. I'm a 35-year-old millennial man, and I'm tired of seeing everyone on Instagram post about ICE killing someone when I see zero posts from the same people about the illegals who kill Americans. Exactly. That's what we've been talking about all day, 774. And they're not fooling anybody. I mean, they're fooling some of them. They're fooling the people with the purple hair, but they're not fooling most people. Thanks for the call there, Dave. Paul, you're next with Howie Carr. Go ahead, Paul.
12: Hey, Howie. Everyone keeps telling me that people can tell the difference between video game violence and movie violence and so forth. But when a cop pulls you over, real life isn't Smokey and the Bandit. If you run, you're going to get in trouble. They're going to catch you. They're going to add on more charges to it. And you may even get shot at, and getting shot in real life hurts, and you might die, and you don't get to press a restart button and do over again. But you need to, you know, when will a politician say, if a cop pulls you over, cooperate, be polite, and if they've done something wrong, live to fight it out in court the next day? When are we going to get politicians saying that?
7: When we elect more Republicans in this state. And a different kind of Republicans that we've been electing. I mean, it's just, in the old days, it used to be if the cops would take you home, your father would give you worse treatment than the cops would ever think of giving you, right?
12: Right. You had Smokey and the Bandit. Fun movie, car chases, great thing, but that's not the world we live in today.
7: Yeah. The illegal aliens learn from the moment they get here that they're going to be treated with kid gloves. They can get anything they want. If they have any problems, just scream racism and everything will be taken care of. That's why that was the whole thing about the whistleblowers in Minnesota. When they all came forward to the feds and they said, "Well, why didn't you do anything?" And they said, "Well, we went to our bosses, and they said if we said anything about the Somali stealing anything, we'd be accused of being racist, Islamophobic, et cetera," and they just rolled over, and that made it possible. I mean, probably that was worse than if Waltz had actually been taking payoffs, and then the return was that the Somalis voted for these guys like Waltz, like Klobuchar, like Keith X, the attorney general, and so then they become a power base. You know, the state goes from 50-50 to like 55-45, and they're probably stealing votes in the Somali areas on top of everything else. So the state flips blue. And they start stealing more, and then the people who work for a living, the Americans, they start fleeing like they're fleeing every other state that goes blue. And it's just a downhill cycle. And, you know, and at some point it just becomes, you just got to stop any more red states. You got to get to a red state and then stop any more red states from going blue. Because when a state goes blue, it's all over. 844-500-4242. I'm sorry to be so blunt about that, but it's true, isn't it? Pretty much. I'm asking the VIPs.
13: Yeah.
7: They're all from blue states. I fled. I fled to America. It's nice in America. 844-500-4242. I'm Howie Carr.
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7: 978 says, once you go blue, you know it's a coup. That's a good way to put it, 978. 844-500-4242. Howie, I say it over and over again. Put some teeth into a detainer from it is requested to you are hereby ordered with some heavy monetary fines attached. I don't think they've ever repealed all the laws that they used to have from back pre-65 with the Immigration Reform Act, where if you came into the country, you had to have a sponsor, right? And the sponsor had to sign an affidavit, which was supposedly binding, that you would not become a charge of the state, right? And if you did become a charge, then it was on you. It was on you. And the, another thing, I don't know if I'm pretty sure this has gone away, but you used to have to go down to the local, wherever you were, the police station, and every 6 months and explain what you were doing or what you weren't doing. Give a good account of yourself, as they used to say on the books. That's all that stuff is out the window. And of course you couldn't go on welfare. And I don't have to tell you how far that out the window that is. It's almost like, you know, the if you're an American, you got to, it's like the emergency room. You got to go to the back if you're an American at the welfare office too. Everything is everything free in America for them. 844-500-4242. David, you're next with Howie Carr. Go ahead, David.
9: Howie, with those protests in Biddeford, Maine, were showing up with whistles and signs. Obviously, it's a coordinated effort either through Facebook or social media. Probably George Soros funded. So this, the FBI's got to investigate these organizations, how they, because it happens so fast, Howie. You can go online at AmericansKilledByIllegals.com and see the thousands of names of Americans that have been killed. Why are these people protesting? It's obvious, Howie. They want the illegals to vote to keep them in power. That's proof right there that illegals are voting, because these people are coming out of the woodwork in Maine, of all places, to protest. How do you think about that 75-year-old grandmother that was in Kingston, Mass, who had a 2-year jail sentence? She was praying a rosary at an abortion clinic, and Trump had to pardon her. She was going away for 2 years, and then they're letting these guys, these rapists, out with like just a week or just a few months' service. This is, you know, it's obviously a coordinated effort. We're playing a game of pretend here, Howie. This is coordinated. This is deliberate. It's intentional.
7: I agree. I don't think anyone's pretending. I mean, it's pretty obvious, isn't it? I mean, that rapist in Minnesota, I mean, that's the... I don't know, how could you have a clearer example? He rapes a 10-year-old girl repeatedly, over and over again. When he gets arrested, he says, she should be arrested too. She seduced me. And so he does some time, and the Trump administration is getting ready to throw him out of the country, and they give him a pardon. Because they say the state of Minnesota will not be improved by throwing this guy out of the country. He doesn't belong in the country. He's not an American. We got enough problems with child rapists who were born here. Why would you want to have somebody like this in the country? And so the Democrats pardoned him, and they wanted him to stay in the country on welfare, doing God only knows what, and now he's been thrown out. But that's the difference. The Democrats want to keep foreign pedophiles in the country, and the Republicans don't. I mean, it's pretty simple, isn't it? What more do you need to know? Good Lord. 844-500-4242. This is Riley Gaines and Tommy Lahren on the panel about how you don't get shot by an ICE agent. Cut 5.
0: I'm not surprised at all at this point. I think initially I was, when you had Abrego Garcia, who a similar situation, but you had Democratic elected members of Congress who went to Mexico or Guatemala or wherever he was, I can't even remember now, to essentially campaign alongside him using the exact same verbiage that you just described. And I'm right there with you. No one wants to see lives lost. I don't want to see an ICE agent shot, and I certainly don't want to see an illegal immigrant shot. I want him deported. I don't want him, you know, dead, right? Of course not. But let's not forget the context here. This is years of open borders that ultimately flooded communities with chaos, and now agents are operating in these hostile environments. And to your point with the messaging that we've seen online, here's what I will say. It's actually pretty easy to not get shot by an ICE officer.
7: Yes.
0: These illegal
7: It's very easy. Most of us have spent our entire lives not getting shot by cops. I'm Howie Carr.
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13: 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And remember what we always say at Bubba's. We're having a lot of fun.
23: I'm heading to the ice cream window for the peanut butter caramel cookie dough or maybe even the strawberry patch float.
24: On Saturday, a sweeping bipartisan congressional bill that would change the definition of manufactured homes became law. Matt Mayberry, CEO of the New Hampshire Home Builders Association, said it could unlock a whole new pathway to housing. The new law eliminates a rule that any manufactured home built without a chassis could not qualify under the Housing and Urban Development Manufactured Housing Code. Not qualifying for the code, a universal standard, meant the home would not be protected from local zoning regulations. Removing the chassis rule could lower the cost to build homes and allow manufactured homes to be treated as real estate. 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
26: Deadly force leads to a change. Elisa Brady, Fox News. ICE is suspending most vehicle stops after a man was shot and killed during an immigration enforcement operation yesterday in Maine, the second deadly confrontation in the past week.
27: DHS says a migrant who was in the country legally was shot and killed by an ICE agent. The agency tells us the suspect tried to flee the scene before those shots were fired and was not the target of the operation. There were protests again today. People marching over there to an ICE office about 15 miles south of Portland. They're calling for a full investigation here.
26: Fox's Alexis McAdams. An ICE source tells Fox the pause is temporary while new training is in the works and that vehicle stops are still possible for targets with violent records or facing serious charges. Police in Florida just reporting that a man running from an encounter with federal agents has been struck and killed by a tractor trailer. Florida Highway Patrol says the man was one of four people who got out of a car and ran on foot during an encounter in a gas station parking lot earlier today. President Trump reverses course on a plan to charge charge fees in a critical waterway both the U.S. and Iran claim to control.
3: A day after pitching a 20% fee on all cargo sailing through the Strait of Hormuz as compensation, President Trump backed away from the plan.
4: So I put it out yesterday. I thought it was good. I was called by different people, different countries, kings and emirs.
3: Instead, the president says Gulf allies will invest billions of dollars in American plants and factories. At the same time, the U.S. is reimposing a naval blockade on Iranian ports, blocking ships from coming and going following days of airstrikes in response to Iran attacking commercial vessels.
26: Fox's Jared Halper and the U.S. launching more strikes on Iran today. Spain just advancing to the World Cup final with a 2-0 win over France. 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
30: 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The last thing he said to me in the parking lot was, "Tell Terry and Watson and Abigail hello, and I'll call you about golf when I get home." 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
32: Heat advisory continues in effect through 8 o'clock this evening. Temperatures in the 90s, heat index up near 100 at times this afternoon. Lows in the 70s tonight with fair skies, although there is the chance of a passing shower or storm overnight or early on Wednesday morning. Looks like we'll still be in the upper 80s to lower 90s with some humidity in place Wednesday and Thursday, and then it turns more comfortable with sunshine starting Friday. From Stormwatch 9 Weather Center, I'm meteorologist Kevin Scarupa.
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17: 844-500-4242. The VIPs had a great meal today with Vinoteca DeMonica. Was it good food? 143 Richmond Street in the North End, and it's great. One of the guys is going back there soon, and he's been there already. It's just it's a great place. And thanks for coming out. You guys have been a good audience today, and we have one more hour to go. 844-500-4242. Dems rage against ICE after deadly shootings. Oh, did Dems ever rage against the illegals after Americans are killed? No, they never do. No, it's the rage is only directed at Americans trying to defend themselves from being killed. That's how dare they defend themselves from being killed. All right, 844-500-4242. We told you we'd have Tim Dunn on from the Herald to talk about Ayanna Pressley's husband and that sweetheart deal that he's got. And the story is being tied up now with the editors and the lawyers. So we'll try to have him on tomorrow to discuss it. You know the bare bones of the story. It's just amazing, you know. A guy who was a hack at City Hall after doing 10 years on a drug kingpin in prison. He goes from $60,000 a year, and 8 years later, he's worth millions, and he's a part of a $2 billion contract now to build this new courthouse in Springfield, a state courthouse, and they got a big time law firm, and John Fish. Suffolk Construction is behind him. He's going to handle it. John Fish is the guy who's a billionaire, and he lives in Milton, and he's the one who was behind the Plazagate thing. He backed up the Apple Green. Yeah, that's good that you know that from New York, and he knows that. No, that's good. We stopped that one. I don't know if I don't know. That was a Hail Mary pass stopping that one. I don't know if we can stop this one or not, but you know, we'll see what we can do. 844-500-4242. Time now for the Chump Line.

0: So let me get this straight. You're not supposed to run away from an ICE agent when they tell you to stop? Was that wrong?
1: It's, see, you know, who are we to impose our cultural norms on these primitive savages from the third world who've just come up here to enrich us by raping children and using machetes and driving the wrong way while drunk? I mean, this is the cultural diversity of America that we didn't have when we were young people. 781 says the illegals won't stop for school buses or stop signs. Mom and dads need to wake up. So do dogs. I've told Roscoe, I've warned Roscoe, don't worry, you know, make sure, look both ways. You know, I noticed that when I lived in, when I worked in Brighton. You know, there was a crosswalk from the building to the garage. And the first couple of times I almost got run down, I began to notice. I said, no, I don't, they must not have any crosswalks in the third world. You can't trust a crosswalk anymore in the United States. It doesn't matter. Even if it's got, you press the button and the light is flashing, and it could be a red light flashing, and it doesn't matter. They're going to go right through. They don't care because they know nothing's going to happen to them.
2: Oh, you know what they say, you give a man a fish, you feed him for a day. But if you deport him, you never have to feed him again.
1: I like that. Is that. What part of the New Testament is that one in? I like that. I got to reread that. Is that in Revelations? 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
1: How are they going to pay him off? That's what I want to know. What's his take here? And you know one thing about this. Do you know how he would be behaving if he were still the Senate nominee down there? He would be so obnoxious. He would make Seth Moulton look like a man of the cloth. He would be so obnoxious.
7: Oh, how come it took several months for the Ayatollah to be buried? Would they have to glue them back together first?
1: You know why it took? They were worried that they were going to get bombed. They couldn't have the funeral. And by the way, does anyone really think the Ayatollah is alive? At some point, you know, he does the hostage thing, right? If nothing else, I'm still alive here. Okay, this isn't the front page, but it's a page from the Wall Street Journal today. I'm alive, right? That's all he has to do. He hasn't done it.
8: Schumer and Jeffries are acting like scaredy cats, kowtowing to all these socialist Democrats. They cling to power as they both cower, afraid they'll be exterminated just like rats.
1: Just like Mike's Congressman Joe Crowley was exterminated, or my old mayor, Mike Capuano, who became a congressman. He was exterminated. They're hunting them down. They're hunting them down. All it requires is that you be Irish or Italian. And when they run out of Irish or Italians, they go after the Jews, like Dan Goldman there in New York City. They're going to get us all.
4: And now C-SPAN 2 returns to the town hall with Elizabeth Warren.
9: Senator Warren, what do you think about Harvey Weinstein?
10: I said to myself, that's my kind of man.
1: Caller, you can go with this one for the whole summer. Just keep it up, and it won't end up on Chop Chumps either. I'm putting out orders. I want one of those every day, as long as he wants to do them, Jared.
11: Joe Biden says he doesn't understand why Lindsey Graham Plattner had to drop out.
1: 603 says the payoff, a nice lobster boat. You know, the problem with lobster boats is you got to take them out and work.
12: Yeah.
1: The weather is not always great. You got to throw those traps out. Then you got to drag the traps back up. Then you got to make sure the lobsters are still all. Way too much work for Graham Plattner.
0: So let me get this.
13: 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Thank you for calling Howie Carr, you chump.
1: All right, that's it for the Chump Line today. 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
1: 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Jared, what's the poll question? What are the results thus far?
23: Today's poll question, which you can vote in at HowieCarshow.com, is President Trump is apparently going on TV Thursday night to say that the 2020 election was quote-unquote rigged. Do you agree? Yes, no, or not sure?
1: Yes, I agree.
23: 85% of the audience says yes, 10% say no, 5% say they're not sure.
1: You know, I can tell you this now because it's all over, but one of the questions they ask you when they're deposing you in this lawfare where the process is the punishment, they ask you, who do you think won the 2020 election? They just keep asking you that over and over again. I said, Biden won in the Electoral College. Who do you think won? And then I said, Biden got more votes in the Electoral College. That's all. And they asked me that like 4 or 5 times. And they're just trying to, you know, jerk you around, yank your chain. And again, on the level of lawfare, I'm like way down on the list. To, you know, that I was an afternoon Newsmax guy. I wasn't even a defendant. I was a witness, and they're hassling me, and it cost me like 6 figures legal fees. They were just screwing around with me. And you know, all it was they were trying to cover their tracks because they knew how bad that acted. And they were just trying to shut everybody up. That was the whole January 6th putting people in jail, like the guy from the Proud Boys who wasn't even in D.C. You know, he was in Baltimore. And they gave him, what, 22 years? And then they accused Trump of trying to destroy democracy as they just threw out 154,000 Senate primary votes in Maine. Now they're going to give it to some also ran from the governor's race to run. These people are just you can't hate the Democrats or the mainstream media enough. You just can't. 844-500-4242. Officer Mark says, Graham Plattner's payoff is a full detailing and turtle wax premium buffing for his U-boat. A fresh Nazi death head logo will appear on the conning tower. Yeah, why does he doesn't want a lobster boat. He wants a U-boat. That's more appropriate for him. And a U-boat too, you go underwater, nobody can see you. It's kind of like a porta potty of the ocean. Right? So that Officer Mark is onto something there. Limerick guy says, what do the Ayatollah and Patsy Cline have in common? They both all fall to pieces.
3: Ha, ha, ha, ha.
1: This could be a recurring theme for a day or so on the text line and the chump line. Here's a woman. She says she can't get a job. She's too poor to get a job. But I can tell you from having watched her on social media, she's not too poor to eat. She's not too poor to attend buffets. Am I right, Jared?
23: Yes. The descriptor on the sheet is fat clown woman.
1: Cut 10.
5: I'm too poor to get a job. And Elon Musk is a trillionaire. I am too poor to get a job. And Elon Musk has a net worth of over $1 trillion. Trillion.

0: car. Go ahead, Dr. Luke.
1: I don't want to get off topic. I know you're talking about the illegal aliens and what's been going on with them, but this weekend, a guy was walking his dog over on Bartlett Street in Lewiston.
0: Yeah, we talked about this,
1: and,
0: yeah.
1: Go ahead. I did. Okay, I didn't know if you did or not. I guess a bunch of people in the mosque came out, started chasing the guy, and I guess a Somalian in the car got out. I guess he had a knife. And I don't know. I'm not sure what he was planning on doing, but I think he did get arrested.
0: Yeah, a couple of them got arrested. I think, yeah.
1: And the main wire was there, and the cops that went by called the guy from main wire a troublemaker. Cop, please do your job.
0: Does this help the Democrats? Does this help the Democrats or hurt the Democrats in Maine, Dr. Luke? What do you think?
1: Well, that one fellow, Hamad, said that if they don't act right, if they don't stop prosecuting the Somalis, they're going to rethink their relationship with the Democrats.
0: I'm Howie Carr. 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
3: Heat advisory continues in effect through 8 o'clock this evening. Temperatures in the 90s, heat index up near 100 at times this afternoon. Lows in the 70s tonight with fair skies, although there is the chance of a passing shower or storm overnight or early on Wednesday morning. Looks like we'll still be in the upper 80s to lower 90s with some humidity in place Wednesday and Thursday, and then it turns more comfortable with sunshine starting Friday. From Stormwatch 9 Weather Center, I'm meteorologist Kevin Scarupa.
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4: I came across this ad last night from the 2004 campaign, Bush and Kerry. And, you know, again, Bush was a disappointment overall, but this is a really funny ad, and I think you're going to, the punchline is really good. It's only 30 seconds. Cut 9.
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6: Few votes in Congress are as important as funding our troops at war. Though John Kerry voted in October 2002 for military action in Iraq, he later voted against funding our soldiers.
7: Mr. Kerry.
6: No. Body armor and higher combat pay for our troops.
7: Mr. Kerry.
6: No. Better health care for reservists.
7: Mr. Kerry.
6: No. And what does Kerry say now?
8: I actually did vote for the $87 billion before I voted against it.
6: Wrong on defense.
9: Can I get out of here, please?
4: An unforgettable moment in John Forbes Kerry's political career. 844-500-4242. 603, the lady complaining about being too poor to find a job should actually be happy that the world's first trillionaire is an African-American immigrant. And some say he was an illegal alien, an African-American illegal alien. The Democrats only want to deport two aliens, immigrants, Elon Musk and Melania Trump. That's it. Everybody else can stay, including the Laotian rapist of the 10-year-old girl. Forgive me, but did you play Mara's outrage over ICE hilarious? Is there new hilarity? Is this just the normal hilarity that we have? I don't know. I don't. There's new stuff every day. It's we'll see if there's some new stuff. Victor, you're next with Howie Carr. Go ahead, Victor.
10: Howie, love the show, man. Hey, the lady that was too poor to get a job, is she too poor to get the skills to get a good job? Or is she just one of those lazy, layabouts? But that's not what I call. I'm up here in bougie Newburyport on the North Shore. And you know what? A Brazilian driving through town, there's a 75-year-old lady in the crosswalk going to CVS to get her medication. He hits her. She flies over the hood of his car onto the ground, goes to the ICU for 3 months, but the cop on site did not give a ticket to the Brazilian. Move along, sir. All set. That's the America that we're living in, and unless we do something like call the Republican Party and say, what can we do to volunteer, because they need ground troops. If we do that, at least we're doing something, Howie. I love your show.
4: Thanks for the call. There, I think that same thing happened in Everett, probably in the winter. This I think it was on a Sunday morning. This old lady was just crossing the street in her own neighborhood to go to a drugstore or something like that, and she was in the crosswalk and she just got hit. And the guy didn't even stop, and he lived like two blocks away, and he just drives back, and just they found him very easily. But I mean, still, they just I can't say it enough. I mean, I shouldn't even have to shouldn't have to say it, because the problem has been going on long enough so that everybody should have figured it out. But you cannot just relax when you get in the crosswalk, even if you've got the flashing sign with you. It doesn't matter to these people. They'll just go right through and hit you. You know, whether it's deliberate or it's probably not probably in most cases it's not deliberate, but they just don't know anything and they don't care. And they've been told that you know, they can get away with anything, so it doesn't matter if they hit you. 844-500-4242. So this is Trump is asked about why the FBI is looking into Lindsey Graham's death. Cut 14.
7: Are you aware of why the FBI is looking into Senator Graham's death? Have you gotten any updates on why they were at his home?
11: Well, I don't know why, because I think, you know, he had a problem. His father had a very similar problem, as you know. It's very unique. At first I heard it was clogged arteries, because he did have clogged arteries. He had a problem with that. He was I wish he took better care of himself. I say you can solve that problem, but what happened is actually something that's very hard to detect. It was not related to any blockage. It was a totally different thing, and supposedly, and I've watched all the medical reports, I've had the doctors from the White House come in and explain what happened, and this is something that is very almost undetectable, and if it happens, there's not much you can do about it. It sounds unfortunate, but there's not much you can do about it. If you look at his father died of the same thing at about the same age. So there was not much. They say it's almost undetectable. You can detect it by, if you have a very bad back, that's a sign. It's a bad sign. So if anybody has a bad back, it's a pretty rough thing to think about. But the fact that's one of the primary signs, and he would tell me he had a bad back, but little did anyone realize it was for that. So, and when that bursts, which it did, it bursts, there's not much. So I don't see a lot of evil there. I know there's all sorts of conspiracy theories going along, and I don't think the FBI is wasting their time if they're doing it. You know?
4: Sometimes you got to waste your time, you know? You just got to go through the motions. And again, I think he did drink a lot, and it's, you know, if you have, especially if you have that kind of situation, and your, you know, your father has died at a young age, it's all genetics. And if he should have taken better care of himself, as Trump said, you know, I mean, he just she should have cut down on the booze, and he should have just taken you know, precautions. But you know, he lived alone pretty much, and you know, as you get older, I mean, everybody, it's better to be living with somebody, I think. Can we all agree on that, you know? And as you get older, it's more important to be living with somebody, because you tend to, you know, you get into these habits, and if they're bad habits, you're going to run into problems, and that's what happened to him, and it's too bad, but it's one of those things. And you know, deciding that you're going to check yourself into the hospital after going on Meet the Press, that was a bad call, you know. Kristen Welker or life. I mean, it wouldn't take me long to make my decision. Call 911. By the way, did you see this? Did you see the guy? There's an update on the guy who got hit by the bison. Did you see this? He talk about a guy who shouldn't be alive. He got thrown up 10 feet in the air, and he broke his femur in four places. I can't believe that, because I broke, the last time I fell off the bike, I broke my femur in one place. And that is, you don't realize, I never even thought of that bone. I mean, I guess I'd heard the name, but I never thought about it. It's the biggest bone in your body. And it's really important. And it's now just another, it's another thing that screws me up when I go through the metal detector at the airport now, because it's glued. It's bolted together. But I mean, can you imagine having it broken in four places? And so the guy who took the videos, he talked to him. His name is Carl Isom McDonald. He was really worried and wanted to see the video to make sure it wasn't his fault. It wasn't his fault. That buffalo tried to kill him. It's not his fault. This is the guy that took the picture. You could tell from the very beginning that was a really, really angry bison. Yeah. Yeah. So he's talking. So the guy, I guess they interviewed the guy who took the picture. The bison stopped rolling in the dust and kind of sat up. He's looking in the direction of those two, meaning the guy and his grandson. And as soon as they stop taking picture, the bison stands up and the grandfather's like, "Let's get out of here. I don't like this." So then they tried to get away, and obviously they didn't. The grandson was able to escape using some fancy footwork. Well, he's like 55 years younger than his grandfather. He's a little easier. And he weighs about 300 pounds less. But McDonald was a sitting duck as the bison charged at him, hooking him with his left horn near his hip before flipping him into the air. And they also, I guess he did give an interview. He's retired from Washington State. He praised the animal for not killing him during the attack. Has everybody on the West Coast gone crazy? He praised the animal for not killing. When I was on the ground, immobile, unable to move, he was right on top of me. He could have stomped on me. He could have gored me. He could have done almost anything to take my life, and he did not do so. Okay, Gramps. So the photographer said he was in a lot of pain, but he was conscious and joking the whole time. Wow. 844-500-4242. You know, one thing about it is he's got a great Christmas card. 844-500-4242. I'm Howie Carr.
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0: Officer Mark says the buffalo attacked because Grandpa was taking pictures of him on stolen land, an asteroid. Stolen land. Was the Columbian on stolen land in Biddeford? Was that stolen land in Biddeford, Saco? 512 says the vigil for the poor guy that died turned into an open mic event for every Maine Democrat politician. It was a disgraceful race to Biddeford so they could each have their moment in front of the camera with demonstrators behind them. I'm sure it was. That's just as well we didn't play any of that. But we do have Mara Healy talking about this, and it's Jared says it's pretty routine for what she does in these situations. So I'm gonna give you the spoiler alert. Did you know that she used to be a prosecutor?
1: This has got to end. You know, I've said this for a long time that ICE and Trump, they need to call ICE back. You know, what is happening is so it's so predictable. I mean, you've got people out there not trained, not wearing body cameras. They're going after individuals we've seen time and time again who they shouldn't be going after. And remember, I say this as somebody who put away bad guys. I was a prosecutor and attorney general.
0: Right.
1: I used to work with the federal agencies, including ICE, regularly to go after drug cartels, human trafficking operations, and the like. But this isn't what is happening right now. And it is heartbreaking. It makes me sick to my stomach when I see the pain at ICE. Trump perpetrate on families.
0: How about the pain that the illegal aliens propagate on families at a rate of 1,000 to 1 to the pain that ICE is producing? Do you have any sympathy for that disabled girl that was raped in Kingston by the illegal alien? No, you said these things happen. When the lesbian state police chemist was caught framing drug defendants, mostly drug defendants of color, and falsely testifying, perjuring herself, obstructing justice to convict them so that she could consume their drugs. What did your office do, Mara Healy, you being the star prosecutor that you were? You filed a motion to suppress the evidence. And you followed that up with, almost immediately, a motion to suppress the motion to suppress the evidence. That's the kind of prosecutor you were. 508 says, take my governor. Please. Please take my governor. Yeah. I know. What about the guy down on the Bourne Bridge who dragged the cop who's been arrested 20 times, 74 years old, and he's been arrested 20 times and he just keeps getting let go? Should ICE pick him up? Do you think that would that be a proper use of ICE, or do you want him to continue to live down in Falmouth where you guys live? I'm talking to some of the VIPs. That's where he lives. You know that, right?
2: Yes.
0: He almost killed this lieutenant in the state police, the head of the Bourne Barracks. And then he just drove back to his house, just, you know, happy as a clam, because he knew nothing was going to happen to him. And he started flushing his drugs down the toilet. And then he wouldn't open up the door. They had to bust down the door. And he started fighting with all the state police and 5 Falmouth cops who had to take him down. And they don't care. They don't care. 781, look at the number of ICE agents currently, and the percentage of them are war veterans, Gulf War veterans. JD, what is this no training bit they always spout? It's all BS. They just make it up, and they never go anywhere except National Panhandler Radio, where they put it out on social media. She just has some no nonsense gal in sensible shoes taking the videos, and then they go out on a date together. $10 million to defend Kirk's assassin. We thought it cost a lot to defend the Tsarnaev. Utah taxpayers could end up shelling out more than $10 million for Tyler Robinson's lawyers to defend him in Charlie Kirk's assassination, according to experts. Because it's a capital murder case. You know, you have to bring in the experts who get to pick a jury. Then you have to then you bring in the psychologists who tell the lawyers how to tailor the questioning and the cross examinations, and everything is on the government tab. You know, the guy who killed the son who killed Rob Reiner and his mother, he had to get a public defender because, you know, he couldn't afford Alan Jackson. They wouldn't give him any money. These guys never worry about money, not even illegal aliens. Tyler Robinson. See you tomorrow, guys. Have a good time.
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5: Wildlife officials say the recent sighting of a moose in a mall parking lot in Concord is a reminder for people to keep their distance from the animals. Video taken at the Steeplegate Mall over the weekend showed a moose trotting through the parking lot. Fish and Game Department officials say moose are known to venture out of the woods at this time of year and can find themselves in public areas. Officials say this is also the time of year when there are more moose strikes on the highway. Fish and Game Captain Michael Eastman said the animals are majestic but should be admired from a distance. Like any wild animal, they can be aggressive. 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
7: The blockade is back on. I'm Lisa Lacera, Fox News. The U.S. military says more than 20 Navy warships and hundreds of aircraft are operating across the Middle East to block passage to Iranian ports after Iran's attack on commercial ships in the Strait of Hormuz.
8: And when fully enforced by the U.S. Navy, it will cost Iran over $400 million a day. And tonight, on President Trump's orders, a sixth wave of U.S. airstrikes is striking Iran. That's the sixth time over the past week. Despite the American bombardment over the past week, Iran has been launching attacks of its own against neighboring Gulf states, including Kuwait and Bahrain.
7: Fox's Lucas Tomlinson in Tel Aviv. Yesterday, President Trump announced the blockade would happen today and also said he would impose a 20% fee on ships passing through the strait, but has since reversed course, citing requests from allies in the Gulf. The Florida Highway Patrol says a man running from immigration and other federal agents was struck and killed by a tractor trailer. The 28-year-old was among four people in a vehicle that had been stopped by police in St. Augustine. The four men ran off, they say, with one running across a busy road when he was hit. This is the third death in about a week involving encounters with ICE agents. Earlier today, ICE suspended most vehicle stops after a Colombian man was shot to death in Maine yesterday. Border Czar Tom Homan tells Fox he thinks it's only temporary.
9: We'll let this play out where it is, but I think ICE is going to continue doing record arrests, record removals, and this is, I wouldn't even call it bumping the road. I mean, this is going to be a short-term review.
7: DHS says the officer, fearing for public safety, shot and killed the man because he was using his vehicle as a weapon. By a vote of 308 to 117, the House has approved a bill that would have the U.S. go to daylight saving time permanently, ending switching clocks twice a year. The bill next heads to the Senate, though its fate is unclear. 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
14: I'm Charles Payne, and this is the Fox Business Report.
15: The major averages rose as inflation cools. The consumer price index for June tumbled 0.4%, its steepest drop since April of 2020. As a result, July rate hike bets fall after a softer June CPI reading. The Dow managed to eke out a gain despite being dragged down by IBM's record sell-off. Its stock tumbled over 25% on disappointing earnings and revenue forecasts. Although shares of Goldman Sachs rose 9% for an all-time high after delivering a profit beat, and JP Morgan stock rose 2.5% and hitting an all-time high on strong financial results. Oil gushed to a four-week high as U.S.-Iran attacks stoke supply fears, with West Texas Intermediate crude settling at over $79 a barrel. The Dow rising 10 points, the Nasdaq higher by 234, S&P 500 up 28. That's your Fox Business Report. I'm Hillary Barsky, invested in you.
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10: Scattered showers and storms ongoing up to our north tonight. Chance one or two wanders in here by morning. Otherwise, lows in the 70s, a warm and muggy night, and still up near 90 degrees with sunshine and a small chance of a passing shower or storm on Wednesday. Any sort of lingering humidity with highs in the upper 80s Thursday wiped out. Very comfortable with sunshine on Friday. From the Stormwatch 9 Weather Center, I'm meteorologist Kevin Skarupa.
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7: Welcome back, everyone, to the Grace Curley Show. So, a new arrangement between... It involves a courthouse deal. It involves your money, of course, the public's dime. It involves Congresswoman Ayanna Pressley and her husband and a courthouse. And this is a little bit of a story. There's a few different layers to it, and it gets a little bit in the weeds. And so I wanted to bring on the person who first spotlighted this peculiar arrangement, and that is Mike Urban. You guys know him. He's filled in for me before. You probably are familiar with his YouTube channel. He's an independent journalist. He joins us now. Mike, thanks for coming on. Walk me through how Ayanna Pressley's husband is back in the news yet again and why.
32: So basically what happened here, nobody has disputed we don't need a new courthouse. The courthouse that they're replacing, which is the Roderick Ireland Courthouse, has all kinds of documented problems, bad air quality, dust mold, people are getting sick and stuff like that. So I'm not here to debate that we don't need a courthouse. But what ended up happening is, so there were about, I believe, between 9 to 10 public bids on this courthouse project. And lo and behold, who wins the bid is a group called, I believe it was Liberty
7: Junction.
32: It was Liberty something. I can't remember what it was. It was based on the Liberty Junction. That's what it was. And who's part of Liberty Junction is Kojo Partners. Kojo Partners is Conan Harris, which is Ayanna Pressley's husband, and John Barros. They won this deal. But the strange thing about this is that, first of all, Conan Harris won a 400-unit project in Roxbury just, what, maybe a couple months ago, maybe 6 months ago. Now he's on this project, and this project is slated to cost taxpayers almost $2 billion, because what they're doing is, instead of the state actually building this courthouse themselves, the state is leasing it back for 40 years or up to 60 years at around like almost $50 million a year. So that's the link of how he got the contract. That's pretty much what's going on so far.
7: So how much money is Ayanna Pressley's husband looking at if this all goes through? And I think you're highlighting it, and more people like Mass Daily News picking it up, and I know the Boston Herald and Tim Dunn's going to write on this as well. And so maybe this doesn't happen, but if it does, if all goes through the way they want it to, what's he looking at money-wise?
32: So that's actually a great question. So apparently, they filed an LLC for this lease under, it's called Delaware LLC. And it's part, there's two contractors from Virginia. And then there is, obviously, Kojo Partners on this lease as well. But the strange thing is, in the state that the LLC was filed, to my knowledge, you can't pull percentages. So what I mean by that is, inside of this LLC, it doesn't necessarily mean that it's, a 25% split between four different people. So it's almost impossible to find. But we know that the lease amount in total is going to be close to, like I said, $2 billion. So even if you were to split these things, even if they only had 5% of a $2 billion lease, I mean, it's mega amounts of money. And the crazy thing about this, and the reason that I wanted to bring this up, is because Ayanna Pressley has built a big chunk of her brand on tenant protections, going after corporate landlords, rent stabilization. She wanted to cancel rent during the pandemic, right? And now she's in a position where her husband is turning into a, you know, mega real estate developer. It's just another level of hypocrisy.
0: Yeah, and I want to read something here from Mass Daily News, because this is part of when you talk about Kojo Real Estate, Kojo's principals. Obviously, we're focusing on Ayanna Pressley's husband, but there's also John Barrows. And it says here that right after this award is put out and Kojo wins this, it says the ink was barely dry before two losing bidders sued in Hamden Superior Court to blow the award up. Their central complaint: Barrows was named interim executive director of the Mass Convention Center Authority, a state job, in January, while the Commonwealth was still evaluating the very bids his team had entered. So if I have this right, Mike, you look at this story and you think the biggest conflict of interest here would be Harris, but he might not even be the biggest issue.
32: He may not even be the biggest issue, but he's linked to one of the biggest issues, which is John Barrows. And one thing that, you know, shout out to Mass Daily News for covering this, because I've had the first video out for almost a week. So John Barrows didn't file, to my knowledge, a conflict disclosure with the Ethics Commission until July 1st. The bid was won on July 2nd. So this guy waited, apparently, until the day before they announced the winning bid, which is, you know, 2 days prior to the 4th of July, by the way, the slowest news cycle in the country. And he files his disclosure paperwork with the Ethics Commission on July 1st, so a day before the award. So what's going on here is there's just multiple layers to this story. And I'll say this much, the attorneys that they hired, Grace?
0: Yes.
32: Yeah, it's Wilmer Hale. Just for anybody's, you know, anybody listening, this is not a law firm that you retain for something that you are potentially thinking you may or may not win. They were the people that won the lawsuit against Apple retained them versus Samsung. They won $1 billion. They're like $1,000 an hour attorneys. So this isn't something that's like a frivolous thing. This isn't like just kind of like playing politics here or optics. This is a major problem for Kojo Partners.
0: Yeah, and I want to talk about Harris for a second here, Ayanna Pressley's husband, because this is not even close to being his first time in the news. This guy makes headlines all the time, and, you know, business-wise, or his business ventures are one thing. He also, at one point, I think, slapped the phone out of a journalist or a reporter's hand back in January. This man, everywhere he goes, creates controversy. Can you give my listeners a little bit of a summary of some of the other stories that have brought Conan Harris's name to the front of the tabloids and to the papers here?
32: Well, the reason that he's controversial, I think it mainly not only has to do with him, but it also has to deal with his wife Ayanna, because like I said earlier, she's always in a position condemning landlords and corporate landlords, but meanwhile the two of them have bought a ton of real estate throughout Massachusetts. And the way that they finance these properties are more than likely the same exact way that the landlords and the more, you know, corporate landlords are doing. They're using the same exact tools and tactics. So that's the problem.
0: Mike, I just want to interject here for a minute, because they own property on Martha's Vineyard as well. So there's this other part of the hypocrisy here, where I'm constantly hearing these squad members talk about the uber wealthy, and, you know, they seem to be aligning a lot with these socialist ideas of abolishing private property and, you know, paying your fair share. She owns property in Edgartown, which I've been in Edgartown quite a bit in my life, and it's a very, very cushy, beautiful enclave for elitists. So talk a little bit about the real estate they own.
32: Yeah, so they own real estate all throughout the state. And as a matter of fact, I also think, and don't quote me on this, I think they may own something down in Florida or did own something down in Florida. But on the back end, in order to find, just so listeners understand, in order to finance all of these properties, they go through the same exact channels as the corporate landlords that she's condemning. So that's the issue. And one other thing that I want to bring up really briefly before we forget about it, I don't know how much time I have, is that Ayanna Pressley is mentioned. She's going to be, I think, part of the discovery process in this lawsuit because they called her out directly. And what they're looking for is communication between her and her office in Boston, her office in D.C., and probably any personal emails that have been floating back and forth from her or to her from both her and DCAM. So she's going to be, you know, she's not necessarily a defendant in the lawsuit, but she will become a part of that discovery.
0: Yeah, and I want to mention one other detail here that really did stick out to me. Mass Daily News reported last year that the Boston Planning and Development Agency under Mayor Michelle Wu handed Harris's development firm a stake in a 400-unit mega project on public land, turning city parking lots into a private development over neighbors' objections. Yeah. His consulting firm has also carried a contract with the city's own Office of Police Accountability and Transparency, and the family's finances have drawn scrutiny before. Pressley and Harris are worth an estimated $8 million. So this isn't the first time that, you know, these developments that he's been fortunate enough to receive have been in the news.
32: Correct. And that's why I think I said this in my original video. If he won this one deal, and I probably wouldn't have even looked at it. Probably would not have even have cared. I would have just let it, you know, I would have just said, well, good for him. I'm not against people trying to capitalize or be capitalist in any way, shape, or form. But when there's a trend, and I start to see a trend in, you know, people that are either connected to politics or something like that, and then all of a sudden they're getting all these contracts, you know, I think that there needs to be some scrutiny in this. And I think a really good parallel, and how we would know this as well as you, is this really reminds me of the Apple Green and Global Partners deal.
0: Yeah.
32: I know it's a completely separate entity. I know it's MassDOT. I understand that. But it seems like the same players are, you know, or the same kind of dealings may be happening here as well. Again, I'm alleging this, but it doesn't look good.
0: No, I totally agree with you. I was thinking of that bidding process as well and how, depending on who you are, I think these bids go in your favor or they don't. But I actually have one more question for you. I'm speaking with Mike Urban. The losing bidders in this case, have you spoken to them? Do they have anyone who's, you know, willing to really put up this fight here and call out how there's a conflict of interest and maybe they weren't treated fairly? Because they've got to be pissed, too. I mean, you're losing bids, and the two people that you're losing these bids to have major, major conflicts of interest.
32: Well, you're 100% correct, and even the mayor of Springfield called this out, and he said, once again, power brokers out of Boston, you know, are winning contracts out of the city. And the fact remains, this is something where people should be scrutinizing any kind of, you know, any kind of dealings, if there's any levels of collusion or if there's, you know, something going on in that regard. I think everybody should be, you know, more cautious to look at these things and to, you know, pay attention where these public bids are going. How do you win so many public bids? It really doesn't make any sense to me. But as for the people reaching out to me, my lines are open. I said that in the video that I posted yesterday. Nobody personally has reached out to me. I kind of, you know, sometimes look through these contracts to see who the winning bidders are, and I kind of just struck on this one, and that's why I covered it. But if they want to call me, they want to come on my podcast or your show, whatever, we would be more than willing to have them.
0: Absolutely, and I would second that. And just one other thing, Mike, that I'll tell you is keep an ear out from the national news media because they might come knocking at your door as well, and here's why. They've been asking Ayanna Pressley about her finances and about her net worth and kind of just what we were talking about, this hypocrisy of preaching one thing and then doing another, preaching about landlords and then owning all this property and essentially being a landlord. She told them there's nothing to see here. That was before this second batch of conflicts of interest and her husband being part of the bidding process, that was just based off of, wow, this seems like do as I say, not as I do. Now that there is an extra layer of the bidding process and her husband, I think maybe allegedly, you know, what we're seeing, you could speculate that there's some unfairness here in the process. That could really shine a whole new spotlight on this story. Mike Urban, everyone follow him on YouTube and on X. I want to say, Mike, is it Agent Urban on X?
32: Yeah, it's Agent Urban on X, and it's just my name, Mike Urban, on YouTube.
0: Awesome. Thank you, sir. I appreciate it. We'll have you back on if there's any other breaks in this. And again, you can check that out at Mass Daily News. I know Tim Dunn's going to come on Howie's show from the Boston Herald later in the day, so you can listen to that as well. But just a crazy, crazy web here of, you know, handshake, backroom deals, and it must be nice. This is how, you know, Taylor, you hear about these politicians, you're like, how do they amass that much wealth? Well, some people have amazing insider trading, genius plans with stocks, and then other people, it becomes a family affair. It's like, I'll get in, and then you'll get all these wonderful things, and then everyone will be taken care of. And I'm not saying that's what this is. I'm just saying that perhaps there needs to be more investigating, because if I was a bidder and I was losing to Conan Harris of Kojo round the clock, I wouldn't be too happy about it. We'll be right back. We'll take your calls. It's 844-500-4242. More on the other side.
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0: 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Taylor, what is the poll question and what are the results thus far?
10: Today's poll question, which you can vote in at gracecurlyshow.com, is what Massachusetts race are you most closely following? Governor's race, Suffolk County DA, Norfolk County DA, or U.S. Senate?
0: I'm going to say the governor's race. And there's not a lot of reporting on it, I should just add. Like, even today, I was looking around, any polls out, anything, and it's really nothing, which is maybe the way the media wants it to be, so you don't think that Minogue or Shortsleeve is even making it competitive. There's not a lot of talk about it out there.
10: I see Shortsleeve out there doing videos and whatnot, and I see Mike Minogue doing workouts in his basement in his backyard, so that's fun.
0: When are we gonna? You know, you're getting dangerously close to that day, Taylor.
10: What?
0: We're getting dangerously close to the day Taylor goes to the gym. Maybe that woman's there. She's giving you the eyes. That we know you hate that. And you take out that phone and you start walking.

0: doing workout videos.
1: Yeah, yeah.
0: We might have to get him on to talk about that. That's a little bit jarring for me, I have to say.
1: 68% say they're watching the governor's race. 23% say they're paying attention to the U.S. Senate. 4% for Suffolk County DA. 5% for Norfolk County DA.
0: Don't you think that it's the name recognition issue when it comes to the governor's race? Like, I almost think we need someone. And now I'm going the next one. And I still hope we have a chance at this one. But it's almost like you need someone who everyone knows to come back and give it a shot. Like a quasi-celebrity or something. We'll be right back.
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4: God loves you and has an awesome plan for your life. If you were to die right now, do you know for certain that heaven would be your home? The Bible says the wages of sin is death, but the gift of God is eternal life through Jesus Christ our Lord. Say this with me from your heart and out loud to make heaven your home. Father, I turn from my sin. I receive Jesus Christ as my Savior and my Lord. Fill me with your Holy Spirit. I am yours. If you just prayed that prayer out loud from your heart, the Bible says heaven is your home. And I would love to meet you. 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Have a wonderful day.
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10: Scattered showers and storms ongoing up to our north tonight. Chance one or two wanders in here by morning. Otherwise, lows in the 70s, a warm and muggy night, and still up near 90 degrees with sunshine and a small chance of a passing shower or storm on Wednesday. Any sort of lingering humidity with highs in the upper 80s Thursday wiped out. Very comfortable with sunshine on Friday.

0: 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I'm meteorologist Kevin Skorupa.
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1: Welcome back, everyone. Thank you for joining us today. We have a lot to get to in this last segment. I booked a lot of great guests today, if I do say so myself. Jenny Tair, John Carney, Mike Urban. This was A-list, Taylor. This was not quasi-celebs. This was A-list guests. But the issue with that is then you don't give me a lot of time to talk nonsense. You know, you don't give me a lot of time to sing and to dance and to drive everybody completely insane. And that's what we're really here for. We need time. I always need to sketch out, Taylor, a little time for what I call free play.
4: Seinfeld talk.
1: Yeah, that's what I just get to talk about.
4: The show about nothing.
1: Exactly. But before we get to that, we've got a couple callers on the poll question, which did lead us to talk about the gubernatorial race here in Massachusetts. Gene, you're up next. What's going on, Gene?
5: Grace, have you ever had Mike Minogue on?
1: No, I was actually just thinking. I'd be more than happy to have Mike on and Brian Shortsleeve and, of course, Maura Healey.
5: Yeah, well, you know, I don't know what Healey did before she was governor here, but Mike Minogue was actually, and I don't know much about short sleeve either, but Mike Minogue worked at Abiomed, and he's a big, I mean, yes, he's a big conservative. Yes, he knows this. Yes, he knows that. He is, like, the ideal profile of a non-wealthy, I mean, he's probably wealthy just based on his, you know, what he did, but,
1: he's definitely,
5: you know,
1: wealthy.
5: I don't know.
1: Yeah, what? No, and I don't have an issue with that. He's definitely wealthy. He's funding a lot of his own campaign, and I actually think that's nice. I actually think that when they keep putting that in a lot of these stories about him, is that he's the one who's writing these $500,000 checks to his campaign, which you could look at and say, where are the people who are willing to donate? But I also think that if you believe in yourself and you bet on yourself, you're willing to put your own money into it. I actually find that kind of a feather in his cap. Now, Gene, I agree with you. I actually had this conversation with a nice lady from my neighborhood this morning who said, I just think he's extremely qualified. I really like him. And to Gene's first question, I have not had Mike Minogue on, Taylor, but I'd be more than happy to have him on and have Shortsleeve on. Maybe we could do a little debate situation. And Maura Healey, if you want to show up, I would love that. I'll bring the munchkins. I will bring the munchkins, Maura. I got that covered. I don't do variety pack, Maura. I don't do, like, I really don't typically do jelly. I just do the glazed and the chocolates. But if you send in requests beforehand and you want one of the specialty flavors, I'd be willing to do that. Because sometimes, Taylor, they have weird ones, like spring. My daughter's always going, can we get the one with the sprinkles on it?
4: They put sprinkles on munchkins now?
1: They do.
4: They didn't have that when I was a kid.
1: Unfortunately for parents everywhere, they do. And I say to her, I just cleaned out that car seat. It's not happening. I hate to be... The munchkins make me a fun parent. I'm getting you munchkins. I'm already fun. The sprinkles make me deranged. So we're not going to go to that point. But yes, Gene, I agree with you. I like Minogue. If I had to choose right now between Shortsleeve and Minogue, I would choose Minogue because I think he has a better shot. But maybe if I hear both of them, and I ask them questions, and they answer them, maybe then I could decide. Maybe I'll get a front row seat here. There was a few other... Oh, I wanted to give an update on Biddeford. John Featherston from the Maine Wire, who we had on yesterday, who was getting harassed while we were talking to him. And later, he went on with Laura Ingraham, and he was also getting harassed by activists while he was trying to do a hit with her. He has had his tire slashed in Maine today while trying to cover this ICE-involved shooting in Biddeford. The other update, which Jenny Tair brought to us directly, which is an exclusive that she had, is that it has now been confirmed that ICE is drawing back on those vehicle stops and ceasing those vehicle stops as far as their enforcement operations go as of right now, because it seems like it was spurred by this ICE-involved shooting in Biddeford. And there's been a lot of conflicting reports about what happened there. We do not have a clear picture. It doesn't seem to stop a lot of people in the media from smearing these ICE agents without the facts and without the details. I'm going to wait to comment on it until I know more, because there's just, like I said, one witness is saying he was trying to run the ICE agent over. Another witness is saying that he said, I'm trying to stop, or he said, I tried to stop. So there's just a lot of different accounts from different people, and no body cams as far as I've been reading this, up until this point. A few other stories I wanted to get to that Taylor just like sparked in my brain in that last conversation we had. First of all, this is just a warning to everyone. That earlier today when we talked about the economy, I said, don't forget, if you had a baby in 2025, or if one of your kids had a baby, don't forget to sign up for your Trump account. That was kind of my PSA, Taylor. That was my financial PSA. But now I have a food PSA. Have you heard about this diarrhea that's going around?
4: I haven't stopped hearing about it.
1: Oh, really?
4: Oh, yes. My wife is very on top of the diarrhea lettuce.
1: It's going through the lettuce, which I just want to say, this is something I'm probably not going to have to worry about, because I'm skeptical of lettuce on a good day. So when I hear this, it's like the lettuce, if I'm at the grocery store, I really have to be wanting to put that lettuce in the cart. If I know that there's potential, or people are kind of like, yeah, maybe not, it's an easy no for me. Lettuce is not getting in the bag. That's not even the question. It says, Michigan, the state with the highest number of these cases, explosive diarrhea parasite, has a primary suspect for the source of the outbreak, lettuce. They haven't, however, found the specific lettuce or salad green to blame, nor a grower or supplier at fault. So in that case, you just got to shut off all lettuce, Taylor, out of your diet. You just got to say, nope, if it's green, it's mean, I'm not going near it.
4: Done that years ago.
1: Me too. I've been on top of this since 1992. I've been waiting for this moment where I could say, I never trusted you. I never trusted you. Now, I did have another question for Taylor, and that has to do with something I've been loving recently, and that's voice to text. I love how you can now pick up your phone, and instead of typing out your message or typing out your question for ChatGPT, you can just put the microphone on and you can just say it and the text appears. I find it very helpful, and I actually think it's improved a lot in the last few years at how accurate it is. Like it does get poll question wrong, Taylor, because sometimes I'm writing the word poll question. It oftentimes thinks I'm saying Paul.
4: P-O-L-E or oh, Paul.
1: It's always Paul. I'm like, no, not Paul. But for the most part, it works, and I do like it. And I wanted to know what you think of it, because I could see you not liking it.
4: How insightful of you. No, I hate talking to machines. I my wife, she does the Siri thing all the time, and Siri put on a timer for 10 minutes. You couldn't just do that yourself? It's easier, I guess, but I don't like talking to my phone. I don't like talking to a computer.
1: Afraid you're going to fall in love with it?
4: No, I'm not afraid I'm going to fall in love with it. It's unnatural. It's an inanimate object. I'm talking to a brick, and it responds. I don't like it. I like the process. The only time I'll do it is when I'm using like the search function on my TV, because there's no keyboard on my remote control. So if I'm on the YouTube app or something, I'll just hit the microphone button, say Frank Sinatra concert, and it'll find me a bunch of videos instead of me going through and individually typing out each letter and hunting across the keyboard on the screen. But if I'm texting somebody, I like to, because if I'm a very punctuation oriented person, I'm an Oxford comma believer. I like periods at the end of sentences. I find punctuation
1: to capitalize the first letter.
4: Absolutely, punctuation.
1: The younger people
4: is very
1: hate that.
4: Important.
1: The younger people now, Taylor, don't even capitalize like songs or albums. I sometimes will go to a musician. All their titles are all in lowercase.
4: It's all nonsense. Yeah, I dismiss it immediately. If you're sending me an email and you're not capitalizing the first letter of your sentence,
1: sign of disrespect.
4: Yeah, that's going in the get to later file. But if you're doing voice to text and you're grammar oriented, you have to tell the phone, Grace, comma, I want to book Mike Minogue on the show for this Thursday at 1:05 p.m. period. I've got to speak the grammar in
1: I kind of like doing that though.
4: No, because then I have to think about it too much. Where it's just so natural when I'm typing. That's just how I type. So to me, there's more thought involved when I'm doing voice to text, and I don't like talking to inanimate objects.
1: Well, you know,
4: that's why I don't speak to some family members.
1: You were just saying that thing about play Frank Sinatra music. You know, what do you say that to Siri?
4: No, like on the YouTube
1: Alexa?
4: TV app. That brings me
1: to something else. I've noticed, because I have young kids and I have nieces and nephews who are young, I worry that they're going to... That we make this big effort, Taylor, when our kids are little, to teach them manners, right? Say please, say thank you, talk to people kindly. And then we're all turning around and we're talking to these robots like they're our mortal enemies. We're like, Siri, play, you know, and then God forbid it hears you wrong. And then you start really yelling.
4: You know, that's a great idea. I don't know if they've done this, but maybe they should have, you know, a politeness feature for Alexa or other apps like that, where you have to be polite, or as Alexa, could you please play some Frank Sinatra for me? And
1: yeah,
4: thank you for asking. Here you go.
1: Because so for example,
4: then you're setting a role model for your kids, you know, basis on how to be polite and how to get things that you want by asking nicely.
1: Yeah, if I say
4: a constant conversation in my house, as it may be yours.
1: Alexa, play Hannah Montana, and then Alexa doesn't get it right. But I said play Hannah Montana, and it's like, that's the tone. They're going to start thinking, oh, that's how I'm supposed to talk to you.
4: And that's how they talk to you, because you're the person that can provide for them, so they demand things of you.
1: Yeah, like we're robots.
4: Mommy, I want milk. I said I want milk.
1: Yeah. I got to unplug it and plug it back in. It's not a good situation. One other thing I wanted to fit in here during this, and I should actually give people the origin story of why I'm going to talk about this. I had said that celebrity needs to come into Massachusetts. Someone with roots, someone with some connection to us, who could run for governor and have a little name recognition. Maybe Mocky Mock and the Funky Bunch, something like that. And they'd have to, obviously, I'd want them to have conservative values and be able to connect. And when I said that, I said a quasi-celebrity. A lot of people, I think, probably thought I was trying to, you know, give myself a plug. I don't want to run for governor. I don't consider myself a quasi-celebrity. I don't think I have anywhere near the name recognition you would need. But that got me thinking, like, who could do it? I said Scott Brown. Taylor said no. And then, Taylor, you made a couple digs at him, which is going to bring me to the Richard Gere.
4: Oh,
1: go ahead.
4: Way to throw me under the bus.
1: Well, you said it during the...
4: I said it off air, but like quasi
1: on, the live
4: on air. Yes, on
1: which
4: the live
1: is might
4: stream.
1: As well be on
4: but
1: the
4: I'll fess
1: on
4: up
1: air.
4: To it. I'll fess up to it. I said Scott Brown's too busy dyeing his hair and playing the guitar to run for governor. He went from Richard Gere to somebody with jet black hair, brown
1: Danny
4: hair.
1: Danny Zuko.
4: Right, right. Embrace the gray, Scott. Embrace it.
1: Yeah, well, when you said Richard Gere, a light bulb went off, because Richard Gere, I guess, is in this new movie, and it's about an age gap, and I saw this video on Instagram yesterday, and they were playing that song, from Pretty Woman.
4: Roy Orbison?
1: Yeah, it's him holding hands with his co-star, and I guess the movie, he's 76, she's 28. And the movie's about this age gap. I think it's one of these, like, smut novels, I'm guessing. Or I don't know. I don't know what the... It's about an age gap. And I just have to say that they put it on there, like, oh, look at Richard Gere found this movie, a 20-year-old. That's gross. That is gross. When I saw that, when I see a 76-year-old man with a 28-year-old, I don't know what's happening in our society. If they're trying to normalize that, it's yucky. It's yucky. It grosses me out.
4: All right, what's an acceptable... What's the max age gap that you're comfortable with?
1: Well, obviously, it depends. It depends. I would
4: say the woman is... How high is she able to go?
1: Well, after 30... I don't know. I wasn't prepared for a number.
4: You brought it up.
1: I know I did. I'm going to say 10 years.
4: 10 years, that's it?
1: Yeah. No, 15, 20. I don't know.
4: See, age is just a number.
1: But I don't know yet. I got to think about that. I really have to think about that. But what I do
4: what
1: know
4: if,
1: is...
4: All right, so what if it's reversed? What if it's a 30-year-old man? How old is he?
1: Oh, I just saw this with Kathy Griffin. She's got a new boyfriend who's like in his 20s.
4: Yes.
1: It's... I have to think about what the proper thing is.
4: You don't think from a woman's perspective, you're thinking for the woman, good for you, you got a young one?
1: No! No. No. I don't. Is that what other women think? Like, oh, yeah, that's what I would...
4: That's what guys think when they see a 76-year-old palling around with a 28-year-old girl. All right, good for him.
1: Ugh! It's so gross! It's so gross. And also, like, not to be like this, but what do you guys talk about? Nothing in common. Don't you want to have a companion?
4: Who's got time for talking?
1: Taylor, jeez Louise. This whole show is going to be rated R soon. I don't know. I have to think about what the proper age gap is. 10 to 15 is what I was thinking. Once you're past 30, but when you're dealing with someone in their 20s, it's like the brain isn't even really developed yet. It's very strange to me. It's very strange. We'll be right back.
4: Good thing that's the brain he's not really interested in.
1: Everybody's talking about weight loss injections because the results are so dramatic. They work by lowering blood sugar and reducing appetite. So what if you're looking to lose weight but you're not interested in painful weekly injections, especially when you hear about some of those intense side effects? That's why doctors created a weight loss supplement called Lean, and the results are remarkable. Taylor, you've seen some of these results in real life. Tell people about it.
4: Yes, you can lose weight very easily over a period of time, and it's, if you're a 76-year-old man and you've got 10 to 15, 20 pounds to lose, and you want to attract a 28-year-old girl, this is going to help you out. Lean is an all-natural supplement that can help you lose the weight by not thinking about food. You take 3 capsules after breakfast. It's not an injection, doesn't have any crazy side effects or any side effects at all, except you're just not going to be thinking about food. That's the main effect that it takes, that it gives to you, and it helps your body to use its natural assets to their highest proportion, and you're burning fat and energy in a much more efficient way, and you're just going on with your day, not distracted by the munchkins that Grace is bringing in. And after a few months, you're going to see that weight start to come off. You're going to notice your clothes are fitting better. You can wear stuff that you put away last year thinking you're never going to be able to wear again, but you're able to bring it out this year because you're looking a little slimmer.
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1: Welcome back, everyone, to the Grace Curley Show. Getting some texts from people about Mike Minogue. Money does not equal good qualifications. In some cases, it means success, but like Mamdani, sometimes it does not. Listen, I don't need you guys to fight Minogue's battles or Short Sleeve's battles or Maura Healey's battles. They can all fight their own, and that's why I'm welcoming them or inviting them all onto the show. Munchkins will be provided, and we'll have a jolly good time. We were just having a conversation about age gaps, and I just want to say, Taylor, you're asking me for a specific number of, like, when it's too much. I think that we're talking about, in the case of Richard Gere, maybe I'll just do a case-by-case basis, that's 46 years.
4: In the case of Richard Gere's character, right? He's not actually dating a 28-year-old.
1: Oh, yes, sorry. Yes. You're right, that's an important distinction. I don't want to get in trouble. Yes, in this book or this movie.
4: Wouldn't be the worst movie accusation thrown against him.
1: Yeah, no, it wouldn't. It's 46 years. And so that one is like, that's not even part of the, if we want to debate is 10 to 15 to 20 years, is that too much of a gap? That's one thing. But if we're talking 46, I think now we're in a whole different world here where I can easily say, not good. Don't like it.
4: I guess, but it's if they're in a mutual consenting relationship.
1: And well, I'm not saying I'm going to go in and throw cuffs on anybody.
4: They both know what they're there for. One is there for money, and one is there for fun. Mazel tov.
1: Well, I can say I don't like it. It doesn't mean I think I'm going to be able to stop it. You're not going to see me with a sign. That's going to be the next sign I have up on the side of the street. Howie Carr is coming up next. Don't miss it.
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12: Rescuers responding to an injured hiker on Mount Kearsarge last weekend had front row seats to a romantic gesture. Officials with the New Hampshire Fish and Game Department received a report on Saturday of a hiker with a lower leg injury on the Barlow Trail. The hiker was unable to walk and needed to be carried out by rescuers. As 29-year-old Alexis Hardy of Sandown was loaded into the litter, her companion followed through on another plan, asking her to marry him. Once rescuers were underway, Tim DuPerry presented Hardy with an engagement ring. She said yes before rescuers carried her to the summit and down the Rollins Trail. She was taken to Concord Hospital for treatment of her injuries. For 99.7 FM WNTK and AM 1490, FM 98.9 WUVR, I'm Rob Roberts.
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0: A blockade alongside negotiations. I'm Lee Silasera, Fox News. President Trump says U.S. mediators spoke with Iranian leaders today, urging them to make a deal, but also telling Fox's Trey Yinks the military barrage on Iranian targets will not let up.
1: They'll continue until I say it's enough.
0: The president saying the U.S. will save energy targets in Iran for last.
1: And they have fight. You know, it's like a great boxer. You think you have him beat, and then all of a sudden he comes back and he gives you a shot. They have some fight left, but they don't have much.
0: The U.S. military says more than 20 ships and hundreds of aircraft are working to block passage to Iranian ports after Iran's attacks on commercial ships in the Strait of Hormuz. Lindsey Graham's sister, Darlene, has been sworn in to fill the remainder of her late brother's Senate term.
2: Iowa Senator Chuck Grassley conducted the ceremony on the Senate floor and then immediately after in the old Senate chamber, where Darlene was joined by her family members.
3: And that you will well and faithfully discharge the duties of the office on which you are about to enter, so help you God.
4: I do.
3: Congratulations.
4: Thank you.
3: God bless you.
2: Monday, South Carolina Governor Henry McMaster appointed Darlene Graham to serve as interim senator. A separate special primary election will be held August 11th for those who want to run for a full six-year term in November.
0: Fox's Jessica Rosenthal. This says Republicans and some Democrats lend support to a bill the late Senator Graham pushed that would punish countries for doing business with Russia.
5: The package would impose sanctions and tariffs on countries and companies doing business with Russia, including those buying oil, aimed at putting financial pressure on Moscow to end the war with Ukraine.
0: Fox's Kristen Goodwin. Connecticut Democratic Senator Richard Blumenthal says he believes the measure can pass in the Senate by next month. The bill has the support of President Trump. 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
6: And the match is about to begin.
7: Most of the team is out with COVID-19, so there'll be some substitutes tonight.
6: What's this? We have an unexpected guest on the field.
7: It's a dog, but they could do with extra players.
6: She's going for the ball.
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18: Scattered showers and storms ongoing up to our north tonight. Chance one or two wanders in here by morning. Otherwise, lows in the 70s, a warm and muggy night. It's still up near 90 degrees with sunshine and a small chance of a passing shower or storm on Wednesday. Any sort of lingering humidity with highs in the upper 80s Thursday wiped out. Very comfortable with sunshine on Friday. From the Stormwatch 9 Weather Center, I'm meteorologist Kevin Skarupa.

He's here. He's here. Now, broadcasting from the underground command post, deep in the bowels of a hidden bunker, somewhere under the brick and steel of a nondescript building, we've once again made contact with our leader, Mark Levin.

0: Mark Levin here. Our number, 877-381-3811, 877-381-3811. Well, the infiltration of America by Islamists and jihadis is really in full force, and I just don't see anything happening to fight this. I hear a lot of talk. I'm not seeing a lot of action. If the Democrats take the House, you will see no action whatsoever. And these people are getting a foothold in our country in a big way. You look at Mamdani's father and mother, communist Islamist from Uganda, his mother, a documentarian, funded by Qatar, the father, a Columbia University tenured faculty member where he pushes his radical Marxism and Islamism. And now we find out that the candidate for the Democrat nomination for the Senate in Michigan, his father, I should say father-in-law, is a top donor to his PAC, is among the top leaders of the Muslim Brotherhood linked to terror funding in our country. I mean, this isn't even under the covers anymore. Thank you, Washington Free Beacon, one of the great sites out there. Abdul al-Sayed's father-in-law, this is the guy running for the Democrat nomination for the United States Senate. A top donor to al-Sayed's super PAC, is among top leaders of the Muslim Brotherhood organization. You understand, the Muslim Brotherhood comes out of Egypt. It's responsible for the assassination of Anwar Sadat. It's responsible for breeding al-Qaeda, ISIS, Hamas, Islamic Jihad. It is the mothership. And that mothership is funded by Qatar. That mothership is funded by our friends in Turkey, who we're going to give F-35s to unless Congress stops it. Well, you want to hear the story? Abdul al-Sayed's father-in-law, the guy running for the Senate nomination for the Democrats, a top donor to a super PAC supporting the left-wing Michigan Senate hopeful, is among the top leaders of an Islamic organization identified by the federal government as a public-facing group for the Muslim Brotherhood. A Washington Free Beacon review found. And I'm going to salute the Free Beacon. They're fantastic. As part of his role with the Islamic Society of North America, ISNA, which the federal government linked to the financing of Hamas, Tayyib Yakaku, that's right, contributes at least $5,000 to the organization annually. Chukaku has served on the 20-member founding committee of the ISNA since at least 2007, according to the organization's magazine, Islamic Horizons, and has been a member of the group, quote, for a long time. Cannot recall when I joined, according to Zukaku's online biography. Federal prosecutors identified the organization as an unindicted co-conspirator in the landmark 2007 terrorist financing case, USA versus Holy Land Foundation, which culminated in the conviction of the foundation's founders for funneling $12 million to Hamas. They also identified the ISNA, the INSA, again, the Islamic Society of North America, as one of eight entities, quote, who are and or were members of the U.S. Muslim Brotherhood, the mothership. So now this candidate in Michigan is tied to these terror front groups. And they're more than front groups, they're terror organizations. The Holy Land Foundation trial, back in 2007. Lorenzo Vedino, the director of the program on extremism at George Washington University, said ISNA, quote, was historically, no question, an organization created by the Muslim Brotherhood and fellow travelers from the Indian subcontinent, is basically the Islamist organization in America. He noted that Tayyib was involved with the group when they were putting out some really nasty stuff. This is the father-in-law for the candidate who wants to be the Democrat nominee for the Senate in Michigan. to be on the founding committee. This is the elders of the organization, Vedino told the Free Beacon. Jukaku also served as president, ready for this, of the Council on American Islamic Relations, CARE, who I've told you for decades is a Hamas front group. Their Michigan chapter from 2005 to 2010, according to the group's IRS disclosures. CARE was also named as an unindicted co-conspirator in the Holy Land Foundation trial and included on a list of groups who are or are were members of the U.S. Muslim Brotherhood's Palestine Committee and or its organization. It's a similar but separate distinction from the ISNA's Muslim Brotherhood affiliation. Vedino said it was unsurprising that Tayyib is also involved with CARE. He said this is kind of a pattern, he told the Free Beacon. To some degree, it's a good old boys network. And so if you're on the board committee in ISNA, chances are you belong to your local CARE chapter. Chances are you sit on the board of another charity that is part of the network. That's how it works. How many more jihadis are we going to send to Congress? I asked the Democrat Party. If you're a Democrat, if you're a Democrat union member, if you're a Democrat blue-collar worker, if you're a Democrat cop or firefighter, if you're a Democrat assembly line worker or a trucker, how can you put up with this? How can you put up with this? Federal prosecutors first charged the Holy Land Foundation, once the largest Muslim charity in the United States, with money laundering and providing material support to terrorist organizations in 2024. The government said the foundation was created for the purpose, I'm quoting, of providing financial and material support to Hamas, and of course they funnel more than $12 million to the terror group through affiliated committees and organizations. So both the ISNA and CARE, these Muslim groups, were named as unindicted co-conspirators, and though they challenged the label, a federal judge ruled in July 2029 at Jukaku served both the ISNA's founding committee and as president of CARE Michigan, that the Department of Justice had provided, quote, ample evidence, unquote, linking them to Hamas. The Holy Land Foundation raised money for Hamas, for example, using a joint bank account with the ISNA, which deposited checks into the account that were often made payable to the Palestinian Mujahideen, the original name of the Hamas military wing. Lots of names, but the same goal. The ruling also cited a 1991 memo from the Shura Council of the Muslim Brotherhood, an international Sunni Islamist group that has spawned numerous armed jihadist organizations, including Hamas, that described ISNA as a member group. The council stated in the memo that its work in the United States was, quote, a kind of grand jihad in eliminating and destroying the Western civilization from within and sabotaging its miserable house by their hands and the hands of the believers so that it is eliminated and God's religion is made victorious over all other religions. This is in the United States of America. These councils, these brotherhoods, these international organizations are right here in our country with these terrorist-supporting jihadis. And they are free to operate. They're on the move. They're bringing other people into our country. And our politicians aren't doing crap. The trial did not push Jukaku to distance himself from the ISNA or CARE in 2010. He was photographed alongside CARE Executive Director Nihad Awad, who said he was happy to see Hamas break the siege on October 7, 2023 at CARE Michigan annual banquet. Jukaku is also a top donor to a super PAC supporting El Sayed's candidacy, the Fighting for Michigan PAC. He's given the PAC $200,000, nearly half of the $500,000 it has raised as of March 31. Been obvious since the 1970s that the Muslim Students Association and ISNA have been strongly tied to extreme fringes of the Democrat Party, said Andrew McCarthy, a former federal prosecutor who led the prosecution of the blind sheik. As its father-in-law pours money into broader campaign efforts, Al Sayed is campaigning on pushing money out of politics, a slogan featured on yard signs supporting his campaign. He has singled out spending from pro-Israel groups like the American Israel Public Affairs Committee, AIPAC, which he accused of working to buy off the government to make sure that our money is sent abroad to kill other people. Simultaneously, the Fighting for Michigan PAC, armed with generous contributions from Dukakis, is spending big to help Al Sayed secure the Democratic nomination over his primary opponent, Congresswoman Haley Stevens. So is the American Priorities PAC. Well, what's that? It's a newly created anti-Israel group that aims to counter AIPAC spending and has vowed to do whatever it takes to help Sayed get the nomination. Stevens took aim at the contradiction during last week's primary debate. She said he's great at covering up that his father-in-law is running his PAC that's spending millions of dollars for him. Abdul, you talk about getting money out of politics and putting money in people's pockets, but who's putting money in your pocket? What are you hiding? Al Sayed's campaign did not respond to request for comment. ISNA and Tayyib did not respond to request for comment. Tayyib is a kidney doctor, born in India, went to medical school there before undergoing his medical training in the United States. How the hell did he get here? And why isn't he kicked out? He has said that he and his family spent the formative years of our lives as Muslims working the ISNA, which is this radical jihadi group. Al Sayed appears to share his father-in-law's sympathies for Islamist figures and organizations. He has rallied alongside Palestinian terror sympathizers on the left, most notably the anti-American streamer Hassan Piker, who has said America deserved 9/11. One of his former campaign staffers, Dearborn, Michigan native Mareem Atta, was indicted in June for allegedly engaging in a coordinated campaign to threaten Jewish officials, businesses, and groups at the University of Michigan. Al Sayed himself has been hesitant to criticize terrorists and a concern that doing so could alienate left-wing voters. In March, he privately told staffers that he wanted to avoid discussing slain Iranian leader Ali Khamenei, because many of his potential supporters were sad about Khamenei's death, as the Free Beacon reported. I also want to remind you guys, he said, there's a lot of people in Dearborn who are sad today, referencing heavily Democratic city that boasts the largest Muslim population per capita in America. So, like, I just don't want to comment on Khamenei at all. Like, I don't think it's worth even touching that. God forbid if this guy becomes a United States senator. You understand the lieutenant governor of Virginia is a jihadi. You understand that there are now new members of the House who are going to be jihadis and Marxists. It's unbelievable. Absolutely unbelievable. How these people get into our country. They secrete themselves into our system. They get nominated by the Democrat Party. By the way, the Republicans aren't nominating anybody like this. In fact, Zudi Jasser is the anti-jihadi, the anti-Islamist. He barely gets any attention from Republicans. He barely gets any support. He should. This is what's going on in your country, America. Mayor of New York City, the mayor of Paterson, New Jersey, the mayor of Dearborn, Michigan, and other mayors. Members of the House of Representatives now, soon to be more, now a man who wants to be senator. I'll be right back.
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know, I'm banging the pots and pans here. I'm sounding the alarm as much as I know how. Hopefully there's people listening out there who are elected to office. I don't know how much more I can keep raising the bar here, because it's very, very frightening what's taking place in this country. And as I've said to you before, many times before, they're taking advantage of our liberty. They're taking advantage of our constitutional system. They're taking advantage of our immigration system, our due process system. They're taking advantage of all these left-wing judges that we have. And they're exploiting us. And they are conquering us, town by town. And they're listening to me now, and they're smiling ear to ear. Because they know I know. And they know I play their clips. So it's abundantly clear that it's not just Mark speaking. Our country's being conquered. You can only move so much to red states.

and review work-related messages from me and dozens of my Republican and Democrat colleagues who were outside the scope of the government's investigation. The New York Post reported Grassley's office previously disclosed subpoenas of 430 Republican individuals and groups for various records, in addition to phone logs from more than a dozen Republicans, as part of what the Iowa Republican claimed was a fishing expedition on Smith's part. You understand, the Biden regime and the Department of Justice let loose this guy. He was getting phone records and communications. He was getting texts and emails. It's unbelievable. In the name, of course, of fighting the politicization of politics, the special counsel's office had established a so-called filter team, quote-unquote, to ensure they weren't accessing privileged documents or violating officials' constitutional rights. Yeah, right. When reviewing messages that had been sought from the National Archives and Records Administration. Senator Johnson, in his own statement, said the files showed yet another grotesque example of ex-President Joe Biden's weaponization of the Department of Justice. Now, what are they going to do about it? They're in the majority in the Senate. Now, what are they going to do about it? He added, Jack Smith's team acted with impunity as they disregarded their own protocols to obtain and access White House text messages, including messages to and from 44 members of Congress. At this point, no one should be shocked by Jack Smith's recklessness and blatant abuse of power, but they should be outraged. Okay, I'm outraged. Now, what are you going to do about it? Here's what you ought to do about it. You ought to pull together a strong letter with evidence in it, not only of what he did, but what he said under oath, what he said in depositions. Bring it to the attention of the Criminal Division, Public Integrity Section of the Department of Justice, and demand a criminal investigation. No Democrat lawmakers criticized Smith over the documents. Of course. Of course. Because they weren't actually the target, were they? You know, until people are brought before grand juries and indicted and prosecuted, this stuff's not going to stop. Now, this is the second issue we're talking about tonight. You have terrorists coming into our country who are involved in our campaigns, who are donating money to candidates, some of whom are getting elected to Congress. What the hell's going on? Then you have this going on with this guy, Jack Smith. People ought to be outraged. They ought to be outraged. What is he, a commentator? These senators need to do something about it. But alas, here we sit. Doesn't sound like they're going to do anything to me. It's just so preposterous. Just so outrageous that they can't get their act together to even defend themselves, let alone the Constitution and the Republic, by the way. They just can't seem to get it done. I don't know why. Do you? Oh, boy. A little bit of good news on the consumer and economics front. As a matter of fact, it's big good news. From our friends at Breitbart, inflation was crushed. Consumer prices fall sharply in June, much better than expected. Biggest decline in 6 years. Biggest decline since 2020, and there's crickets. Because the economy is the number one issue to people who are voting, apparently. And this is great news. And so they basically smother it with a pillow. Oh, they'll mention it. But that's about it. Consumer prices fell sharply in June, thanks to relief at the gas pump and a broad decline in inflation. Consumer price index fell 0.4% last month compared with May, the Department of Labor said today. This is the largest decline since 2020. Compared with a year ago, prices are 3.5% higher, so it's minimal. Economists had forecast a 0.1% monthly decline, while they were only off by a factor of 3.
after May's sharp 0.5% increase. The inflation index was expected to climb 3.8%.

0: from a year earlier. A slowdown in annual inflation from May's 4.2%. Folks, inflation is under control right now. Not due to the Fed, due to the Trump administration. Fiscal policy. Fiscal policy. Core prices, a measure that excludes food and energy, were flat compared with the prior month. That's the best inflation reading since January 2021. For the year, core prices are up 2.6%, de minimis. Based on the rounded monthly figures, headline consumer price index rose at roughly 2.8%, annualized rate over the past 3 months, and so forth. Energy prices fell 5.7% in June, after rising 3.9% in May, and obviously that was due to Iran. Gasoline prices fell almost 10%. Grocery prices rose 0.2%, de minimis, for the month. Up 2.7% since the beginning of the year. Dining out prices also rose only 0.2%. So the economy is actually doing quite well in terms of costs, in terms of expenses. The much better than expected inflation report likely takes a rate hike off the table this summer. Markets have been pricing in a significant chance the Fed would increase interest rates. At its meeting later this month, several Fed officials indicated that a hot inflation report might be enough to justify a hike, but there is no inflation. I mean, it's so small that they would consider it a non-factor. Non-factor. The extremely low inflation in core goods suggests that President Trump's tariffs have not raised prices for consumers, upending the widespread criticism from many economists. Democrats have called tariffs a national sales tax. During the 2020, Democrats are economic illiterates. They're worried about tariffs, right? Here you got this bastard in New York City who wants to redistribute wealth, who wants to destroy billionaires and millionaires. I mean, they're worried about tariffs. Look at this guy. He's a maniac. Absolute maniac. But we're worried about tariffs. So you should be feeling a little bit better. The fuel prices are down. Food prices are steady, some of them declining. Now, many of you live in these dark blue states. New Jersey, Illinois, New York, California. You know where you are. Well, the prices are high. And they're always going to be high. You have high sales taxes. You have high fuel taxes, gasoline taxes. You have shortages of electricity and so forth. These are all intentional Democrat left-wing policies. So, of course, you're going to have high prices. But when it comes to economic activity, it's doing very, very well. I just love it when these Democrats, these Marxists, go on about affordability. None of their damn cities are affordable. None of their damn states are affordable. I'll be right back.
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0: called me this morning. I don't get into details, of course, but just generally about Lindsay and Iran and Israel and other things. And I really try not to bother him. If I have something really to say, I will, but rarely. I just feel like he's put upon enough people whispering in his ear, and so forth and so on. But it's always a pleasure to talk to him. I'd say about 20 minutes. Just a very good-hearted man. And I think the Lindsay death has very much upset him, as it has others of us. You know, for decades, Americans have been holding physical gold in retirement accounts as a hedge against inflation, against geopolitical turmoil, against all sorts of unpredictable things that can harm you economically, and as a long-term store of value, of course. But what do you really own, and how is it positioned today? People never really look at what they own, and maybe they should shake it up or exchange it. If you own gold, silver, or platinum, whether in retirement account or held privately, wouldn't you like to know its current market range? It's what they call it, the market range. Would you like to know if your holdings still make sense for your long-term goals? That's what they mean by range. Or premiums, spreads, product types are worth a closer look? Well, guess what? Right now, Monetary Gold will give you a free precious metals holdings review when you call 877-NOW-GOLD. They'll take a look at what you have, what you're doing with it, if anything, and they'll have some brilliant suggestions, perhaps. That's right, they'll review your precious metals asset by asset, discuss the current value of each. Then your Monetary Gold consultant can walk you through areas that might be worth reviewing, like product type and spreads and premiums. And you'll learn what all of that means. They have an A-plus rating from the Better Business Bureau. 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You've heard of others, but this is the trusted name, Monetary Gold. Now, if you own gold, silver, or platinum, get your complimentary holdings review today. It can be extremely helpful to you. Just call 877-NOW-GOLD. That's 877-NOW-GOLD. And they'll walk you through it. They'll help explain some ways to project additional, you know, ways in which to diversify and so forth. Or they'll tell you to stand pat, that what you're doing is beautiful. So it's worth talking to them. Performance may vary. Consult your tax and financial professional. But again, get in the queue. They will help you. It's absolutely free. It's called a holdings review. 877-NOW-GOLD, 877-NOW-GOLD. Even if you don't have very much, they can give you some advice or at least take a look at it. 877-NOW-GOLD. I encourage you to do it. How much time do we have, Rich? Okay, not enough. Well, we do have the president in the Oval Office, and he's talking about a number of things, including Iraq, with the Iraqi PM today. Cut two, go.
1: Are you aware of why the FBI is looking into Senator Graham's death? Have you gotten any updates on why they were at his home?
2: Well, I don't know why, because I think, you know, he had a problem. His father had a very similar problem, as you know. It's very unique. At first, I heard it was clogged arteries, because he did have clogged arteries. He had a problem with that. He was, I wish he took better care of himself, I say. You can solve that problem, but what happened is actually something that's very hard to detect. It was not related to any blockage. It was a totally different thing. And supposedly, and I've watched all the medical reports, I've had the doctors from the White House come in and explain what happened. And this is something that is very, almost undetectable. And if it happens, there's not much you can do about it. It sounds unfortunate, but there's not much you can do about it. If you look at his father died of the same thing at about the same age. So there was not much. They say it's almost undetectable. You can detect it by if you have a very bad back. That's a sign. It's a bad sign. So if anybody has a bad back, it's a pretty rough thing to think about. But the fact that's one of the primary signs. And he would tell me he had a bad back. But little did anyone realize it was for that. So, and when that bursts, which it did. It burst. There's not much. So I don't see a lot of evil there. I know there's all sorts of conspiracy theories going along, and I don't think the FBI, I think the FBI is wasting their time if they're doing that.
0: No, I agree with them. It's pretty clear what happened. It's very, very unfortunate. And once it kicks in, that is the tearing of the main artery in the heart, there's almost nothing you can do about it. And so he was in great pain, apparently, and I'll read something to you a little bit later. And at that point, he was dying, unfortunately. And there was no way to bring him back. It's very sad. I don't know if that's something that can be avoided if you think about it earlier. The president also mentioned, I think he did there, but maybe not, that the symptoms are very unusual, and sometimes they don't even present themselves, but they're very unusual, including back pain. So if you have an unusual amount of back pain or something of that sort, it's worth checking it out. But if you have heart disease that runs in your family, I get this lecture all the time because I have terrible heart disease. If you have heart disease, you got to stay on top of these things. And I'm told over and over and over again that I have to do more, although I'm not sure what else to do, Rich, you know? Eat better. Don't drink Diet Coke, stuff like that. But all right, we'll be right back.

0: The strikes will continue until he says it's enough. I'm Lisa LaSera, Fox News. That's what President Trump told Fox's Trey Yink as U.S. Central Command conducts an air campaign over Iran.
1: If you look at the Strait of Hormuz, it's now, we're finding it hard to find where they have anything.
0: The strikes in retaliation for Iran's targeting civilian ships in the Strait of Hormuz. At the same time, the president says U.S. and Iranian officials have spoken today, with the U.S. urging Iran to make a deal. Meanwhile, the new leader of Iraq is signaling a new relationship with the U.S.
2: In his first visit to Washington since becoming prime minister in May, Ali al-Zayedi says he's looking to the future.
3: By the 30th of September, the U.S. forces will be out of Iraq, while U.S. companies will be inside Iraq.
2: There is a September 30th deadline for all remaining U.S. forces to withdraw from Iraq. President Trump says that won't end the partnership between the two countries.
1: They have done a fantastic job over the last very short period of time, but they have a great leader, the new prime minister. He's a great leader. I think he's going to be there for a long period of time.
2: President Trump says major oil partnerships will be announced in the coming days.
0: Fox's Jared Halpern at the White House. The Florida Highway Patrol says a man running from immigration officers in St. Augustine was struck and killed by a semi-trailer. The 28-year-old was in a vehicle with three other people, stopped in a gas station parking lot. When federal agents approached, Highway Patrol says the four ran, and the 28-year-old ran onto a busy road where he was hit. This is the third death in a week involving encounters with ICE. Earlier today, DHS said announced it would suspend most vehicle stops after the fatal shooting of a Colombian man in Maine yesterday. Florida has put to death a 74-year-old man convicted of murder. He was the oldest inmate in the state to be executed. 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